0: historic. I'm Lee Silasera, Fox News.
1: Iran cannot have a nuclear weapon, if that's okay.
0: President Trump speaking to supporters at Mack Truck Plant in Pennsylvania this afternoon, saying the deal calls for Iran to keep the Strait of Hormuz open, which will allow oil to flow through. NATO Secretary General Mark Rutte agrees with President Trump's Iran strategy.
2: This is an exporter of chaos. It is an exporter of terrorism. It would be devastating for the region. It would be devastating for the whole world. And if that moment would come where they would get their hands on that nuclear weapon, it is too late.
0: On Fox's special report with Brett Baer, Rutte is set to meet with President Trump tomorrow. South Carolina Attorney General Alan Wilson has won the runoff election to become the state's Republican nominee for governor, defeating Lieutenant Governor Pamela Yvette, whom President Trump had endorsed. She also had support from outgoing Governor Henry McMaster. Wilson has served as Attorney General since 2011. In New York City, polls open for about another hour in today's congressional primaries, and Mayor Zoran Mamdani has announced who he's backing.
3: Daria Lisa Chevalier. You might not have heard of her, and she says that's the point. She is brand new to the scene. Claire Valdez and progressive Brad Lander. Those are the three to watch in this race. The group wants to abolish ICE, cut police funding, and take down the Democratic establishment.
0: Fox's Alexis McAdam. Several Democrats are seeking the nomination in District 12 as Democrat Jerry Nadler is retiring, including Trump critic George Conway and JFK grandson Jack Schlossberg. The House has given final approval to a broad bipartisan bill aimed at lowering the cost of housing. The legislation would reduce federal regulations, streamline environmental reviews, speed up the construction process, and curb the influence of corporate landlords by limiting their ability to purchase single-family homes. The Senate passed the measure yesterday. President Trump expected to sign it tomorrow. 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
0: Police say the suspect in a Northern California library shooting wanted a massacre.
6: Two adults are killed, a child hospitalized with what are called minor injuries in the shooting at the Butte County Library in Chico, California. It was open a little after 5 p.m. when police say an 18-year-old Chico resident, Bradley Scott Sayer, went in wanting to conduct a 1999 Columbine High School-type massacre. And there's no indication he had any connection to the victims. Gunshots and screaming can be heard on the 911 call. Police set up a perimeter around the building. Some went in. The suspect fled out the back where other officers were waiting and made the arrest, recovering one gun with no shots fired. Chris Foster, Fox News.
0: The Supreme Court has ruled that a former Louisiana inmate can't sue prison officials who cut his dreadlocks in violation of his Rastafari religious beliefs. The justices ruling against Damon Landor, the justices declining to adopt the rationale from a 2020 decision that allowed Muslim men to sue over their inclusion on the FBI's no-fly list under a similar law. New eligibility rules have been approved for college athletes starting this fall.
7: Athletes will now have 5 seasons of eligibility over a 5-year period instead of 4 seasons. Their eligibility clock begins with their full-time enrollment or the academic year following their 19th birthday, whichever comes first. The move will also eliminate waivers for extended eligibility, but provides exceptions for pregnancy, religious missions, or active duty military service. Extensions due to injuries will no longer be considered. The NCAA has faced several lawsuits from athletes looking to extend their careers. Many involved in college sports believe that it's an attempt to collect on NIL money. Tony Genualdo, Fox News.
0: The NHL is considering a potential expansion to Texas with Houston and Austin among the possibilities. As according to the Associated Press, the league last expanded to 32 teams with the Seattle Kraken in 2021. I'm Lee Silasera. This is Fox News.
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0: It is the Jesse Kelly Show on a wonderful Tuesday. Remember, you can email the show, jesse@jessekellyshow.com. Gas prices sink for the sixth week in a row, down 14% from the May peak amid the U.S.-Iran talks. The fact remains, the markets, including the oil markets, they love the fact that there are peace talks right now with Iran. And if you're a nerdy politico like me, like you, you look at some of the details of all this, and it looks like some parts of it are going to treat Iran pretty well. And the Trump administration's been pretty open about that. Rubio, Vance, Trump, all of them. Hey, if they act right, things are going to go well. If they act right, things are going to go well. And for people who have experienced 47 years of Iranian nastiness, you don't want things to go well for them. I'm not here to talk about that. I'm here to say the market likes it. The American people like it. And Donald Trump has to consider that with all of his actions. Remember that. No matter how hot you are on this subject, the American people, every poll shows it, overwhelmingly hated this whole conflict, and they love that it's ending. That's just a fact. Easy to answer, Jesse, easy to answer. Easy answer to any tolls charged by Iran or Oman. We charge 10 times whatever any ship pays them. If they don't pay us, we take the ship and sell. Okay, that's not going to happen. We're not going to start seizing international ships. That's a good way to get yourself into a hot war with somebody. So let's throw down on that. I've told you that we are in a dangerous time right now, and we are. And I mentioned this part of it. Iran has leverage. You can like or hate that, but they do. They have a mountain fortress overlooking the Strait of Hormuz. Their leverage is they're willing to fire at ships going through the strait, which effectively shuts down the strait. That is leverage. It's not the kind of leverage you love, but that is leverage. The Trump administration has some. I don't want to act like we don't have any. I'm not going to act like that at all. Militarily, we are superior. But because of the mood of the American public, the Trump administration doesn't have as much as they would like, and they probably don't have enough to squeeze Iran in the ways that you probably want them squeezed. We've talked before that in any war, at any period in history, any country you discuss, the leader of that country can carry out a massive war, or really any size of a war, only up to the point of the public consenting to it. When the public, when enough people start to hate it, that war is going to end. That leader is going to pull them out. Vietnam ended because the American public loudly turned against the war. It was inevitable. It was going to end because of it. The global war on terror, for the most part, ended. Not because the deep state wanted it to end or because the Pentagon wanted it to end. The American people were sick of it. Absolutely sick of it. World War II. How could you fight a war that large and that expensive and see that many American citizens die and get away with it? How did FDR get elected 8,000 times while he was fighting the largest, most costly war in the history of the world? He had the consent of the American public. The American public was okay with it. And even then, remember, they were starting to get really image conscious at the end. When we went into Iwo Jima and we lost all those Marines, they bent over backwards to try to avoid telling the American public about it. Because they were reading public opinion polls back then the same way we are now. And they're looking at it and they're thinking to themselves, uh-oh, they are not going to be understanding about this. Even World War II, you would easily say World War II probably had more buy-in by the public than any war America has ever fought. Even that war, by the end of it, the American people were all, do we have to take Iwo Jima? I mean, unconditional surrender, is that really necessary? Maybe that was a mood that was rising. No matter what you think about the Iran business, because of the economy, which sucks here in the country, and then the rising fuel costs, Donald Trump never had the consent of the American public, and the little consent he did have went down every single day, and he knew it. So back to this toll business. We can't have Iran charging countries tolls to go through an international waterway. Those terrorist scumbags may have the ability to close it, but we cannot give them total control of it where they're now charging a fee. We can't allow that. What if they try it? If they try that, we are going to have to militarily respond. And that closes the whole strait all over again. Economy back in the toilet. Fuel prices back through the roof. Heading into a critical midterm election where if we lose enough seats in the House, Donald Trump gets impeached every other day. We do have leverage. Do we have significantly more than the Iranians? I don't think so. Because the American public never bought in. They just didn't. They never bought in. All right. Let's make fun of Bottom and Brandon Johnson. This will all be fun. Next.
1: Good news. 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
3: News, I'm Angelo Bavaro. President Trump made the case for tariffs during a rally at a Mack Trucks plant in Pennsylvania.
4: How don't you pay a tariff? You build your factory here and you hire American workers. It's quite simple, actually.
5: President Trump is trying to reverse polling that shows a majority of voters disapprove of his handling of the economy and tariff policies.
3: Fox's Jared Halpern. The Senate passed a war powers resolution blocking further military action in Iran. It's a measure seen as largely symbolic. Senate Minority Leader Chuck Schumer.
6: This war is disgusting and we hate it and it should be ended immediately.
3: The Trump administration is keeping military forces in the Middle East. That's despite lifting a naval blockade and launching a 60-day negotiating period aimed at securing a long-term agreement. 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
4: A warning from President Trump this primary day. I'm Lee Silasera, Fox News. The president saying if Democrats gain control of Congress, all his reforms will be reversed.
5: They voted against no tax on overtime, and if they got into office, you will have all of those taxes and all of that money that you're saving, including the big savings on Social Security. It's going to all be terminated. You're going to have to start paying again.
4: The president speaking this afternoon at a Mack truck facility in Pennsylvania. Democrats say they oppose the tax cuts because they say they mostly benefited the wealthy and corporations. Polls now closing in New York, where they're holding primaries for two New York City congressional seats, including one currently held by Jerry Nadler, who's retiring. In Maryland, Democratic Governor Wes Moore has won his primary.

0: as has Congressman Jamie Raskin. In South Carolina, Attorney General Alan Wilson has won the runoff election to become the state's Republican nominee for governor, defeating Lieutenant Governor Pamela Yvette. Tomorrow, the president heads to the Capitol for a strategy session with Senate Republicans.
1: The president will join Senate Republicans amid his push for passage of the Save America Act and new voter ID legislation that would also put restrictions on transgender athletes in female sports and transgender surgeries for minors. But previous efforts to approve the measure have fallen far short in the Senate. President Trump says it's up to Senate Majority Leader John Thune.
2: He's a leader. John's a leader. That's what being is a leader about. Look, we have to be able to get proof of citizenship when you vote. Otherwise, we don't have elections.
1: The session on Capitol Hill also follows several Senate Republicans joining Democrats on a war powers resolution aimed at ending U.S. military action against Iran.
0: Fox's Jared Halpern of the White House. The president also set to meet with NATO Secretary General Mark Rutte. The two expected to discuss Iran and Russia's war against Ukraine. America is listening to Fox News.
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0: Verdict is in on a Florida boat crash that killed a teenager and left another with permanent injuries.
5: A Miami real estate developer's been found not guilty in a 2022 boat crash in Florida, which left a 17-year-old friend of his daughter dead and another teenage girl with traumatic brain injury and permanent disabilities. George Pina, who was piloting his boat as he and his wife hosted a Labor Day weekend birthday celebration for their daughter, rammed into a steel marker, capsizing the boat and sending its 14 passengers into Biscayne Bay. He was charged with second-degree manslaughter by prosecutors who said he was operating the boat on the wrong side of the channel and violating other rules. Pino's attorney saying he committed human error but wasn't a criminal and that he's deeply sorry for what happened. Lillian Wu, Fox News.
0: 5 days of military drills are underway in Taiwan to help make the island combat ready should China attack.
6: Tanks on the streets of the city of Taoyuan show how quickly Taiwanese military units can deploy. The exercises are designed to be realistic. Taiwan wants to simulate what could happen shortly before a Chinese naval assault, counteracting an escalation of so-called gray zone tactics that fall short of direct combat. That could include ship patrols and drone flights. China sends warplanes, drones, and ships towards Taiwan on a daily basis. Earlier this month, Taiwan fired rockets towards China for the first time as part of a military exercise. Jonathan Savage, Fox News.
0: A heat wave in parts of Europe, with France reporting its hottest day ever, prompting the Eiffel Tower and Louvre Museum to restrict hours. The record of 85.6 degrees, and forecasters say the heat is expected to stick around through the weekend. Red alerts have also been issued in Spain and the United Kingdom, with the changing of the guard ceremonies canceled at Buckingham Palace over concerns for the horses. I'm Lisa Lacerra. This is Fox News.
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9: Are y'all ready to see your fixer upper?
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9: Okay.
10: Wow.
9: That's beautiful.
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9: Couldn't look any better, in my opinion.
11: Hey guys. 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
9: Okay.
12: Our look at these United States reminds us that history is always being made. With Mo Rocca, we're off to the People's House, the White House, now under construction, a project swirling in controversy.
13: More likely, this is part of what Donald Trump has been doing since day one of his presidency, running the largest pay-to-play scheme in the history of the country, and probably soliciting donations from people who've got business before the United States government. And all of this is going to have to be investigated. It will. All of this will have to be uncovered. It will. And these people are going to be held accountable.
14: Michelle Obama lived in the White House for 8 years. They campaigned for it. 55,000 square feet, a full kitchen staff, a private movie theater, swimming pool, chefs who cooked whatever she wanted, whenever she wanted it. Whatever she wanted, wherever she wanted to go. She made many, many millions of dollars then telling her story of the misery from it all afterwards. And yet, here she is on the Stephen Bartlett podcast talking about how awful that time was.
15: You get in there and it all revolves around the commander in chief, who has always been a man. And the whole system of it doesn't really take into account that there's a wife and kids and their needs and the demands on them. So I wound up having to fight for a lot of stuff on my own. So if I had known these things, and maybe Laura Bush knew more than I did because the Bushes had been in the White House, maybe, I think about there's some world where people knew more about this thing than we did to understand the impacts. But there are also generational differences. I was a very different first lady, not terribly different from Hillary Clinton, but it was a different time. We had small kids in the White House, and that didn't happen often. There were just accommodations and ways that the West Wing did not think about or work to fully protect all of us in the process as a unit. And so if I had known what I knew now, I would have asked for different things, but I ultimately had to push to get the things that we needed to be able to operate as a family, even when it came down to how the Secret Service protected little kids. The girls had to have a detail, right? So they started school in second grade and fifth grade in armed cars with primarily men with guns going into a new school, strangers that they did not know. And the detailees weren't practiced on going to Sidwell's second grade schoolyard. So we had to basically work on how do you do this for little kids, you know? So a lot of times details just flood through. They continuously move through. It was important for me that we find two detail leaders that stayed with the girls for most of their time until they became teenagers, because it was sort of like, You know these people, right? At least they get to know. They couldn't just have strange men coming throughout. And we had to kind of fight for that. So that's just one example of what living under those things and trying to raise small children, you know, the kind of things that the guys in the West Wing weren't thinking about as they were fixing the financial crisis and dealing with Syria and on and on and on. I was trying to make sure that our kids came out of that process not crazy and whole.
14: You know, I debated whether to play this or not. Then I listened to it again, and I decided I owed it to you. It's funny because every single thing in it is true. The Imelda Marcos of sleeveless shirts, 26 servants, a personal trainer flown in from Chicago, $1.25 million a year in household staff, while she's telling you to put down the cheeseburger, the one thing that in your poor life you can still enjoy. But she wants to take that away from you, too. Campaign wishes and caviar dreams. Ramon, go ahead and roll it.
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10: She won't blow up like Kirstie Alley because she flies her personal trainer in from Chicago to help with workouts. 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
10: Join us for more campaign wishes and caviar dreams next week on Lifestyles of the Rich and Elected.
14: Chuck Todd spent years as the anchor of Meet the Press, NBC News, the establishment of the establishment. Oh, my goodness. This is this is him and Chris Salissa, who's also kind of been pushed out. I wish Rush was around to hear this. He would have enjoyed mocking this so much.
20: Obama radicalized the far right. It was the same thing, right?
21: Correct.
20: The far right viewed Obama as some left winger, and Obama was basically a degree more liberal than Bill Clinton. You know,
21: temperamentally a moderate Obama.
20: Yeah,
21: probably liberal on policy, but temperamentally a moderate.
20: What policy was he that liberal on, Chris? It's one of the biggest.
21: It was because he was black.
20: Thank you. Honestly, the only reason people think he was liberal is because he's black. Right. Like, it's this, he governed more closely to George W. Bush than Donald Trump.
14: So now you got Chuck Todd repositioning Barack Obama as a moderate. Now here's Charlemagne doing something different, elevating Obama as the gold standard of dignity and class that, of course, Donald Trump could never match.
22: I like whenever, you know, they speak out against the Obamas because it reminds us of what the White House is currently lacking.
23: Yes,
22: right?
23: Yes.
22: It's just a reminder that there's no dignity in the White House anymore, that there's no class in the White House anymore. So me personally, man, you know, if you know somebody is better than you, why even bring them up?
23: Yeah.
22: Right?
23: Yeah.
22: Now people are going to make the comparison.
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0: There's an old maxim in journalism. Dog bites man, that's not a story we need. Man bites dog, front page. You need weird stories. You need to play on people's fears. If you watch the evening news today, pick any network, watch the opening story. That's the what's called the A block. In an evening newscast, it's a long-standing tradition. You'll have an A-block story that's supposed to get your attention, but they will start promoting ahead to the C-block story because what they need is to keep you through the broadcast, right? This is why sports and weather are toward the end. Because you actually, over the years, before you could get the weather on your phone, you would watch to see what the weather was supposed to be. It didn't matter if they got it wrong every time. You'd still watch just for kicks. And then they figured out, you know, people like the weather a whole lot more if instead of an old dude, you put a hot woman in there. Yeah. So they started with the hot woman weather girl. And that's where we are for most of them. But the opening story will always be a scare tactic. It will play upon a fear that you already have. So Tesla, and by the way, I'm not a Tesla proponent. It's just, this is more a story about journalism. When Tesla came out with full self-driving, there is a natural fear, just as we have a fear of artificial intelligence, there is a natural fear of robots. And so the idea that a robot is controlling your automobile is naturally frightening to people. So it makes a big news story. I'll give you an example. When Uber came out in Houston, it was a big story that, you know, these Uber drivers hadn't been vetted like the taxi drivers had. Well, when I was mayor pro tem, which was the vice mayor of Houston, I sat as the chair of the taxi board, the taxi committee for the city of Houston. And I can tell you that some of those taxi drivers are really bad guys and they still get their taxi license. It's also the case that some of those guys would come to the United States. This is not intended to be insulting. This is an observational statement. They came from third world countries where personal hygiene was not important. They would work long hours, to their credit, and their taxi would smell awful. And people didn't want that. They would also play loud music in a language other than English. People didn't want that either. This was particularly true for people from Africa and people from the Middle East into Afghanistan. And that was very common in India and Pakistan. It was very common. It was a complaint we would get. And it was a hard complaint to administer a result like, hey, guys, you can't stink. People don't like that. Americans are really into hygiene. Watch TV. It's Mr. Clean, it's deodorant, it's fresh smells, it's Irish Spring, it's 99 and 44 one-hundredths percent fresh and clean. Ronnie Millsap had a song about it. It's, we're all about good, quote-unquote, fresh smells. All right. So you had these Uber drivers, and they hadn't been vetted. Oh, so there would invariably, you put people together, you're going to have some rapes and some violence and some different things. So you'd have a guy who was an Uber driver, and he would rape a woman. Now, the headline would be, Uber driver rapes woman. And the local politician would say, see, this is, these people haven't been vetted. Uber's not vetting them. Well, Uber cost less. There were more of them. They responded faster. They gave you more price options instead of just one option, you know, depending on how nice the car you wanted to be. And it was a much better service. But the Uber drivers haven't been vetted. They're bad people. We need government to protect us. We're all going to die. Well, sometimes those Uber drivers were also taxi drivers. But they don't tell you that. Uber was terrible. So now the big fear is, oh, full self-driving, what'll happen? So yesterday there was a story in Houston from KPRC-TV. Go ahead.
1: This is video of the Tesla Model 3 speeding down Rose Hollow Lane Friday night, jumping a curb and plowing through the front of this house.
2: When you see the video from your camera that shows the Tesla speeding so fast, what goes through your mind?
3: Oh, what goes into my mind is that, no, this is absolutely, it's a tragic.
1: Cynthia Mole lives next door and her camera captured the loud impact when the car hit the brick house.
4: We just got a female out of the house, and we still have the male trapped in the car.
1: Inside, 76-year-old Martha Avila, a grandmother who had to be flown to the hospital and passed away.
3: To me, she's my second mother because my mother is not here.
1: Avila had a good heart, Mole says, in disbelief over the violent crash.
3: It's so very devastating for me and for the family because we're not expecting this to happen.
1: The 44-year-old driver told Harris County Sheriff's investigators he was using the Tesla's automated driving system. The crash sent him to the hospital, and so far, he's not facing any charges. Apparent skid marks show where the Tesla entered the property. There's a lot left to clean up, while Avila's family and neighbors hope the investigation will bring clearer answers.
3: This was so devastating that this happened to this family.
2: The driver of that Tesla is cooperating with the investigation and did not show any signs of intoxication. That's according to the sheriff's office. We have reached out to Tesla, but so far have not heard back.
0: And then what happens? Well, today there's a follow-up. It turns out it wasn't the robot that ran through the woman's house at high rate of speed. It was the idiot driver. Nobody wants to hear that story. The story also from a Houston news station, KHOU.
5: Today on X, the director of Tesla's autopilot software, Ushag Uswalami, responded to the crash saying, quote, "In this case, the driver manually overrode self-driving by pressing the accelerator all the way to 100% of the Excel pedal, reaching a speed of 73 miles an hour during the crash, and had the accelerator pressed even after the crash." Elon Musk, responding to the post, suggesting the driver's claim of being in autopilot makes no sense, because he says full self-driving mode goes slowly through neighborhood streets, and this was a high-speed crash. So far, the 44-year-old driver has not been charged. The family has since hired an attorney and plans to file a lawsuit. The NTSB also investigating this crash.
6: Do you guys have anything else? No? Okay.
7: Mr. Michael Berry.
6: Thank you, guys. I hope everyone has a really awesome rest of the day.
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13: News. I'm Tom Rigotti. We now know who has the inside track to be the next governor of South Carolina. Alan Wilson defeated Lieutenant Governor Pamela Yvette for the GOP nomination. Trump backed Yvette in the closing days of the campaign, but then said he supported both candidates. Meanwhile, President Trump is pushing his own election priorities with Congress ahead of the midterms.
14: President Trump fixated on a singular goal.
15: We have to pass the Save America Act, which is voter ID, which is proof of citizenship.
14: But he's not getting his way. The president is exasperated at the Senate struggling to approve the bill.
13: It's Fox's Chad Pergram, a legal setback for the Trump administration when it comes to enforcing immigration law.
16: A federal judge in California issuing a nationwide injunction blocking immigration and customs enforcement officials from arresting individuals suspected of being in the U.S. illegally at or near immigration courthouses.
13: Fox's Kristen Goodwin, America's listening to Fox News.
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0: It's a big day for Timmy Walz. A Minnesota federal judge threw out grand jury subpoenas aimed at him and the crooked mayor of Minneapolis, Jacob Fry. Then California Governor Gavin Newsom apparently reached out for help with a special project that only California would approve.
23: Hello, America. It's your boy, Timmy Walz, breathing a big breath of fresh air today. Oh, what's that over there that just flew out the window? Looks like a bunch of subpoenas going bye-bye. Trump and his bullies thought they could just come in and bring a bunch of overwhelming, credible evidence to the table against me and my good friend Jacob Frey. Ha! The old ball coach wins again. Those subpoenas got blocked like a 3-point home run. I love America, home of the brave and loopholes. Now for the big news. One of my other great close personal friends who always does amazing things for his state, Mr. Gavin Newsom, gave me a ringy-dingy on my cell last night. Turns out he's implementing a gay certification program and wants your boy Timmy to vet the businesses and certify they're indeed LGBT-owned. Oh, well, seems silly. Who would pretend to be something they're not? Anywho, I made a gay certification true-false quiz. True or false? Rainbows belong in the sky. False. Crosswalks and hair colors only. Most men refer to America's favorite pastime as baseball. False. Planting tulips. The most memorable experience of your life could be the birth of a child. False. Marching in a parade is always the correct answer. Well, gotta go. Need to keep working on this list. I'm working on the list.
0: So if you don't know the underlying story that we're making fun of there, it goes like this. California decided to set aside a percentage of contracts for gay-owned companies. Okay. Well, anytime you give an incentive to someone, a step up, a boost, guess what happens? Other people go, well, me too. So, just like over the years, black-owned businesses would get a special set-aside. You don't have to be as good as the other businesses. There would be a certain amount of contracts set aside for you. All you had to do was be black. So, how do you prove you're black? Well, it gets interesting, right? We know that from the Underground Railroad of the Civil War, there were people who had a drop of black blood in them, which was apparently the standard at the time. There were people who were black by DNA, which could subject them to slavery, but they would appear to the passing eye to be light-skinned enough to be maybe, I don't know, Southern Italian or Southern French. For that matter, Southern Spanish or some Portuguese can be dark-skinned. So the complexion doesn't work out to be that much. You just kind of take people for granted. You take people at their word. They say they're black. Okay, you're black. You get the contract. Same with women-owned businesses. So they don't really check and make sure that, you don't have three legs. They just, okay, you say you're a woman, we give you the contract. So what ended up happening was, and this still happens to this day, men who owned an electrical company or paving company or infrastructure, engineering company, they just slide that company into their wife's name. And so it became a women-owned business. And the woman would have the title. She didn't found it. She may not run it, but she is on paper the owner. So we qualify. It gives that business an advantage over other businesses doing business with the government. And since the government is a big spender, a lot of people want to have contracts with government. Now, they're slow pays and they're hard to deal with and all that, but it's a lot of money at play, more money than private companies typically have. So what ended up happening is, in California, they said gay businesses are going to get a special set of contracts. Why? Are gay businesses struggling in California? By every measure of government data, Pew Research Center data, gays outperform straights financially. It's just a fact. There are a number of reasons for that. Gays generally have more money at retirement. They can retire earlier. They have a high rate of professional success. They're like Mormons. They go into professions. Your average gay guy doesn't go into ditch digging or forklift driving. There's always the exception. We've got a guy in Houston, Gay Dave, and he went and became a Border Patrol officer. Very rare. And he's begging us to have a gay get-together, gay Michael Berry show get-together, because he says that his friends that are gay all say they want to meet other gay conservatives, which I have argued for years that the flamboyant, walking in the street, I want a month at Pride gay person that is perceived to be a Gavin Newsom gay person is a very small percentage. Most gay people want to live just like normal people. They don't want to be bothered. They keep their yard nice. They keep everything clean. They look out for the neighborhood. They make very nice neighbors. They're not going to bother the families, you know, the traditional nuclear families that live in the area. They're going to be very protective. They have a great deal of pride in their home, in their place, in their community. And they're not into all that marching in parades and having arguments and demanding that everybody say, yes, yes, we love butt sex. They're not into all that. And that is the majority of gay people. But just like black people get defined by Al Sharpton and Jesse Jackson, or the people having a riot, or the Black Lives Matter, those people don't represent most black people. What you see on the internet, what goes viral, what gets talked about, what gets profiled on the evening news, those people are an embarrassment to blacks. But guess what? White liberals aren't going to let a Clarence Thomas, it's his 78th birthday today, they're not going to let the Clarence Thomas of the neighborhood be interviewed about issues of the day. They're not going to let Thomas Sowell be interviewed about issues of the day because they're not black enough. They don't state the opinion that the white liberal wants. The white liberal wants a black person barefoot, screaming and hollering, taking their shirts off like a fox. What was the Inner Circle song, Ramon? Bad Boys. What was the show? Cops, like a Cops episode. They want people that are fighting with the cops. They want people that are down with the cause. They want people that are raising their fist like it's the 68 Olympics in Mexico. That's what they want blackness to be, and if you don't represent that. So what California's had to do now is, how do they know who's gay to get the contracts? So gay people are supposedly so beaten down that they have to have separate contracts given to them, but now you got a bunch of people claiming they're gay that apparently are not, and California is doing a gay test because they're afraid they're giving contracts to straight people who are saying they're gay. My goodness, what a tangled web we weave when first we practice to deceive.
1: 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It's not your America.
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0: I want you to understand something before I play this next clip. This is not me. This is not Fox News. This is not a conservative commentator trying to scare you. This is Harry Enten. He works for CNN. He's their numbers guy. He sits at their magic wall and tells the CNN audience what the data says. And what the data says, his data, his network, his audience, not me, is that 2 out of 3 Democrats now have a favorable view of socialism. 2 out of 3. In 2010, it was 50%. Now it's over 65%. It continues to rise. Why? Because socialist Democrat teachers are teaching young people who are coming of age the joys of socialism, taking from other people. And capitalism among Democrats has gone through the floor. 42% now view it favorably. The Democrat Socialists of America are more popular inside the Democrat Party than the congressional Democrats themselves. The Democrat Socialists are winning primaries. Avowed socialists. They're beating incumbents. The progressives, who are openly socialist. This is Alexandria Ocasio-Cortez, for instance. In New York, in Pennsylvania, in Vermont, in D.C. I want you to think about how that happened. Because it didn't happen by accident. It didn't happen organically. It happened because very powerful people from within and from without put up a lot of money to pay for these organizations, to organize. It happened in the very schools that your kids sat in for 12 years that are very different than you and I came through. It happened on the university campuses that your dollars pay for. It happened on the television networks without many people realizing the transition was occurring. It happened on the television networks that sold you socialism and that capitalism was the villain in every story. A very subtle transformation. So subtle that a lot of people didn't see it coming. They taught a generation to hate the engine that built everything they have. Nobody's rushing to socialist countries. The rest of the world is literally dying to get here. And now that generation that has known no better, that generation that didn't have a teacher telling them the truth, that didn't have a media telling them the truth, they believe socialism is good. They believe America is imperfect and can only be perfected through socialism. So now with that in mind, listen to what Harry Enten, the CNN statistician, said.
1: When we talk about democratic socialists, how are they viewed inside the Democratic Party?
2: Yeah, you know, you mentioned New York, you mentioned Vermont. Obviously, there's the D.C. mayor. We've seen it in Pennsylvania as well. The democratic socialists seem to be doing considerably better than they used to be, and they have the chance to knock off, in fact, democratic incumbents in Congress. And part of the reason for that, why we're seeing these democratic socialists having such good chances or downright, outright winning nominations, is take a look here. Net favorability among Dems. Democratic socialists of America, look at that, a plus 17 point net favorability rating among Democrats. That is actually better. That is better than how congressional Democrats are viewed by Democrats at just plus 4 points. So no wonder that Democratic Socialists have such a good chance, because simply put, they are a better brand at this point than Democrats in Congress.
1: Among Democrats, it's interesting to see who they like more. All right, and you've used this number before. I always find this fascinating. When you compare socialism to capitalism, how are they doing right now?
2: Yeah, how are they doing right now among Democrats? You see this Democratic Socialist America, more positive than congressional Democrats. And I'll tell you, take a look at the trend line, that favorable rating among Democrats on socialism and... Look at this. In 2010, they were about equal. 50% had a favorable view of socialism. 51% said the same about capitalism. But capitalism has absolutely fallen through the floor. Look at this. It's now just 42% of Democrats who have a favorable view of capitalism. Socialism, on the other hand, up like a rocket. Look at this. 2 in 3 Democrats have a favorable view of socialism. So socialism is on the rise among Democrats. Capitalism is on the decline among Democrats. And again, this is part of the longer-term trend in which we are seeing Democratic socialists doing considerably better among Democrats, electing a mayor right here in New York City, for example.
1: And as we said, there are primaries next week with Democratic socialists self-proclaimed on the ballot. What are the prediction markets saying about how they may do?
2: Yeah, this to me is one of the more stunning trends, right, that I have seen in covering politics over the last 15, 16 years. And if you believe the prediction markets, it's not going to just stop suddenly. It may extend into next week, because just take a look at the chance that Democratic socialists win in Dem primaries, House primaries here in New York. You go to New York 7th district, right? You got a Brooklyn borough president who at this point looks like an underdog compared to a Democratic socialist. And then you may get a Democratic incumbent in northern Manhattan get knocked off. That's closer to a 50-50 race. But the bottom line is this. Next week in New York may be a very good one for Democratic socialists. Mayor Mamdani endorsing them. His political star is rising, and he may bring a few Democratic socialists along with him and put them into Congress.
0: Joy Reid was fired from MSNBC. The ratings were so bad, so historically catastrophic, that MSNBC, which has never known great ratings to start with, could not justify keeping her on the air. She's gone. And with the 4th of July approaching, our 250th, by the way, I love it. I love the idea of the 4th of July. I love what happened around the circumstances of July 4th, 1776, and how this declaration was made, how the

0: So just remember, this is what Democrats believe. This is how they feel. This is what Joy Reid said, former MSNBC host.
1: Apologies to my dear spicy white friends, because I know that my white brothers and sisters do love a 4th of July. It is Independence Day. Everybody's barbecuing. It's a thing. I can promise you, black folks, we will take that day off. We will barbecue because we off. But black people, that nobody black I know is really excited about the 4th of July, because it is what Frederick Douglass said it is. It is the celebration of slaveholders who freed themselves from having to pay taxes to the crown for their slave empire. And that is what it is.
0: If you ever go in for surgery, you know, your church, your Sunday school class, your family, they've all been praying for you, and you're so nervous. You get a good night of sleep the night before. You write notes to everybody in case you don't come home, and oh, it's the end of the world, and you're so scared, and there you are, and it's cold, and you're wearing that goofy gown, and it's frightening, right? 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
5: Results rolling in. I'm Lisa LaSera, Fox News. New York, Maryland, South Carolina, and Utah holding primaries today. In New York City, former city comptroller Brad Lander, endorsed by Mayor Zoran Mamdani, has defeated incumbent Democrat Dan Goldman in the state's 10th district, which includes Lower Manhattan and Brooklyn. In New York's northern suburbs, Democrat Kate Conley has won the nomination for U.S. House. She'll face Republican Mike Lawler in November. In South Carolina, Attorney General Alan Wilson has won the runoff election to become the state's Republican nominee for governor. In Maryland, Governor Wes Moore has fended off a primary challenge, and Congressman Jamie Raskin has won his primary. Maryland Democrat Adrian Boafo has advanced to November's general election in the race to succeed his retiring former boss, Congressman Steny Hoyer. This as a federal judge throws out a Trump administration's lawsuit seeking access to Maryland voter rolls.
6: Maryland is one of the more recent of a number of states that have had judges reinforce their hold on voter rolls. While the Justice Department says it's entitled to the lists under civil rights law, Judge Gallagher says she won't grant it just because the DOJ says it should have them. Democrats and some Republicans have objected to federal control of voter data since elections by law are run by states.
5: Fox's Colonel Scott. President Trump set to meet tomorrow with NATO Secretary General Mark Rutte, where Iran will likely be part of the conversation. Rutte says NATO

0: Countries agree with the president's handling of Iran.
1: You see now massively European allies pre-positioning their assets close to the strait, so to be able to help, for example, when it comes to demining.
0: On Fox's special report with Brett Baer, Rutte also said the president is doing exactly what is needed when it comes to Iran. 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
0: Demonstrator who shot and wounded a police officer during a protest outside a Texas immigration center last July 4th, sentenced to 100 years in federal prison. Benjamin Song was convicted of attempted murder last March after prosecutors say he wounded a police officer at the Prairie Land Detention Center in Alvarado. The seven other protesters received prison terms ranging from 30 to 70 years. The Trump administration announces a coordinated nationwide crackdown on federal health care fraud.
4: 455 defendants faced charges filed or unsealed over the last 2 weeks, accused of submitting $6.5 billion in false claims to taxpayer-funded health care programs.
5: This announcement marks the greatest combined federal and state effort in combating health care fraud in history.
4: Acting Attorney General Todd Blanche says one defendant billed nearly $1 billion for unnecessary wound grafts. A Texas doctor's accused of rubber-stamping cardiovascular tests for student-athletes, one who actually did have an enlarged heart.
6: And he suffered sudden cardiac arrest and died on the basketball court just weeks later.
4: Assistant Attorney General for Fraud Enforcement Colin McDonald, the charges are filed in 45 states and U.S. territories. Chris Foster, Fox News.
0: New charges for a pair of St. Johns County inmates who wanted to break out of jail in Northeast Florida.
7: Paired together in the same cell on multiple felony charges, 38-year-old Joseph Izzy and 20-year-old Joseph Silcott hatched a plan for a jailbreak. That from the sheriff's office. They wanted to rip the toilet and sink from the wall, punch a hole through it to scramble out of their cell. Izzy snitched to staff that Silcott had a weapon and threatened him with it. Cops searched their cell, discovering the sink and toilet damage. Camera footage showed the inmates breaking the window. Both were seen in possession of weapons and escape tools on different dates and times. Cops say Izzy confessed to planning to get contraband shipped to them using a drone.
0: Fox's CJ Papa. I'm Lisa Lucera. This is Fox News.
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10: 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The following program was previously recorded.
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12: Are y'all ready to see your fixer upper?
13: Yeah. Yes.
12: Okay. Wow. That's beautiful.
13: Oh my God.
12: Couldn't look any better, in my opinion.
14: Hey guys.
10: Finally, you get to see your house.
13: Okay.
14: Our look at these United States reminds us that history is always being made. With Mo Rocca, we're off to the People's House, the White House, now under construction, a project swirling in controversy.
15: More likely, this is part of what Donald Trump has been doing since day one of his presidency, running the largest pay-to-play scheme in the history of the country, and probably soliciting donations from people who've got business before the United States government. And all of this is going to have to be investigated. It will. All of this will have to be uncovered. It will. And these people are going to be held accountable. And that's our warning to all of these people participating in this scheming to manipulate taxpayer dollars and, of course, to destroy the People's House. The White House belongs to the American people. It doesn't belong to Donald Trump.

0: East and West Wings were added in 1902.
1: It's time for your Lindsey Graham Mama's Movie Review. This week, warlusting Lindsey is a bit conflicted as he reviews the 1970 epic war film about the attack on Pearl Harbor.
2: Hello, fellow war lovers. I'm Lindsey Graham, and this is Mama's Movie Review. This week, it's Tora, Tora, Tora. Say hello, Sarge. Friends, I'm going to be honest with you, because that's the kind of show this is. I sat down for this one. I had my snacks, and it delivered. Torpedo bombers coming in low. Dive bombers. A battleship going up like the good Lord himself lit the candle. As spectacle. As pure, beautiful, well-organized destruction. It is everything I asked for. But Sarge, the planes were coming the wrong direction.
3: Huh?
2: That was our fleet. Those were our boys. I'm sitting there, juices flowing, and then my heart goes, wait. Wait now. I'm rooting for the bombs, and the bombs are aimed at me. I don't know what to do with that. I have feelings. My feelings are mostly about ordnance, and today, my feelings got hurt by ordnance. That has never happened. I had to sit in the truck a minute. Beautiful film, wrong target. Sarge? Three paws. Three stars and a heavy heart. The craftsmanship is there. The patriotism is conflicted. Next time, Patton. Now that's a man pointed in the correct direction. Sarge is optimistic. He thinks there'll be tanks. I think there'll be tanks too. Finally, a fella who shoots the right way. This is Lindsey Graham saying, a bomb doesn't care whose side you're on. That's the part that keeps me up.

0: going to miss Spirit Airlines? And your response is, no, I'm not. I didn't fly Spirit Airlines. That's not why you're going to miss Spirit Airlines. You're going to miss Spirit Airlines because Spirit Airlines did a public service. They took the load of the people you don't want on the plane with you on their airline. Anybody that conscious of price is very likely somebody you don't want to be around. It's supposed to be noble, you know, that people, you know, I'm always looking for a bargain. If you own a business, the person who will beat you up over a bargain, person who will send their meal back three quarters eaten and claim that it was messed up and there was a hair in it and maybe a knife and they might sue and it was terrible, it was the worst meal ever, but if you go ahead and bring them a whole nother plate, they'll think about not suing you. The people that will look around and do a little slip and fall, yeah, that's Spirit Airlines. Well, with Spirit Airlines gone, those people still travel. Mm-hmm. They have money, believe it or not. And so now they're coming on the airline where you are. American Airlines flight over the weekend descended into chaos. This is a pilot on AA American Airlines 3046.
1: American 3046, descend and maintain 6,000.
2: And 6,000, American 3046. And can you pass along, we need EMTs as well as law enforcement. I don't know if he's becoming, if he's hallucinating or everybody, he just bit a passenger and he's trying to fight everybody. So if we could have law enforcement just as a precaution to be with the EMTs.
1: American 3046, I will pass that along.
2: Thank you. What a day, huh?
1: American 3046, happy Father's Day. Contact final 125.4.
2: 5.4 for American 3046. I'll be sure to tell my daughters about this one. We'll see you.
0: Thursday. So what kind of people flew on Spirit now that it's dead? Jeff Foxworthy covered that in his eulogy.
3: Ladies and gentlemen, Jeff Foxworthy!
4: Thank you. Thank you. Look at this guy in the front row. Wife beater, ice cold Schlitz beer, eating a cold hot dog. Hell, I think he's tailgating for the Spirit Airlines funeral. If you've ever reheated crab legs before boarding a plane, you might have flown Spirit Airlines. If you have a support chicken, you might have flown Spirit Airlines. If you've ever given yourself a pedicure on a flight with a pair of scissors, you may have flown Spirit Airlines. If a trip to Walmart is considered a vacation, you might have flown Spirit Airlines. If you call a trash bag and duct tape a suitcase, you might have flown Spirit Airlines. And finally, if you booked a flight on the way to your Carnival cruise vacation, you definitely flew Spirit Airlines.

0: remember the dude that the two punks were stealing his power washer out of the back of his truck? And he drew down on them and put them on the ground and held them until the cops got there, and his wife sent it to Grizzy, and it went viral. You remember that guy? His wife sent me a story. He got stung by a bunch of honeybees and damn near died. He had a real bad allergic reaction. I'm trying to get him to call in and tell the story.
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0: We check in now with Men for Tallarico. Real men standing for real change. Let's see what the men are up to.
1: Okay, so I just got back from my breathwork facilitator, which is different from a regular breathing coach. People don't understand that. And yes, I will die on that hill. And she said my nervous system is catastrophically dysregulated. Honestly, that tracks. That absolutely tracks. So I've started doing these cold plunges at 5 a.m., which is very masculine and very hard. And I will not be taking questions about the fact that I put lavender essential oil in that water. That's just pure science. I also found the perfect weighted blanket, 15 pounds. I cried under it for 45 minutes last Tuesday, and I have never felt more like a warrior. Okay, yep, yeah, I'm regulated now. I would die for James Tallarico.
0: Men for Tallarico. Real men, real change. Take my breath away. Take my breath
2: away. I have long argued that polls in June don't matter much for November elections. People have this amazing ability to forget every election cycle they lived through before. And they just keep repeating the same silliness. The day after Paxton just trounced Cornyn in the Republican primary. The Houston Press and the New York Times, and they were all, oh, Paxton can't win the November election. The Republicans won't vote for him, and the Democrats are excited. And so we started seeing story after story, and they become what they hope will be a self-fulfilling prophecy. And I had people coming up to me breathlessly asking, are we going to lose? Should we have just voted for Cornyn? No, we're not going to lose. We're going to win. That's what we do. We win. We are winners. This is Texas, not California or New York. Stop asking New Yorkers and Texans, and stop asking people their opinion on whether they want to marry Ken Paxton or whether they would want their husband to have had an affair. Okay, it's out there. We know it. All right. Now, do you want Obama to control the vote of a senator when we're at 50-50 in the Senate year after year? No, you don't. Why is Tallarico saying these really weird things when he had no reason to do it? Being vegan, having a wide open front door in our southern border for illegals to come in. He's embarrassed of the American flag. He's embarrassed of his whiteness. There are six genders. Why is he saying these things? These are signals to New York and California, which is where all his money's coming from, which is exactly where Beto O'Rourke's money's coming from, was coming from. So a new poll has been released. And as I've said all along, polls this early are not determinative, but trend lines can be interesting. This poll was conducted June 5th through the 12th. 1,200 registered voters. I'd like to see 2,000 voters. The smaller the sample, the higher the rate of the margin of error. This one's a 2.83 margin of error, so almost 3%. That's pretty high. But notice the trend lines. In the poll, Ken Paxton now leads James Tallarico 43-42. Now, that's within the margin of error, but this is the first poll that we're seeing that Paxton has taken the lead. Why? Because a lot of those people who pouted because they needed some attention, because they were mad that Cornyn didn't win and Paxton's not a schoolboy. Listen, I doubt Cornyn is a schoolboy. You just don't know about it. Donald Trump had affairs. It's a known fact. Marla Maples, he married one of them. I'm sorry to burst your bubble. Has he been a good president? Because they tried to knock him out from being president, that he had been caught having an affair, and the other candidates hadn't. We don't vote on that basis anymore. We vote for people who will do what we want them to do, which is why Trump endorsed Paxton. So Paxton leads Tallarico, and the trend lines are strong. Tallarico's numbers are down. Paxton's numbers are up. That trend will continue all the way into November. Very strong partisan loyalty in this poll conducted by the University of Texas and the Texas Politics Project. Paxton presently gets 84% of Republicans. That number will go up. It'll go up well above 90%. Tallarico gets 88% of Democrats. And presently, Tallarico is leading 40-12 among independents. So think about this for a moment. Paxson is winning 84% of his party's loyalists. Tallarico is winning a higher percentage of his party's loyalists, 88%. And he's winning 3.5 to 3 1/3 to 1 among independents. So what does that tell you? 84% of a bigger piece of the pie, Republican voters, is more than 88% of Democrats and 4 out of 5 independents. But notice something else. Tallarico leads 40-12. That's only 52%. 48% of the people said they don't know how they're going to vote. Well, Cornyn and the National Republican Party just spent $150 million trashing Paxton. We haven't taken Tallarico out to the woodshed yet. You have no idea what's going to be coming out in the coming months. And it ain't good. It's bad. Once people learn those facts, that 48% of voters, they're going to come home. They don't like to call themselves Republicans because they're mad at Republicans, either because they're constitutionalists, secessionists. They don't like something Dan Patrick did. They don't like something Greg Abbott did. They don't want to call themselves a Republican because they don't want to be a partisan person. But they will vote for the Republican, because what they're not is a Democrat. Well, half of those people still haven't weighed in, right? Tallarico is at his high water mark. He's the fresh-faced seminarian. He's a Christian. He's clean. He's nice. We need that. He beat the black girl. Well, you're going to learn a lot of things between now and November, and those independents are going to come back and vote Republican. They don't have to like that they do it. They're going to vote Republican. They're going to vote Paxton because they're not going to vote for Tallarico, and they're not going to give a freak show a Senate seat to make a mockery of the state of Texas in Washington, D.C., and they're going to be reminded that that's why this guy says those stupid things. Abbott leads Gina Hinojosa, 47-40. Dan Patrick leads Vicki Goodwin, 43-36. You get similar, about 7 percentage points or so, for the attorney general and comptroller races. What you're seeing then is Republican versus Democrat. The generic ballot, Republicans lead Democrats by 6 points for Congress and 6 points for the state legislature. This is still a Republican state, and Republicans will still vote Republican in November. We've got work to do, but we're going to win this
3: seat. Michael Berry Show.
4: Yeah, that's the one.
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6: Fox News, I'm Chris DeMeo. President Trump campaigning today at a Mack truck facility in Pennsylvania. He warns if Democrats win back control of Congress,
7: they voted against no tax on overtime, and if they got into office, you will have all of those taxes and all of that money that you're saving, including the big savings on Social Security. It's going to all be terminated. You're going to have to start paying again.
6: Many polls suggest the majority of Americans disapprove of the way the president's handling the economy. Senate Minority Leader Chuck Schumer says Democrats won't agree to reauthorize FISA until Acting National Intelligence Director Bill Pulte is removed from his post.
8: This is all up to the Republicans. As long as Pulte is there, there's not going to be any FISA agreement. It's up to them to get rid of him.
6: President Trump says he won't sign reauthorization of FISA unless Republicans can pass the SAVE Act. America's listening to Fox News.
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0: Most of them dream.
1: You know who does a great version of this that you know?
0: Most of them dream.
1: Kreger.
0: Yes, I.
1: Roger Kreger does. He has a. I mean, obviously, Buffett's not known for his voice. He's known for. I enjoy his voice, but nobody would. He's not exactly George Strait or Mark Chestnut or Tracy Byrd. But what a writer. My goodness. If you want a good podcast, there's a podcast that Chance McClain turned me on to years ago called Founders. And they did an episode on Buffett. It's a one-hour episode. And you're not allowed to listen to podcasts while we're on, but when we're off, you do what you need to do. And it is, just go to podcasts and look up Founders and look up Jimmy Buffett. And it's about how the labels kept cutting him because he couldn't get any radio airplay. The radio stations wouldn't play him because he didn't have, you know, they weren't, how we say this, they weren't being encouraged by the labels to play him. So the guy just built in a granular, organic fashion through live performances and quality music. He built a cult, a tribe, a community, the Parrotheads. And just like the Grateful Dead, that community followed him for three generations of their lives. It's incredible. The longevity he had without ever getting publicity, without having a major recording contract, pushing the music out, without getting radio play. If you know Jimmy Buffett songs, you don't know them from the radio. You might have had it reaffirmed on the radio. Margaritaville was the only song he had that I think charted top 50. And I don't think it went to number one till they remade. I don't think he had a number one till 5 o'clock somewhere. And that was really just a tribute to him. It was just to give him an opportunity. I think they gave him all the writing credit. Who was that? It was Alan Jackson, right? Yeah, thank you. But Alan Jackson did that kind of the same way that Willie gave Steve Goodman the City of New Orleans royalties because he was dying of cancer and needed some money. I love those stories. I love them. So I got a message. I was talking to Robert Reese. You call him Rob or Robert? You call him Reese? Oh, that's interesting. Okay, yeah, I could see that. Oh, I call him Robert, but then some people say Rob. I don't like that. I wish we'd pick one, and I'd like it to be Robert. I don't like Rob. Rob sounds like a guy who's trying too hard. Rob is Rob Logan, you know? Like, everybody's drinking buddy, you know, softball pitcher on the pickup team. But that's not Robert Reese. Robert Reese, like, hard driving, hard party. It's a different vibe. Anyway, so Robert had put up a picture, and he said something about, for Father's Day, had a really nice afternoon with my grandfather, aunt, uncle, and cousin. And he often posts pictures of his dad, and this wasn't his dad, and I was thinking he was saying the kid's grandfather. And so I said, is this Nicole's side? His wife is named Nicole Russo Reese. And he said, no, that's my dad's father and his sister. I said, wow, you're my age. He's a little younger, but he's probably 50. His dad's dad is still alive. I said, that's amazing. He said, I am blessed to have a 97-year-old grandfather and a 94-year-old grandfather still alive. I said, that is incredible. He said they were both married super young, popped out kids early. My parents were married at 18. My mom was a senior in high school. My dad was going off to Vietnam, so they got married after his boot camp. That was very common back then. We have five generations alive on both sides. Crazy stuff. You know, when I was growing up, you would know how old your friend's grandmother was because you just add 40 years to your age. So when you were 10, you knew your grandmother was 50 because people graduated high school, got married right off, set up, started playing house. She gets pregnant, of course. So she has that baby at 19 or at the latest 20 because you got it almost a year in between there. So you could count the generations as a generation, as a score, as in four score and, well, you know. So you could just add them for 20 years. Then I came to Houston, and I realized people are real prissy. They're too good to marry somebody there from high school they went to high school with. They got to marry somebody who's a fellow Aggie or a fellow Longhorn. Or if they don't marry that person, I think that's the number one place to get your MRS is in college. And then if that doesn't happen, now you start working and it becomes harder to meet people. And so now you got to meet somebody in a bar or number one place people get married or meet the person they're going to marry, Ramon. If it's after college, correct, at a wedding. And that's why single people go to weddings, because you go to find another single person that has that glint in their eye that they're ready to settle down. And that is a very, very common phenomenon. That poll that we were talking about, the other findings in the report, Trump's job approval rating was 43% approve, 51% disapprove. His lowest numbers were on the economy and inflation. Abbott's approval rating is 45. His disapproval rating is also 45. Voters were pessimistic about AI's economic impact, 49% negative versus 29% positive. On the issue of abortion, the majority support allowing Texas women to get abortion pills by mail from out-of-state doctors. The poll had a surprisingly competitive U.S. Senate race in Texas. We're not surprised. We lived through 18, where Beto O'Rourke had all the California and New York money, and they were throwing it at Ted Cruz. Beto's going to turn out to have been a much better candidate than Tallarico is. If Beto had won the Democrat nomination this year, I would be terribly concerned. Now, I know what you're thinking. Beto's a douchebag and all of those things. Beto got more crossover vote from your wife or your wife's friends than you realize. Tallarico's a weirdo creep freak, which we'll point out by November, and he won't get that vote.
2: On a superior waterbed.
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0: story. The Supreme Court ruled last week against a broad federal ban on gun ownership by marijuana users. This is not an easy case to explain, but let me try to break it down into the simplest possible terms. All right. So the Supreme Court has ruled again and again and again that the federal government, that's, you've got your state government in the state you live in, the federal government in Washington, D.C., the federal government cannot pass a federal ban against you owning a gun. Now, your state can regulate gun ownership. And this goes back to a very sacred, sacred entitlement, a law, a right of yours to own a gun that is embossed, that is protected in our Constitution. It is a right that I will tell you, in my years in public life, I have noticed Americans are more willing to give the government their money than to give up their guns. Americans will allow incursions into their health care, incursions into how they raise their children, quicker than they will give up their guns. It is a uniquely American thing, like our love of football. You know, the rest of the world doesn't watch the football we do. They watch what we call soccer, what they call football. We are a unique and exceptional people. So, Supreme Court has ruled again and again and again that you cannot have a federal ban on gun ownership, but you can have reasonable, narrowly tailored restrictions. So enter the case of Ali Daniel Hemani. He was a fellow that uses marijuana. Well, what people feel about marijuana differs differs depending on the day of the week. American views on marijuana have changed rather dramatically over the last 30, 40 years. Marijuana usage has gone from something that is perceived as you're a hippie, you're filthy, you're a bad person, you're reefer madness, you're terrible, you're horrible, to something that most everybody, whether you realize it or not, knows someone who uses marijuana. But it's not just that they know someone who uses marijuana. It is who they know. And the way that works is someone says to their mom, who's 75, who's got severe crippling arthritis, "Mom, I know you hate that I smoke pot, but you got to think about it. It will really help you with the pain." And the mom, who has always thought that was a filthy, nasty, illegal, criminal, horrible, satanic thing, says, "Really? Because I'm willing to do anything." "Yeah, Mom, it would really help you. Helps me with mine." So the guy who's 45, 50, 55, 60 tells his mom, who's 75, 80, 85, "Just try it." So she goes to her doctor, because she's old enough that she still respects her doctor. And she says, "Doc, I got this terrible arthritis pain." He says, "Well, I can give you this. I can give you this. And, you know, here are the side effects." And she says, "You know, I need to ask you a question, and don't judge me for this. My son uses marijuana, and he said that I ought to try marijuana, that it might help me." And the doctor says, looks both ways and says, "All right, I'm not supposed to tell you this, Miss Jones, but your son's right." She can't believe it, because a doctor's not supposed to tell you that, but it's happening all over the country. Because a doctor who actually cares about her would say that for whatever reason, this is helping. So you've got elderly folks now not scofflaws, not drug dealers, crazy people, elderly people who are just trying to reduce their pain on their path to death. And no pharmaceutical product is working. And they try their son's marijuana or their grandson's marijuana. And now all of a sudden, they're questioning everything. Who am I? I spent my whole life talking about the dangers of the dope. And now it's helping me with this painful arthritis. I can't afford to be principled against the dope. It's helping me with my arthritis. The other one is veterans. Veterans suffering with PTSD. Veterans suffering with physical pain. They get back. Their buddy smokes pot. These are not rapists and murderers and cartel members and terrorists. These are people suffering because of what they did for this country. And for whatever reason, marijuana helps them out. And they tell their parents, Mom, Dad, look, this is the only thing that's helping me. I know you don't like it. I understand. But it's the only thing that's helping me out. So now all of a sudden, everybody softens their opinion on that. Everybody has a different opinion. So the Supreme Court ruled in a rare 9-0 ruling with Justice Neil Gorsuch, a conservative, writing the opinion that the government cannot take away guns from a marijuana user who is not considered dangerous. What they have just said is that marijuana use itself does not make you a dangerous, bad person. It's a very interesting ruling. This is setting the stage for nationwide marijuana decriminalization. That's where we're headed. Whatever you think of that, that's what this ruling says. And now I'll let you listen to it and decide for yourself where you stand on the issue. This is ABC News' Devin Dwyer.
1: Well, for decades, Kira, it has been illegal in this country to own a gun if you're a drug addict or if you use illegally controlled substances for any period of time. That means marijuana users, 40 states have legalized it in some form. But the Supreme Court today said that that law is too broad. It's unconstitutional in a role.

0: Thank you and good night.
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8: Candidates advancing. I'm Lee Silicera, Fox News. Results coming in races in South Carolina and Maryland.
9: South Carolina Attorney General Alan Wilson winning the state's GOP gubernatorial runoff, defeating Lieutenant Governor Pamela Evett. Both candidates earned President Trump's endorsement, Wilson locking it in last week. Wilson will take on Democratic State Representative Jermaine Johnson in November's race to replace Republican Governor Henry McMaster, who is term limited. In Maryland, Democratic incumbent Wes Moore winning the party's nomination for governor, defeating longshot Democratic challenger Eric Felber, a physician.
8: Fox's Kristen Goodwin in New York. State Assemblyman Micah Lasher has won the Democratic nomination for a seat being vacated by his former boss, retiring Congressman Jerry Nadler. He faced a crowded field that included John F. Kennedy's grandson Jack Schlossberg, as well as Trump critic George Conway. Three allies of New York City Mayor Zoran Mamdani have won the nominations. Congressman Dan Goldman, a two-term incumbent, was beaten by former city comptroller Brad Lander. And Mamdani-backed State Assemblywoman Claire Valdez defeated the handpicked successor of retiring Congresswoman Nydia Velazquez. And Dario Lizas Chevalier has won the Democratic nomination for U.S. House in New York's 13th congressional district, defeating Adriano Espaillat. President Trump says that talks with Iran are moving along.
10: The Iran economy has been crushed and their defense industrial base has been damaged so severely that it'll take many years to rebuild, many, many years. And now we're trying to work out a deal that's fair.
8: The president speaking at a Mack truck facility in Pennsylvania. Over the weekend, Vice President J.D. Vance traveled to Switzerland to begin negotiations with Iran. He said they have built a strong foundation for further discussions. This as the Senate, for the first time, has approved a war powers resolution that would block further U.S. military action against Iran. The move, though, is largely symbolic. America's listening to Fox News.
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2: Federal investigators have released more information on what caused the collapse of a Florida condo, which killed nearly 100 people.
3: Nearly 5 years after the collapse of the 12-story Champlain Tower South in Surfside, Florida, investigators from the National Institute of Standards and Technology's National Construction Safety Team explained their findings on the disaster's cause. They pointed to two columns that held up the pool deck that began to fail 3 weeks before the collapse on June 24, 2021, the product of flawed design and faulty construction. The report also makes clear what was not the cause, including vibrations from nearby construction, sinkholes, and foundation failure. While no one has been held criminally responsible for the incident, a class action civil lawsuit settlement of more than $1 billion was reached a year after the tragedy. Tanya J. Powers, Fox News.
2: Supreme Court has ruled ExxonMobil can sue Cuban state-owned companies in American courts over property seized by Fidel Castro's government.
4: The U.S. Supreme Court ruled 6-3 in favor of U.S. owners of Cuban property taken more than 65 years ago. The justices reversed a lower court ruling that found Cuban state-owned companies are immune from lawsuits in U.S. courts. ExxonMobil is seeking compensation for assets that were owned by Standard Oil at predecessor, including more than 100 service stations and an oil refinery. Jenico Sola, Fox News.
2: The NCAA has adopted new rules that'll give Division I athletes 5 years to play five seasons, beginning at enrollment or the academic year following their 19th birthday, whichever comes first. It eliminates waivers for extended eligibility, except for pregnancy, religious missions, or active duty military service. And extensions will no longer be issued for athletes who were injured. The new rules go into effect this fall. The language also was included in a Senate bill intended to address numerous concerns across college sports. I'm Lee Silasera. This is Fox News.
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7: This is Lee Habib, and this is Our American Stories, the show where America is the star and the American people. Up next, the story of Ida B. Wells. Born into slavery during the Civil War, she is best remembered as an American journalist who fought tirelessly against lynching during the Jim Crow era. Here to tell her story is our frequent contributor, Ashley Lubinsky. Take it away, Ashley.
8: The name Ida B. Wells is most often associated with Black American advocacy in the post-Civil War period. She has had a presence that has extended all the way into modern day. But it's kind of interesting to understand her entire story, because a solid portion of that has been largely forgotten by the American public. And that was that not only was she a civil rights advocate, not only was she an advocate for women's rights, but she also had a lot to do with the Second Amendment advocacy in terms of self-defense and firearms training for African Americans. Ida B. Wells was born in 1862 in Holly Springs, Mississippi, and she spent her first 3 years of life as an enslaved person. But after the war, the family became active in the Republican Party. So she was a part of a family that were activists really from the start once African Americans gained their freedom. She attended Rust College for a little bit, but she ended up having to take care of her family because her parents and her brother died in 1878 from yellow fever. So she had several other siblings. She decided to get a job teaching school in order to help support their family. And they ultimately moved to Memphis, Tennessee, to be near an aunt, so to be near new family. And her advocacy story really starts because of a legal battle involving a ticket that she purchased for a train ride. She was taking a train ride into the city, and so she decided that she wanted to buy a first-class ticket for herself. But the train company, because of laws at the time, the train company was allowed to segregate the carts. And so they told her that despite the fact that she was able to buy the first-class car, that she was going to have to move. And she refused and was physically removed from the train. And so this started a legal battle that she ultimately settled with the train company. And then 2 years later, the Tennessee Supreme Court overturned her victory. So she definitely got the shaft in that scenario, and that inspired really the beginning of her work and what she's more well known for, which is journalism. So she started bringing attention to African-American issues in America in the post-Civil War period, but also specifically in the post-Civil War South. She became editor and co-owner of a Memphis paper, which was known as the Free Speech and Headlight. And she initially was writing under a pen name, which was kind of a smart idea for a while because she was bringing up so many difficult issues that she was ultimately fired from her teaching job. So she went kind of full-time into journalism and activism. Now, she's known for African-American activism in general, but her Second Amendment advocacy really got started and took off by the 1890s. And there's a really famous quote that she has, and I'm actually going to read the entirety of the quote rather than the one line that you often hear from any kind of gun rights group. But she really thought that African-Americans needed to learn and train in self-defense, because at that point in time, she really felt that the government was not there to protect her, and there was a lot of instances where that was the case. And so one of the most famous things that she wrote was called Southern Horrors. And within this, in the 1890s, she wrote, "Of the many inhuman outrages of this present year, the only case where the proposed lynching did not occur was where the men armed themselves in Jacksonville, Florida, and Paducah, Kentucky, and prevented it. The only times an Afro-American who was assaulted got away has been when he had a gun and used it in self-defense. The lesson this teaches, and which every Afro-American should ponder well, is that a Winchester rifle should have a place of honor in every black home, and it should be used for that protection which the law refuses to give. When the white man, who is always the aggressor, knows he runs at great risk of biting the dust every time his Afro-American victim does, he will have greater respect for Afro-American life. The more the Afro-American yields and cringes and begs, the more he has to do so, the more he is insulted, outraged, and lynched." So a lot of times when you hear kind of this quote from Ida B. Wells, you only hear the part about the Winchester rifle, but it comes within a much larger context. And this attitude that she has in the 1890s, it's personal to her, and I'll talk about that in a second. But at the same time, she is really going off of a centuries-long tradition in American culture and American history of firearms laws that are overtly racist. So to give kind of a perspective is even dating to the colonies. So before the creation of the United States of America, there were laws specifically regulating race and ethnic groups from owning firearms. So it wasn't like you had to guess the interpretation of the law. The law specifically said that, you know, you could not sell guns to Native Americans, you could not sell guns to African Americans. And some of these laws were so intense that if you were caught selling to one of these groups, then you actually could be sentenced to death. And there were several cases of that happening. But what happens around the end of the Civil War is that the federal government starts intervening in terms of black rights in America. And so in 1866, you get the Civil Rights Act. And so so that initial act basically said that you could no longer create these laws based on race. And so what you see exactly that same year, you see the laws going from black people can't own firearms to now we have a regulation on a specific type of firearm. So those firearms were usually cheaper, smaller, inexpensive guns. So if you know anything about gun laws, you know that, in the post-World War II period, in the latter half of the 20th century, you hear this term Saturday Night Special, which is a regulation on cheap imported foreign firearms. And so this is kind of a really early version of that.
7: And you've been listening to Ashley Lubinsky. And if the voice sounds familiar, well, she's the former co-host of Discovery Channel's Master of Arms. And she's telling the story of Ida B. Wells and a part of it that a lot of people don't know about. And that is the civil right that mattered a lot to African Americans in the South living in dangerous circumstances and not being able to count on that local sheriff for defense, if anything, for malice and for worse. And when we come back, you're going to hear more about the story of Ida B. Wells, her defense of the Second Amendment, and so much more. And it's a local story we broadcast from Oxford, Mississippi, about an hour south, straight as a crow, from Memphis. So this is a local story for us, one close to the heart. When we come back, more of the story of Ida B. Wells, her defense of our Second Amendment rights, all Americans, here on Our American Stories. Lee Habib here. 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
7: And we continue with Our American Stories and Ashley Lubinsky telling the story of Ida B. Wells and her defense of the Second Amendment. Let's pick up where we last left off.
8: You see the laws going from black people can't own firearms to now we have a regulation on a specific type of firearm. So those firearms were usually cheaper, smaller, inexpensive guns. So the laws were called Army-Navy laws colloquially. And so basically it said you could own a specific type of handgun, a revolver, as long as it was an Army-Navy model. So this is a larger, usually, handgun, and it's a more expensive handgun. But then there were revolvers that were made by other manufacturers that were a lot less expensive, a lot more affordable for an entire economic class of people. And while those guns had the exact same capacity and the same function as the Army-Navy guns, they were regulated and the Army-Navy models worked. And so a lot of people interpret this as being a transition from you can't be overtly racist now, so now you're going to legislate based on an economic class. And so she's alive during this time period, although she's very young, during the Civil Rights Act and then the 14th Amendment in 1868, which grants African Americans equal rights under the Constitution. But you see that even though these laws are changing, they're still having a massive negative impact on African Americans. And the specific example that inspired her to get into Second Amendment advocacy was the lynching of her friend Thomas Moss. So her friend Thomas Moss owned a grocery store and initially one day got into an argument over a marbles game that turned into a neighborhood fight. And that fight escalated into a group of people who were from kind of a white-owned grocery store nearby that decided to come and try to attack Moss's store. And they were met with gunfire on the opposite side. And so Moss and several other people were jailed for this. And you can see how an African-American during this time could not feel safe because Moss is in jail with several people and a mob of 75 masked men descended on the jail and they dragged the men that were there from their cells and took them to the rail yard and murdered them. And before being shot, Moss was quoted to say, "Tell my people to go west. There is no justice here." And this is actually an interesting thing to point out, because one of the circumstances that you do see in this really violent post-Civil War South is you do see African Americans starting to go west, and they also start carrying Winchester rifles with them. And in direct response to what happened, Ida B. Wells puts in her memoir, "I had bought a pistol the first thing after Tom Moss was lynched because I expected some cowardly retaliation from the lynchers. I felt that one had better die fighting against injustice than to die like a dog or rat in a trap. I had already determined to sell my life as dearly as possible if attacked. I felt if I could take one lyncher with me, this would even up the score a little bit." And she was right. After Moss's lynching, she started really talking about African-American rights in her newspaper, and she did get retaliation about 2 months later in response to these anti-lynching articles. And when she was out of town, the office for the newspaper was attacked and ransacked. And so Wells ended up deciding to move to New York City. So she moves north and she'll stay north. She'll ultimately end up in Chicago for the rest of her life. But there's a really interesting example of kind of the impact that she had really to frighten lawmakers, especially in the South, which is that after she wrote Southern Horrors and came out basically saying that African Americans should have a Winchester rifle as kind of their pride and joy in every black home. Interestingly, in Florida, in the next legislative session, after this article comes out, Florida creates a law regulating the carry of Winchesters. And this is the first time in all of American history where a law has specifically gone after something like this. Now, it didn't ban Winchesters, but it imposed a hefty fee in order to get a permit to carry a Winchester. And the way that the law was written basically said that even though you pay the fee and fill out all the forms and are completely capable of passing all of the checks within this law, it is up to the sheriff to determine whether or not he wants to give it to you. And there's been some criticism whether or not, because it does not say race, because it no longer can say race, whether or not this would have been, inherently a racist act. But it seems suspicious timing that right after she writes this article, then they decide to regulate Winchesters, which there is absolutely no precedent on that whatsoever in the entire country. So it does show that she has a lot of power in the South, even though she vacates and goes to the North. And so ultimately, all of this hardship, all of this advocacy, all of this trauma doesn't stop her. And in 1893, she founds the Negro Women's Club in Chicago. And the main objective of that was to educate and empower Black women with skills such as first aid and firearms training. So the firearms component of it continues, even though her advocacy is much broader than that. And in 1895, she marries an attorney and journalist named Ferdinand Barnett, and he's from Chicago. And so she ends up working for his paper for a while. And her writings ultimately get noticed by another really significant civil rights figure from this time, who was a former slave, and that was Frederick Douglass. And in 1909, she helped to establish the NAACP. It's an interesting piece of history when you look at not just Black American history, but then the role of the Black woman in American history. And if you know anything about kind of the civil rights movement that occurs in the post-World War II period, there have been a lot of writings by Black feminists from this time period where they feel like they don't really have a place within either the Black movement, and in some respects, you know, the Black Panthers initially had kind of a hierarchy system against women that they ultimately ended up getting rid of, but there was this hierarchy system. So in some respects, they didn't feel like they were equals within the Black civil rights movement, and then they also didn't feel like equals within the feminist movement because it was predominantly white women, and white women tended to keep the Black feminists kind of at bay. And so this is something that you hear a lot about in the 1960s, but this is also what Ida B. Wells was going through when she was fighting for women's suffrage. So during the women's suffrage movement, you often hear about white women fighting for the right to vote. And they often did exclude Black women from this conversation because they felt that it would detract from the movement. And so Ida B. Wells, like in all other circumstances, not to be deterred, she ends up creating the Negro Women's Club because she feels like it's an opportunity also for Black women to be able to participate in what would have been kind of a white-led social club. And so she was trying to give them the ability to have a voice and to protest. And even it gets so crazy that at one point she goes to march in D.C. and the activists, the women suffragettes, they actually from her state ask her and her women to march separately at the end of the parade. And of course, she does not do that. So even though they're trying to exclude her and the women that she kind of represents, she always finds a way to kind of push herself into a much more diverse conversation and storyline. And this creation of these Negro women's clubs ultimately expands to other cities during her lifetime, and she helps establish a branch in Memphis, Tennessee. She does try to run for office, but that ultimately doesn't work out, and she passes away in 1931. So this is an extraordinary story that has so many different layers. You know, if you have a woman in the post-Civil War period who has such a prominent role in a society that is very male-dominated and very male-controlled, but then you also have a Black woman who is trying to find a place for herself within the Black community, but then also the women community within the United States. And so she does so much to impact all of American society that I think to some extent it is unfortunate to lose such an important part to her life, which is her self-defense advocacy. And it may not be the most popular part of her advocacy when you talk about the politics behind firearms today, but I think in order to understand her story, but then also the history of regulation and African-American activism, you can't separate that from the early days of self-defense advocacy.
7: And a terrific job on the production, editing, and storytelling by our own Greg Hengler. And a special thanks to Ashley Levinsky, our frequent contributor here at Our American Stories and co-host of Discovery Channel's Master of Arms, the former curator in charge of the Cody Firearms Museum, and co-founder of the University of Wyoming College of Law's Firearms Research Center. And in the end, Ashley is just a terrific historian on this important aspect and dimension of American life and American culture. And Ida B. Wells understood the importance of this right. I once heard Condoleezza Rice share a story that was very similar to her neighborhood and the degree of which they felt safer because her dad and the dads in the neighborhood owned firearms to protect them from the marauders called the KKK, who were terrorizing neighborhoods, but not hers. The story of Ida B. Wells here on Our American Stories.
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4: Fox News, I'm Sue Guzman. The Senate passing a war powers resolution to block military action in Iran as negotiations on a permanent peace plan continue. House Minority Leader Hakeem Jeffries says Americans shouldn't pay the price.
26: The bottom line is that we shouldn't spend another dime of taxpayer dollars on Operation Epic Failure.
4: And lawmakers approved the bill 50-48. President Trump travels to Capitol Hill tomorrow for a strategy session with lawmakers.
27: The president will join Senate Republicans amid his push for passage of the Save America Act, the new voter ID legislation that would also put restrictions on transgender athletes in female sports and transgender surgeries for minors. But previous efforts to approve the measure have fallen far short in the Senate.
4: Fox's Jared Halpern. 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
7: This is Our American Stories, and we've already brought you the story of how UCLA undergraduate Steve Stollier saved a Marx Brothers movie from extinction. But here's the story of how Steve called up Aaron Fleming, Groucho's manager, and landed the job of his dreams.
1: In the summer of 74, I had two or three summer jobs fall through, for which I remain eternally grateful. And my dad was pressuring me. I don't want you sitting around on your fanny all summer long. I want you to find some job. They may need a bus boy at this restaurant, or you could go get interviewed at Taco Bell. And I thought, I don't want to do any of that, but he's never going to let up on me. So I called Aaron Fleming, figuring I had nothing to lose. And I said, is there anything at all that you think maybe I could sort of help with? And she said, well, actually, it's funny you called, because I used to be Groucho's secretary, but now I'm his manager, and we need someone to handle all of the fan mail that's been coming in, and also to organize all of his memorabilia, which is going to be donated to the Smithsonian after he's gone. And we need someone who really knows their Marx Brothers. And I'm thinking, please, please, please, please, please, please, please, please, please. And in my mind's eye, I have this sort of Tex Avery cartoon image of me zipping out of the house and instantly appearing on the doorstep of Groucho's house while Aaron is still on the phone explaining the job to me. It wasn't quite like that, but that's how it felt. And I thought that I would be working maybe in an office building maybe twice a month. He'd come by to sign checks or something. She said, oh no, you'll have your own room to work in at Groucho's house. And you can make your own hours. And I thought, and they're gonna pay me to do this? And so I drove to Groucho's house in Beverly Hills, and I was so nervous, but it worked out. And sure enough, there was a room that had been a painting studio that his last wife, whom he had divorced in 69, had used, and that became my office. And Groucho would often shuffle down the hall to or from his room or the living room or dining room, and we would chat. And it was a very egalitarian household. I was to sit at the lunch table when Groucho would have lunch. There wasn't a sense that the help ate in the kitchen or anything that haughty. And so I would be lucky enough to be there when George Burns would come over, or Steve Allen would come over, or some of his former writers, or if it was just in quotes, Groucho and maybe a nurse, or Groucho and Aaron, it would just be us, and I could ask him all these questions that I'd had that I thought, if I could ever meet him, I'd want to know this. And he appreciated the fact that I cared about and knew about all of the things that he had experienced and that he cared about, and that we had similar, you know, we both liked Tin Pan Alley and George Gershwin and Irving Berlin and the humorists of the Algonquin Round Table. One time he called me into his room and gave me a $20 bill, and he said, go down to the record store and get me some records. You know what I like. And it meant so much to me that he had assumed that I would know what to get instead of having to explain it. But, I mean, those days at the lunch table were so rich. And I came to appreciate him on three different levels. First of all, he was Groucho Marx, the guy in the grease paint mustache swirling around on screen, insulting Margaret Dumont and in Duck Soup and Night at the Opera. And second, he was someone who personally knew people that to me didn't exist in three dimensions and in color. People like George Gershwin and Irving Berlin, James Thurber. He was friends with W.C. Fields. The idea that he knew these people personally, you know, and I would get insight into what they were like from him firsthand, you know, not something he'd read or heard about, but he was there. And then on the third level, he was a man from 1890. He was a 19th century human being, literally a Victorian, since she was on the throne when he was born, although he was born in New York and not in England. And his firsthand memories went from before the Wright brothers to after the moon landing, which is a staggering chunk of American history, world history. I asked him once, "What's the earliest you remember?" And he thought a moment and he said, "I guess probably the Spanish-American War, which was 1898. And he and his brothers had initially started out as a singing act in vaudeville in the early 1900s. Before they started adding comedy, they would sing harmony and popular songs, and, you know, they did okay at that. But Groucho's career went back so far that he actually was one of the performers at a special charity benefit performance at the Metropolitan Opera House in New York. Enrico Caruso was also on the bill that night. And the money was to go to the aid of victims of the San Francisco earthquake of 1906. For a history buff like me, and as I say, I had been a history major, although I shifted to motion picture television after I'd been working at Groucho's a while, because it was just impossible to ignore how strongly I was drawn to that world. You know, he would have health problems now and again. He'd have a small stroke or something like that, and I would think, oh, geez, this is it. This is, I think about 3 weeks into my working there, he had a slight stroke, and I thought, oh, it was great while it lasted, but now the coach is going to turn back into a pumpkin. And, you know, that morning that I showed up that he'd had a stroke, and the housekeeper said, please keep your voice down, Mr. Marx has had a stroke, but the nurse asked that you go back to his room because she needs some help. And I expected him to be, you know, lying on the floor, unable to speak, unable to move. And instead, he was sitting in bed, propped up in his pajamas and mucklucks, reading the L.A. Times. And he said, is the ambulance here yet? I said, no. It figures. And goes back to his reading. And I thought, gee, he's really taking this in stride. He's not banging at death's door. He's reading the L.A. Times. And it was just that the nurse needed help getting him in to take a leak in the bathroom because his balance was off from that stroke. So I was happy to help out. And he bounced back from that and from a lot of other health setbacks, even though he was in his mid-80s by then.
7: And you're listening to Steve Stollier's story, and in the end, Groucho Marx's story, too. And what a lucky guy indeed that those summer jobs fell through. Because what an opportunity of a lifetime. In Groucho's house, no less. His hero, so many Americans' heroes. By the way, he was a child of the Victorian age, and his comedy was a rebuttal to the Victorian age, its properness. And boy, Groucho was a revolutionary in his day. He really stretched the boundaries of what comedians were allowed to do and not do. And my goodness, what we learn listening to this is that even people like Groucho want to be appreciated, right? The legends appreciate appreciation. And we can never forget that. When we come back, more of this remarkable story here on Our American Stories.
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28: 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This is a public service announcement with Dakari Chapman. Why should you know your constitution and why should you know your rights as a U.S. citizen? 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Learn your rights as a U.S. citizen so you know what to do in these situations. Thanks for listening. And remember, it's an American thing, so learn it.
29: 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It's an American thing. 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
7: And we're back with Our American Stories and the story of Steve Stolyar, a college student who saved a long-lost Marx Brothers movie and then landed the job of his dreams working as Groucho Marx's personal assistant and archivist. Let's return to Steve and his story.
1: And it just became this remarkably rich experience for me that ended up lasting not 3 weeks as I had thought that morning, but 3 years, the last 3 years of Groucho's life. And so I was able to get to know and, you know, talk with Groucho, my hero. I also got to meet Zeppo the night that he came up there for dinner from Palm Springs. I had brought the young lady I was dating, a 19-year-old blonde who was very bright and very personable and very attractive, and he really took a liking to her. He sort of picked up where Chico left off in terms of having an eye for the ladies, and he had recently lost his last wife to Frank Sinatra, who dumped him and went for Sinatra, and that was Barbara Marx Sinatra. So he was back to being a bachelor, and he said, Steve, you and Linda should visit me in Palm Springs sometime. And I said, well, I don't know. I was there when I was about 9, and it was sweltering. And he said, well, when were you there, in the summer? And I said, yeah. And he said, well, you know, Steve, it's also cold in Alaska in the winter. It was true that Zeppo did have a great sense of humor that really didn't get a chance to shine on screen. I had heard that he could be very funny and had a charm and charisma, and people are always skeptical of that because he was sort of wooden and didn't have the lion's share of funny stuff to do in the few movies he was in. He was never happy as a performer, and once he left the act after Duck Soup in 1933, he became a very successful agent, handling such obscure has-beens as Clark Gable and Carol Lombard and Barbara Stanwyck and Robert Taylor and Lucille Ball and Lana Turner. So he did really well and never looked back. But anyway, a few months later, Linda and I broke up. I had a couple of photos that I wanted Zeppo to sign, so I mailed them to his address in Palm Springs, and in my cover letter I said, by the way, Linda and I broke up, so I know you've been around the block a few times if you have any advice for the lovelorn. And a few days later, my phone rings.
8: Steve, it's Zeppo Marx. I hope I'm not inconveniencing.
1: No. How?
8: I got the photos you sent. God, I was good looking back then. But listen, I have a question for you, and I don't want to step on your toes, you understand that, because the last thing in the world I'd want to do would be something to upset you.
1: Oh, okay.
8: Do you think that Linda would go out with me?
1: And I thought, what? I mean, she was 19, I was 20, and he was 74. But a young 74, but 74. And I said, I don't know. I mean, she enjoyed, she got a kick.
8: Because really, tell me honestly, Steve, if this is at all uncomfortable for...
1: No. I said, so let me ask her, and...
8: Okay, I would appreciate it, and again, if it's any...
1: No. So I saw her at school, and I asked her about it, and she laughed, also finding it strange and funny, but thought, you know, what the heck? I want to have the experience of going on a date with Zeppo Marx. So they went out once... he took her to dinner in San Diego and then drove to Tijuana and attended a Hialeah game at a stadium and then took her home. And I talked to him afterwards and he said, Steve, I want to tell you, I never even kissed a goodnight. You should know that. She's very nice, but all she did was talk about herself. And then I saw her on campus, and she said, you know, Zeppo was really nice, but all he did was talk about himself. And I thought,
8: That's a real interesting symmetry there. And then at parties at Groucho's, whenever Zeppa would be there, he would make a point of introducing me to someone and say, "This is Steve. He's a nice young man. He and I dated the same girl, but he got further with her than I did." That was like my official introduction. So anyway, I have the distinction of being able to say that Zeppo Marx and I dated the same girl. I also got to meet the other living Marx brother, Gummo, who, to those who aren't that familiar with the Marx brothers, it's even more obscure, because Gummo was the straight man before Zeppo on the stage, and then he was drafted during World War I and left the act. So at the time, 17-year-old Zeppo took his place. And Gummo also became an agent and he became Groucho's agent, actually, and did very well. He was never that much interested in performing. So I got to meet 3 out of 5 of the Marx Brothers, which is, you know, approximately 3 more Marx Brothers than most people ever got a chance to meet. Harpo and Chico had died in the early 60s, unfortunately, so I was never able to meet them. But when I would watch Groucho and Zeppo and Gummo talking amongst themselves, which was great, I thought, what must it have been like with all 5 brothers in their youth sitting around the table? It must have been hysterical. Groucho had a cook named Robin, who was tall and thin and blonde and young. When Zeppo and Gummo had come up for dinner and I was there for that dinner, Zeppo said, "Robin said she'd marry me, but I don't know, I think she's too tall for me." Groucho said, "Well, what part of it do you want?" And Zeppo said, "I'll take as high up as I can reach." And Gummo said, "What do you want with her feet?" So there's a Gummo anecdote, which is extremely rare, but evidence of the kind of goofy humor they had amongst themselves, that quickness. It was all still there under various layers of rust. I was very fortunate because of my Groucho association. I became friends with Dick Cavett. That was another case where, because of my insecurities, I thought when Groucho was gone, my link to Dick Cavett would be over. But instead, he called me from New York the week Groucho died, and he said, "Listen, I hope just because Groucho's gone, we're not going to lose touch. And by the way, I hope you don't mind, but I've shown some of your letters to Woody, and he says they're very well written." And I sort of had to empty the urine out of my shoes that Cavett was calling me to say, "Hey, don't drop me as a friend," and saying, "I hope you don't mind, but Woody Allen thinks your letters are well written." So that was something. And in fact, I did end up moving to New York in 1982 and spending a few years there writing for Dick Cavett at HBO, and had many remarkable adventures in Manhattan, including getting to meet Woody Allen and Katharine Hepburn and lots of other stuff, before I returned to L.A. to take another job. And it was so great when I was working at Groucho's to be able to comfortably meet these people and converse, because I think they figured, since I was inside the house, I must be okay, whether I'm Groucho's grandson or something like that. If I'm sitting at Groucho's lunch table, I must be okay. So there wasn't any... Nobody, there were no star trips there. There was people that were very down to earth. And I tended to find that the old people who were legends were much more down to earth and personable than some of the people who had recently become famous. Aaron Fleming tended to have younger friends, Elliot Gould and George Siegel and Bud Cort and Sally Kellerman, and Streisand to a lesser degree. And I found myself instantly drawn to Groucho's old gang I felt much more that I belonged there, even though I was 19 and they were in their 70s and 80s, than I did towards Aaron's sort of quirky group of nouveau stars.
7: And a special thanks to Robbie for superb production and great storytelling. And a special thanks to Steve Stollier as well. Steve Stollier's story, Groucho Marx's story, here on Our American Stories.
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6: More primaries held across the U.S. I'm Sue Guzman, Fox News. Candidates advancing to the November general election and primary contests in Maryland, New York, and South Carolina. Fox's Kristen Goodwin.
7: South Carolina Attorney General Alan Wilson winning the state's GOP gubernatorial runoff, defeating Lieutenant Governor Pamela Evett. Both candidates earned President Trump's endorsement, Wilson locking it in last week. Wilson will take on Democratic State Representative Jermaine Johnson in November's race to replace Republican Governor Henry McMaster, who is term limited. In Maryland, Democratic incumbent Wes Moore winning the party's nomination for governor, defeating longshot Democratic challenger Eric Felber, a physician. Moore is a former Army officer who was first elected governor in 2022. He has sparked speculation he could be a potential 2028 Democratic presidential contender. Kristen Goodwin, Fox News.
6: In New York, a number of candidates backed by Democratic Socialist Mayor Zohra Mamdani have defeated moderate incumbents, including New York City Comptroller Brad Lander and Dara Lisa Avila Chevalier, who beat incumbent Adriano Espaillat, who was the incumbent. U.S. and Iran sending different messages now about nuclear inspectors entering Iran.
8: Senior Iranian officials deny any agreement has been made to allow international nuclear inspectors into the country, contradicting what President Trump says about ongoing negotiations.
9: They're wrong. They know they're wrong. They told us inside, and we have it down 100% inspections. And if they were right, I'd cancel the meetings right now.
8: The president, speaking with reporters in Pennsylvania, says inspectors will be on the ground in Iran at the appropriate time. During a 60-day negotiating period, the U.S. is waiving sanctions on Iran, allowing oil sales. President Trump also says unfrozen assets for Iran will only be used for food.
6: Fox's Jared Halpern, America's listening to Fox News.
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1: The House has passed a sweeping housing affordability bill aimed at boosting the supply of homes and crack down on large investors buying up houses. The 21st Century Road to Housing Act, as it's known, includes grant funding and pilot programs to build new homes. The bill passing 358 to 32 a day after it cleared the Senate by a vote of 85 to 5. The measure now heads to President Trump, who is expected to sign it into law on Wednesday. President Trump visiting a Mack truck facility in Pennsylvania today as both parties race to see who will control Congress after the midterms. The president touting the economy and falling oil prices and cited the manufacturing revival under his leadership. More from Fox's Nate Foy.
2: Before taking the stage, Trump toured the Mack truck facility. This is after Mack Defense, a subsidiary of Mack Trucks, just received a $47 million contract to continue making dump trucks for the military. Today, Trump promised to continue producing and protecting American jobs, and he says affordability is only set to improve.
1: And the visit comes as polls suggest the majority of Americans disapprove of President Trump's handling of the economy. Democrats have criticized the Trump administration for not doing enough to make the country more affordable. It's been a pretty hot summer so far in Europe, and one country is hotter than ever before. The latest from Fox's John Saucier.
3: France uses a national thermal indicator. It's an average of temperatures measured at 30 weather stations around the country. That average creeping up to 85.6 degrees Fahrenheit Tuesday, setting a new record as the hottest day ever in France. The previous record being 84.9 degrees Fahrenheit, set during heat waves in 2003 and 2019. The Eiffel Tower and the Louvre Museum had to restrict visiting hours. Around Europe, the heat's been causing a bunch of disruptions, with school and transportation schedules being altered. This heat wave is likely to continue until the weekend. John Saucier, Fox News.
1: I'm Sue Guzman. 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
4: Hi, I'm Connie Britton, and I want to share with you the experience of Donna in Washington. She writes, "I got injured about 5 years ago. 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

0: This is Lee Habib, and this is Our American Stories. 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Recently, we got a letter in the mail from Colorado, where Bob Hamner, the writer of the letter, lives and listens to us on KOA in Denver. Bob took up sailing later in life, something our own Monty Montgomery also did on Lake Michigan. And so we had him interview Bob. Take it away, Monty.
1: Bob Hamner had only seen sailboats pulling out of the dock growing up. He had never learned to sail before. But that was about to change.
2: It was 1975. I just decided at that time I'd been through schooling and a good career and had things pretty well under control. I thought I wanted to try something new. And sailing offered that experience, because growing up in Kansas, you don't get a chance to sail a lot. So I just was drawn to it. One of the things that I did was I booked a cruise on a sailing ship in the Bahamas. The sailing ship was called the Fantôme. And on the Fantôme, they carried small little sailboats that you could rent. I decided I'll try out sailing myself. So they lowered one down off of the big cruise ship. I hopped on. I had no idea how to sail. I was sailing by the seat of my swim trunks. And I noticed if the sail was on one side of the boat and drawn up tight, I went fast. That was kind of fun. And then I noticed when I wanted to turn around, I better be very careful because the boom is going to come around and contact my head if I'm not careful. So I figured out to sail just kind of on the seat of my pants there and went up and down the coast. And I decided to try to go out a ways from the island. I did, and I got caught in a little bit of an undertow, and I paddled right back quickly. Thank God I didn't get swept out to sea, because I knew nothing about sailing at that time. I was just inventing it as I went along. But had a great time, and from that time on, I was hooked on sailing. But then I bought my own boat. First boat I got was a Hobie 14 catamaran, which is basically a little racing boat. Discovered I didn't have room for all my new sailing gear in my Firebird, so I gave up my sophisticated Mad About Town image, purchased a van to haul the sailing gear. Now with the van, I could haul a bigger boat. So I bought a bigger boat. Now I needed a bigger van for the bigger boat. So I bought a bigger van. And then I got so big with the boat, I couldn't get it next to my house. So I bought a bigger house with acreage. Plenty of room to store big boats. So now I bought a bigger boat.
1: Bob had caught the bug for sailing. And like any proper sailor, he has some stories. Here's one from the time he was sailing on his first boat, the Hobie, in Nebraska, of all places.
2: It's like the sports car of sailboats. Catamaran, two hulls. And one of the things you can do with a catamaran is you can, if you have enough wind, you can get it up on one hull. So you're like riding 45 degree surface, and the one hull is just slicing through the water. And one time I was out on Lake McConaughey, that's the lake in Nebraska, and I was flying a hull, and the hull that was in the water dove under a wave, and my Hobie did a flip-flop clear off on its back. And so I was set up for it with a life jacket and everything, and I had what's called riding ropes, where you pull the boat back to, on its feet. Well, I finally got in position and pulled the boat up on its two hulls, came down in between the hull, the main flopped out, and this boat took off like a rabbit, and I'm hanging onto the back rail, body surfing behind the boat. I finally pulled myself up on what's called a canvas and got control of the boat, but that was close because that was a big lake. I was in the middle, no other boats were out there. Nobody else saw it, fortunately.
1: Bob started doing regattas, or boat races, and gained stories from these events too. Here's one from the time he attempted to sail the length of Lake Huron with friends.
2: I did a boat race from Port Huron to Mackinac Island. I did this twice. It wasn't my boat, it was a friend of mine's boat. One afternoon, a lightning bolt struck the water about 100 yards off our starboard bow. Well, we didn't know it at the time, but it knocked out our electronics on this boat. It was a nice boat, a 35-foot cruiser, five of us crewing. And nighttime approached, and we didn't realize our running lights were not on because you can't really see those lights from the cockpit. And things were going kind of haywire with the electronics on the boat. Well, we had no running lights, and I'm at the helm, and I could see in back of me. Once in a while, you should look in behind you. We're a sailboat going about 3 to 4 knots. Middle of the night, here comes a tanker behind me doing about 25 knots. I wasn't sure if he could see me or not, but I did a quick 90-degree turn to the port, got out of his way, and he chugged on by us, and he finally did see us, and he raised his searchlight, swept it around over us so it didn't blind us, just to let us know that he was there and don't do anything stupid, which we already had done. Well, then we began to look at our electronics around the boat, and by that time, everything was about out. Well, I was navigator on the boat for this race. I held a handheld GPS. Captain of the boat said, well, let's just go on. We got your handheld GPS. I said, Frank, that'll put us in Mackinac Island the next night at 1 a.m., right in the middle of the shipping channels. I said, that's not a good idea. I said, I can take you into a safe harbor with my little GPS right now. So he agreed, and we sailed in. I got him right between the goalposts, safe harbor, and we abandoned the race at that point. Our electronics were totally gone on the boat. But it was a wonderful learning experience.
0: And great job, as always, to Monty, and a special thanks to Bob Hamner for sharing his new passion in his life, picking up sailing at an older age, and it's a great thing to do. Bob Hamner on sailing and on starting anew, starting over, or starting something for just the heck of it, here on Our American Story. 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

0: And we continue with our American stories. Shortly after General Douglas MacArthur pushed his forces deep into North Korea, his 10,000 1st Division Marines found themselves surrounded and hopelessly outnumbered by 100,000 Chinese soldiers. Their only chance for survival, fight their way south through a narrow gorge. It needed to be held open at all costs. The mission was handed to Captain William Barber and the 234 Marines of Fox Company. Here to tell the story is Tom Clavin, author of The Last Stand of Fox Company. Let's take a listen.
1: The onset of the North Korean winter had been harsh. They were frozen and exhausted when it snowed, and they were frozen and exhausted when it didn't snow. This is referring to the members of Fox Company. An unremitting wet gale blew constantly. The Marines took to calling it the Siberian Express and glazed every rock with ice. Their knees, knuckles, and elbows were covered with bloody scabs from continually slipping on treacherous slopes. And their feet and hands were always numb. Hours during the day were hardly noted as they set their body clocks only by daylight and darkness. And aside from a vague awareness that Thanksgiving had just passed and Christmas was coming, many had no idea what date it was, much less what day of the week. Moreover, because canteen water had to be thawed over campfires, stateside notions of hygiene had been abandoned from almost the moment they had set foot on Korean soil. A twig often had to do for a toothbrush, and they could barely lay their heads down for the night in an abandoned hooch without waking up with a scalpful of lice. Most had given up trying to wipe their runny noses with anything other than the sleeves of their filthy uniforms, and anyone who grew a mustache soon had a revolting mass of frozen mucus laid across his upper lip. They bitched and groused, but they never shirked a command, remaining true to the Latin motto above the eagle on the Marine emblem, Semper Fidelis, always faithful. And so, just past noon, while Fox Company mustered in the village of Hagaru Ri, Lieutenant Colonel Randolph Lockwood, commanding officer of the 7th Regiment 2nd Battalion, summoned his subordinate, Captain William Edward Barber, Fox Company's new CO, for a trip in the company jeep to scout Tok Tong Pass. Now, this is the condition they were in before the Battle of Fox Hill on Tok Tong Pass. So these are not Marines who had been well fed and well cared for and rested when the time came to fight what would be an almost unimaginable odds against the Chinese. In June of 1950, as many of us know, the North Koreans crossed the 38th parallel and invaded South Korea and almost pushed the American forces there in South Korean army into the sea. There were reinforcements were sent as quickly as possible by President Truman. And MacArthur and the UN forces started to push back and push back the North Korean troops, and they even pushed them back beyond the 38th parallel and kept pushing. And they started to, up by the Chosin Reservoir, they were getting closer and closer to the Yalu River, which was the border with China. And the Chinese were getting a little bit nervous. They were Mao Zedong and Chu Enlai were giving out warnings, don't come any closer, don't try to initiate a war with us. If you make us more nervous, we'll enter the war. And I guess it was kind of hard for MacArthur, who was in a string of victory after victory going through the fall of 1950, to say stop. They also didn't believe the Chinese would enter the war. They thought that the Chinese were maybe in a vulnerable position then because it had only been the year before that they defeated Chiang Kai-shek and assumed the control of the country. So they must be tired and depleted, the Chinese armies, and maybe couldn't really put up much of a fight. They were wrong. What happened was the Chinese sent something like 300,000 troops across the Yalu River to engage the UN forces, most of whom were American soldiers, Army and Marines. And the 1st Marine Division, some of its forces were down in a place called Hagaru Ri, which was south of the Chosin Reservoir and where the UN was setting up, UN forces were setting up a perimeter that presumably would stop the Chinese from getting any further. But the rest of the 1st Marine Division was up in a place called Udamni. And they had at most maybe 8,000 Marines up there. They were being approached by 100,000 Chinese soldiers. Those are not good odds. And there was a place called Tok Tong Pass, which was the only escape route for those remaining members of the 1st Marine Division. And the Chinese realized that. So they decided they were going to try and close down that pass, which would block off the escape route. And a couple of the American officers, Colonel Litzenberg, head of the 7th Regiment, realized we got to keep that pass open. Unfortunately, there weren't a surplus of American troops to go around. What they had was Fox Company, 246 men. And orders were given for Captain William Barber and his men to go either by truck and by walking and hiking 7 miles up into the mountains to reach Toktong Pass. And when they did, they were supposed to hold it for at least one night. Maybe if you hold it one night, we can get enough people out that everything's okay. So that was basically their mission. And so Fox Company went up there. It was the night of November 27th, 1950. The temperature when they reached the top of Toktong Pass, and this is 7 miles uphill, is not fun for any of us. The temperature when they reached the top of Toktong Pass was 30 below zero. This is not wind chill. There was a temperature, 30 below zero. I've just referred to here the Siberian Express, that wind that came off Siberia, right across Korea. And they got up there, and they tried to dig in. And so as night is falling, they're trying to dig a trench or dig a foxhole or dig something, and their spades are clanging off the ground and hitting themselves in the head. They're knocking themselves out trying to dig in, so they just did the best they can. And they settled in for the night, hoping that maybe the Chinese would decide not to come their way. What they had no idea of knowing, these 246 men, that was only discovered later on, is that the Chinese assigned 10,000 troops to take that pass. Again, let's do the math. Not good. Actually, it's very fortunate they did not know what they were facing. So this is where it all began. The Chinese attacked. The Fox men of Fox Company withheld as best they could all during the night until dawn. Captain Barber had set up a perimeter as best he could that our understanding is still being taught in some classes at Quantico, because it was extremely effective at not leaving much of any gaps for the Chinese to get through and covering fire from different positions. And they made it through the first night, which was supposed to be their only night. If they could hold it for one night, they made it through the first night. When dawn came, the Chinese retreated. The attacks stopped. And the reason for that was that the Chinese were very afraid of the American and Australian pilots, the Air Force. They had a certain kind of swagger to them, and they could inflict a lot of damage. And the Chinese, who did not have an Air Force really, were kind of exposed in the daytime, so they would only attack at night. As Fox Company learned, if you can make it till dawn, you've survived, because the Chinese will retreat. So this first night of battle, they made it to dawn, and they survived. And then they had to count, well, who was left and how many were left. And out of the original 246, after the first night, Captain Barber was able to ascertain that he had about 175 what he called effectives. These were men who hadn't been killed and who were not seriously wounded. They may have been, some of them may have been wounded, but not as seriously that they couldn't maintain their position. So during the daytime, they still had the problem with snipers. The Chinese would be up in the hills and sniping on them. There would be airdrops made of supplies, but it turned out that what Fox Company received was ammunition, but no food. And it might not have mattered anyway, because they couldn't eat the food. The rations that they were given were frozen.
0: And you've been listening to Tom Clavin, author of The Last Stand of Fox Company. Go to Amazon or the usual suspects and pick up a copy. North Korea is a war that's sort of forgotten. There's a lot written about World War II, a whole lot written about Vietnam, but we lost 50,000 men in Korea. And we lost it for a reason. I mean, look on a map today, and there's North Korea, and there's South Korea. When they say our wars had no purpose in the Far East after World War II, we have only one shining example to point to: the freedom enjoyed in South Korea and the nightmare that is living in North Korea. When we come back, we'll find out what happened to Fox Company under the able leadership of Captain William Barber, here on Our American Stories.

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8: 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The Senate approves a war powers resolution to block U.S. military action in Iran.
9: This war is disgusting, and we hate it, and it should be ended immediately.
8: Senate Minority Leader Chuck Schumer, it's the 10th time the Senate has tried to advance a war powers resolution, but this time more Republicans voted for the bill, expressing concerns about the war and the deal the president struck with Iran. President Trump, visiting a Mack Trucks facility in Macungie, Pennsylvania today, he says the administration's tariff policies are revitalizing manufacturing and bringing factories back.
10: All American roads will be filled with American trucks very shortly. Very few people are able to compete with us anymore. They used to rip us off. It was like we were a bunch of babies.
8: Democrats say the president hasn't done enough to fight inflation and make the country more affordable for working families. 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
12: And we continue with Our American Stories and with Tom Clavin, author of The Last Stand of Fox Company. We just learned that of the 246 original troops there to defend Tok Tong Pass, only 175 after night one were, quote, effective. That is, not killed or seriously wounded. Let's continue the story. Here's Clavin.
13: They couldn't light fires. I mean, they could maybe during the day sneak in a few fires to try and heat something up, but certainly not at night to give away their positions. So what was happening is, as time was going on, these men were not able to eat any food. Maybe they would be able to melt a Tootsie Roll. A little detail that's interesting that I'm glad I remembered is that a benefit to the cold is that in many cases when one of these Marines was shot and the wound started to bleed, because of the intense cold, the blood froze. It stopped the bleeding. So some of the fellas alive today are because they did not bleed to death. The other thing about the corpsmen is they were going around treating people who had gotten wounded. They had to keep these morphine syrettes. They kept them in their mouths to keep them from freezing. So when they found somebody who was wounded, they would take something out of their mouth and inject it so that they can get that relief. Because if they didn't, the morphine would freeze and it would be no good. So they got through the first night. There's the next day where they're trying to regroup. They had to contract their perimeter a little bit. Captain Barber is going around to the men in the different platoons. He said to them, he said, "We'll be okay as long as we fight like Marines." That's what he kept saying to them, to sort of rally them and keep their spirits up. Now, while he's doing this, of course, the Chinese snipers are after him, and his bullets pinging and bouncing off all over the place. And a couple of his men kept saying to him, "Captain, would you get down? I mean, you're exposing yourself to the enemy fire." And he made this declaration that I know sounds like silly bravado in a way, but he said to his men, he said, "They haven't yet made the bullet that can kill me." And they were like, "Oh, wow, you know, this is a captain." And he turned out to be right. So he's going around, you know, rallying the troops, having them try and dig in some more, if they can get some rest in some ways. And the Chinese, second night came, and the Chinese attacked again. And they had since been reinforced. So there were more of them, and they came at Fox Hill again. And sometimes what it came down to was individual Marines or small groups of Marines deciding that we might be surrounded, we might be overrun, but we're not leaving our position. And that's what happened in many of these cases. They were not necessarily ordered by somebody, "You have to stay here until you die or until you can't do anything else." These young men decided, "We're not giving up. We're going to hold our position." You're not talking about, you know, long-term regular Marines who made up the majority of Fox Company. A lot of these guys were reserves that were called up and sent overseas when the Korean War broke out. So they were not people that had this great experience, the battle-hardened experience. They were 18. There was one. The youngest was 16 years old. He had sort of snuck in, and here he is, finds himself in Korea. There's a fellow named Hector Cafferata, who is a screw-up, who would get a promotion and then do something wrong, get busted again, and do something good, but then get busted again. And his friend, Kenny Benson, both from New Jersey. Kenny Benson was a guy who wore these big, thick glasses and, like Hector, always did the wrong thing and always was getting in trouble from his commanding officer. They were sharing what they could call a foxhole together. And there came a point where the Chinese attacked, were coming up from up the hill at their position. And Cafferata, what would happen is that the Chinese were throwing grenades. And one of them went off as Benson was trying to reach for it. And it went off, and it shattered his glasses, and pieces went into his eyes, and he was blinded. He couldn't see. There was another grenade that came up there that Cafferata went to toss away with his left hand. Just as a left hand, it exploded. Cost him a couple of fingers. This made them angry. And so what happened was Cafferata just got out of the foxhole, and he just started firing at these advancing Chinese soldiers. When his gun ran out of ammo, he gave it to Benson. Benson's blind, but he's a Marine who trained as a Marine. He could reload without being able to see. He reloads. Cafferata's firing away, kills some more. And this is going on. Then the Chinese decide, after countless numbers have fallen down, being shot, what do we do in charging this guy? Why don't we throw grenades at him and blow him up? So they start throwing grenades. Now, Cafferata, the only sport he was interested in at any time in his life was hunting. He didn't know baseball, football, or anything like that. He picks up a spade, and he starts batting the grenades. The grenades go back and start blowing up the Chinese that are running up the hill. It sounds funny, but this is what happened. And not only the eyewitness accounts, but as I, again, getting ahead of the little story a little bit, but it was this description, which was by his commanding officer, a lieutenant of his platoon, witnessed this going on, in addition to a few others, which is why Hector Cafferata was one of the three winners of the Medal of Honor for the Battle of Fox Hill. The man who put him in for the Medal of Honor, Lieutenant Robert McCarthy, listed that during the course of that night, that Cafferata killed something like 41 Chinese. The actual count by those at Fox Hill that day was that over 100 Chinese were dead thanks to Cafferata between his guns and the... But when McCarthy was asked about it, he said, no way anyone would believe me. So I put a lower number so that they wouldn't think I was making it up. Anyway, that position held throughout the night. And Cafferata only realized towards morning that he had left his sleeping bag when the attack began without putting his boots on. So he's there in his stocking feet and 30 below zero fighting these guys off, as if the odds weren't bad enough. Dick Benelli, the guy who stole a car and ended up in Fox Company, there's a point where he has to take over a machine gun because everybody around it, he's the only one left. Everybody else has died. He hasn't used a machine gun since basic. But his lieutenant says to him, you either man that position or I find you dead over that gun. And so he does. He keeps his position. And then the point comes where they're starting to surround him and he sees some other people surrounding. He actually, what we would call now a Rambo moment. He just puts the bandoliers over his chest, picks up the gun, and starts working his way down the hill as he's mowing down the Chinese. He ended up with the Silver Star. The other thing that they, which you didn't mention, but is also relevant to this, is that they discovered when they started to count the Chinese dead and look over the bodies, that many of the Chinese soldiers had already tied tourniquets on their legs and their arms, so that if they got shot in those areas, their legs and the arms, they would not bleed to death. They can keep coming. They could keep fighting. So they like pre-treated themselves for wounds to their limbs. So pretty fanatical. And as you can imagine, it's even more amazing that any of Fox Company survived, because not only were they being trying to hold back 10,000 troops, but some of them just got up and kept coming again. There's another story of what happened to another one of our characters, Walt Hiscott, born and raised in Chicago. He gets wounded, the first night, very seriously wounded, and he's in the med tent that they set up. And at some point on the second night, a sergeant comes in the medical tent and says, listen, fellas, we're being overrun. We don't know who's going to come, the next one in this tent's going to be. If it's Chinese, maybe if you just lie there, don't pick up a gun or anything, they'll let you live. I don't know what to tell you, but start praying. He runs out again. So for the next few hours of the night, different prayers are being said. They hear all kinds of sounds and the noise outside of the fighting and the bullets and the grenades and the mortars and everything else. And there's all kinds of bullets that are flying through the tent because of the crossfires going on. And then Walt Hiscott had this wonderful story of when he's lying there, and this is after he said to the guy next to him, he says, I tell you what, he's not a religious guy. He said, if I make it through tonight, I'm going to dedicate my life to God. And he meant it very sincerely. Anyway, he's lying there, and they know if they make it till dawn, they've survived. And then all of a sudden, they start to see these thin beams of sunlight come through the bullet holes in the tent because the sun is rising. I just love that image. Thin beams of sunlight coming through, and they know, everybody knows, the wounded know, we've survived. We've made it through another night.
12: 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And what a story he's telling us. And my goodness, the story of just what some of the reserves did, particularly Hector Albert Cafferata, Medal of Honor winner. He killed over 100 Chinese, but they had to lower the number because no one would have believed he could have killed that many enemy soldiers. When we come back, more of the remarkable story of The Last Stand of Fox Company here on Our American Stories.
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0: And we continue with Our American Stories and with Tom Clavin. And he's the author of The Last Stand of Fox Company. Let's pick up where we last left off.
1: What ended up happening is Colonel Listenberg had radioed Barber and said, listen, we're sort of out of harm's way. You can leave now. And then Barber looked around and he said, we're surrounded. You know, he didn't know the exact number. It turned out that there were, you know, 10,000 Chinese around them. There's no place for us to go. You know, basically he was not saying it, but he knew this had turned into a suicide mission. And he said, goodbye and good luck. We will hold as long as we can. And that was how he signed off. Well, they held. First night, the second night, the third night. When they ran out of ammunition, they fought with knives, with rocks, with their helmets. And Barber, at one point, was shot, took a bullet in the groin, ouch, of all places. He refused to lie down. He refused. They offered to make a stretcher for him. He grabbed a tree branch, and he would go from position to position, limping on his tree branch, to encourage his troops, to tell them, you know, we'll hold, we will hold, we will hold. That became like his mantra. Now, after 3 nights of this, and contact had eventually been lost with regimental headquarters, a character comes into the story, a gentleman named Raymond Davis. He was a lieutenant colonel at the time. He was the head of the 1st Battalion, 7th Regiment. And he and his men had made it to Hagaru Rhee and were basically safe. But he said, we can't leave Fox Company behind. Maybe we can get enough guys to relieve them. So he raised 400 Marines, and they did something. Instead of going the main route, where they would be totally exposed to the Chinese, they went over the mountains, basically, over the ridges. Sometimes the snow was chest deep. And they did it to try and avoid engaging the Chinese. They wanted to sneak past them to get to Fox Company, to relieve them if they could. There were some firefights. They stumbled upon some Chinese positions. But otherwise, it took them 2 nights to do this. And sometimes they went off course. Sometimes they were so exhausted they couldn't see what they were doing. But they kept plunging on in the snow, trudging, trudging, trudging. And finally, on the fifth, what turned out to be the fifth day, they would eventually be called the Ridge Runners, because that's what they did, as fast as they could up and down the ridges. And came over the hill where Fox Company was, not knowing if they were going to find anybody alive. And there was an astonishing sight that they saw, and there's a character in the book named Joe Owen, who was one of the Ridge Runners, who described it for me. He got to a certain point where he could see, you know, the Fox Company guys were waving. We're still here, some of them anyway. And he got to the point where they were advancing so that they could walk to where the Fox Company perimeter was, the little bit that was left of it. And he walked something like the last 100 yards or so. His feet never touched the ground. The reason why, it was littered with Chinese corpses. There were 2,000 of them. They were all over the place, and they had just been mown down over the three, four nights of fighting by Fox Company. And there was this rather emotional meeting between Colonel Davis and Captain Barber, because they didn't know if they'd see each other alive. And Davis was very emotionally affected by seeing Barber, you know, standing there staggering on his tree limb, and the few guys who were left in this little perimeter, you know, had become like the Alamo, but with a few survivors. And Barbara was thinking, oh my God, you guys came back for us. You know, you didn't abandon us. You know, Marines don't leave other Marines behind. And so there's kind of this emotional meeting in which it was emotional for people witnessing it, but they couldn't say anything to each other. They couldn't find the words. So anyway, out of the 246 that went up that hill, let me mention something about the Chinese too. After the fifth day, the commander of the Chinese was saying, you know, we've been trying to dislodge these guys, and it's not going to happen. I can't afford to lose any more guys. I mean, I've lost 2,000 soldiers already. So they turned around and left, you know. And so Fox Company, Colonel Davis's men could make stretchers and stuff like that. Out of the 246 that went up to Fox Hill, 60 were able to walk off it. The rest were either dead or had to be carried off in stretchers, including the point finally came where Captain Barber couldn't stand anymore, couldn't walk. So they put him on a stretcher, and he had to turn over command of the company to Elmo Peterson. Elmo Peterson was, by this point, He had not eaten or slept in like 5 days, and he had by this point had 3 bullets in him. He refused to lie down. He refused to. He was going to command his platoon and co-command the company. What Fox Company had to do at this point was they had to hike down the MSR, the main supply route, to the American perimeter, newly established American perimeter in Hagaru Re, which was a safe point and which was fortified enough that the Chinese would not attack it. They had tried a few times and been repelled. And so that's what they did. It took them something like 20 hours of hiking. These guys are frostbitten. And they get to like about whatever it is, 100 yards of the American perimeter. And that's when Elmo Peterson finally falters. Like I said, by this point, it's 6 days. He hasn't slept or eaten. He's got the bullets in him and everything. And he finally gets to a point where he just goes like this, and he falls to his knees in the snow. And then he goes over on his face. And a couple of the guys at Fox Company, who we have, of course we interviewed for this, went over to him. They pick him up. They think there's still a pulse. So they put his arms around their shoulders. They're dragging him towards the American perimeter. And then he gets closer to it, and he regains consciousness, and he says, "No, I'm walking. I'm walking across. I'm walking in." So meanwhile, the rest of the company, they're not in great shape either. You think of the painting of the Spirit of 76. One guy's got a bandage around his eye, and the other one's got this. That's what these guys look like. In awful shape. And they actually get to the point where they're about to cross into the perimeter, and Peterson and a couple of other officers say, "No, we're going to enter like Marines." They actually have these guys, the 60 guys who were left, Fox Company, straighten up, get back erect, and as they cross into the American perimeter, they sing the Marine Corps hymn. You know, even Hollywood couldn't make this up. We really felt that people would want to know, okay, we've been spending, whatever it is, 285 pages with these guys, and all the things they went through, what happened to them? I won't go into everybody, but Walt Hiskin is, because it leads to the next thing I'm going to say, an amazing story. He did survive. He goes back to Chicago, gets a job in construction, finishes his high school equivalency diploma, goes to college, finishes college, goes to the seminary, becomes a minister, and then he was out of the Marine Corps by this time. He enlists in the Navy, and he spends 24 years in the Navy as a chaplain. When he retires, he is the head of the Marine Corps chaplains of the Navy. And in 1967 and 68, he is the chaplain for Fox Company when it was deployed to Vietnam. This is an amazing story of Walt Hiskett. I'm glad to report he's alive and well, living in Arizona. He's a wonderful, wonderful man. Most of the surviving members of Fox Company to this day still suffer from the consequences of the frostbite they suffered during the Battle of Fox Hill. Dick Benelli joined the U.S. Postal Service when he came back to the United States. And during his career there, he could not work in a facility in which the temperature fell below 68 degrees. He just couldn't. His hands would stop working, you know, because of the frostbite that he suffered. And so he sometimes had to be transferred, you know, and he ended up in Florida, which worked better for him. He and Hector Cafferato are practically neighbors. I should mention, I think I forgot, that Hector Cafferato, I did mention, I think, got the Medal of Honor. So did Captain William Barber, and so did Colonel Raymond Davis. So there were 3 Medal of Honor winners out of this event. You know, a lot of times when authors write their books, they'll say, this is dedicated to my wife or my children or my this, but our dedication is to the United States Marines who fought and died on Fox Hill.
0: And a terrific job on the editing of this story by Greg Hengler. And a special thanks to Tom Clavin and his co-author, as always, Bob Drury, for telling this story in the first place. We care about these stories here in Our American Stories. Americans care about these stories. That's why their books are bestsellers. Hearing stories like this, these stories of valor, honor, courage, and my goodness, the idea that you're going to leave no Marine behind, and how breathtaking it is to see that in action. Even these Marines were stunned that others were coming to their aid under such treacherous circumstances, and that we'd all want something like that in our life, that someone would do something like that for us, risk all for us. 3 Medal of Honor recipients, Captain William Barber, Colonel Raymond Davis, and of course, Hector Albert Cafferata. And Cafferata was a Marine Reserve. And so many of these guys were reservists with not a lot of military experience. Boy, they got it quick. 246 started the mission. 60 were able to walk off. The story of the last stand of Fox Company, a beauty here on Our American Stories.

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7: The votes are cast. I'm Chris DeMeo, Fox News. Several candidates have officially advanced to the November general election following Tuesday's primary contests. Fox's Kristen Goodwin has more.
8: South Carolina Attorney General Alan Wilson winning the state's GOP gubernatorial runoff, defeating Lieutenant Governor Pamela Evett. Both candidates earned President Trump's endorsement, Wilson locking it in last week. Wilson will take on Democratic State Representative Jermaine Johnson in November's race to replace Republican Governor Henry McMaster, who is term limited. In Maryland, Democratic incumbent Wes Moore winning the party's nomination for governor, defeating longshot Democratic challenger Eric Felber, a physician. Moore is a former Army officer who was first elected governor in 2022. He has sparked speculation he could be a potential 2028 Democratic presidential contender. Kristen Goodwin, Fox News.
7: Democratic socialists with big primary wins in New York. Brad Lander won in New York's 3rd Congressional District. Claire Valdez took the nomination in New York's 7th District. Both were endorsed by Democratic socialist New York Mayor Zoran Mamdani. President Trump rallied voters on Tuesday at a Mack truck facility in Pennsylvania. He praised what he calls a manufacturing revival under his leadership.
9: Right now we have more factories being built, and I mean car factories, AI factories, factories of every type that we've ever had in the history of our country by 3 times.
7: Democrats have widely criticized President Trump's manufacturing and trade policies. Democrats argue his aggressive tariffs and trade wars are harming American workers. The U.S. hitting Cuban state companies with new sanctions that some analysts say could spook foreign investors and deepen a severe economic crisis. Secretary of State Marco Rubio said the sanctions target 5 Cuban entities, including 3 linked business conglomerates run by Cuba's Revolutionary Armed Forces. 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
7: The clock is ticking for the U.S. and Iran before the end of a 60-day period to finalize a lasting peace deal. But President Trump is now accusing Iran of lying after leaders there are disputing claims of an agreement to let nuclear inspectors return. Here's Fox's Greg Palcott.
2: With the attention on the fight with Iran and now negotiations, we are reminded the repression of the Iranian people has only gotten worse. A top Iran expert tells Fox News, since the war started, there have been 156 political

0: Political execution, that's unprecedented, with just a forced and tortured confession as evidence. And 6,000 people have been arbitrarily detained on trumped-up treason or espionage charges. Take a listen.
1: It has been on a rampage since especially the ceasefire came into effect.
0: Expert Guy Amy tells us those in charge feel no restraint on their actions, and the ones with the decision-making power were responsible for much of the violence in the past.
2: The Senate on Tuesday approved a war powers resolution to limit the use of military against Iran, largely seen as symbolic. Well, the Justice Department is cracking down on health care fraud.
3: The Justice Department calls it the greatest combined federal and state effort in combating health care fraud in history. Top justice and health officials announced prosecutors nationwide have charged more than 450 defendants in health care fraud schemes involving $6.5 billion in false Medicare and Medicaid claims. They include allegations of a hospice in Los Angeles that prosecutors say obtained the personal information of people who had recently died to bill Medicare for a hospice they'd never received, and a heart testing scheme that encouraged student athletes to get an EKG. Prosecutors say the providers knew how to bill the government. They say effectively treating the patient, however, wasn't part of the plan.
2: That's Fox's Rich Etzen reporting. I'm Chris DeMeo. This is Fox News.
4: America 250. This is Steve Burton, president of Equity One and Scale to Sell for Business Owners. I invite you to join me this coming weekend as we start the celebration for America's 250th birthday. 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While we are far from perfect, I'm thankful for how our country has endured over these 250 years and the ability to strive to make it better for future generations. Our team at Equity One and Scale to Sell will take a break from talking about your money to focus on the faith that God will continue to bless America and that America will bless God. Tune in this Saturday, June the 27th at 11 a.m. for our celebration of America 250.
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0: every night.
1: Ladies and gentlemen, this is a historic and a very important day to Walter Sterling. That's me. Today, Supergirl opened. There's a certain type of woman that I am involuntarily drawn to. Am I overmodulating? I hear no feedback. That I'm eternally and involuntarily attracted to. It's a woman with short blonde hair, feisty as hell, turned up nose, cute, cute, cute. The first reaction would be she's really cute. You wouldn't say first she's really beautiful. Then you'd realize, oh, she's also really beautiful, but she's like just everything she does is cute and short blonde hair. And that would be Supergirl. Mateus Boom Boom in Hollywood. Yes, in Hollywood, live in Hollywood, was so lucky he got to see a screening of Supergirl today. Mateus, I'm very excited.
2: Well, a very pleasant Wednesday morning to you, Walter, and so was the audience last night. I was at a San Francisco movie house and the IMAX theater there for the preview of this terrific picture, and boy, did the audience really love it. Now, it's going to come out this Friday in 3D, which is a way to see it. I didn't see it in 3D. I saw it in the IMAX version. But Supergirl is everything you want her to be in this movie, and that, of course, is the wonderful 22-year-old Australian actress Millie Alcock, who is just so much fun in this movie. But let me give you an idea what the movie's about briefly. This is from Warner Brothers and DC Comics. They're taking on Supergirl. It's the first time they've visited this idea since 1984, where there was a previous Supergirl movie. But then, of course, that featured Kara Zor-El as Supergirl. That's the real name of Supergirl, Kara Zor-El. Anyway, this is Superman's cousin, by the way. And this Millie Alcock is great. The story opens when a young girl, not Millie's character, but a character named Ruthie, her whole family is murdered on this distant planet by this intergalactic bad guy named Kred, played by Matthias Schoenaerts, and Krem is a pretty bad guy. He's got, like, studs all over his face. Not the kind of guy you want to meet in an alley, either on Earth, in Metropolis, or in any interplanetary situation. And Eve Ridley, who plays the young girl, her whole family is murdered in front of her face, and so she wants to seek revenge against this guy. She goes into this local den of iniquity where we first see Supergirl, who is completely on a bender, and she's been on a bender for a long time, and the only thing that keeps her getting back to her spaceship safely is, of course, Crypto the Super Dog, which is a great, wonderful little dog. At any rate, she's been on a bender for reasons that are later explained in the movie. She sees this young girl come in here over her head. All of these intergalactic aliens jump on her, and she saves this girl, who then tries to plead with her, please help me seek revenge on this bad guy. Well, while she's asking for help to save her from the bad guy himself, Krem, is stealing Supergirl's spaceship and throws a poisonous dart into Crypto the Superdog. Now things become personal, and these two gals go and try to find this evil bad guy in all of this interplanetary bizarreness. But let me tell you that this Millie Alcock is just so much fun to watch. She of course is really depressed, Walter, because her parents, you know, on the planet that Superman came from, died. They sent her off like Superman in a little ship to Earth to be saved, and she's been really bent out of shape about that, because she, of course, didn't want to go to Earth, and she was sad that she's lost her family and all of this. So this has been the thing that's been eating her. But this relationship with this young girl and just getting her dog back alive, try to get an antidote for the dog before it dies, is the whole modus operandi of Supergirl, the movie that opens this Friday. And I have to say, frankly, it's just a little bit too ugly. The aliens are ugly. The ships are ugly. I mean, this is produced by James Gunn, who always makes movies that are a little on the ugly side. He didn't direct it. Craig Gillespie directed it. However, it doesn't matter how ugly it is, because the screen personality that Miss Alcock has is so wonderful. You just love her. You just absolutely love her. And you leave there smiling. You leave smiling because you say, I wish I knew a girl like that. So that's Supergirl, and a preview 2 days before it opens right here on the Red Apple Audio Networks.
1: Mateus Boom Boom in Hollywood. The director said this was the best casting decision he had ever made, that she is the best actress he has ever worked with.
2: Well, I've never seen her in her other work. Of course, she did do a series
1: in Sirens.
2: Australia.
1: No,
2: right,
1: She did. She did Sirens with Nicole Kidman and Julianna Moore.
2: And I think she was in a series in Australia called Upright, and of course, House of the Dragon. She was in as well, but. As far as the director and Greg Gillespie, who's done movies like Lars and the Real Girl, Friday Night, The Finest Hours, and I, Tonya, which is probably his most famous thing about the skating kerfuffle, this probably is indeed the finest actor she's worked with. So it'll be interesting to see what she does next. Hopefully there'll be more of these Supergirl movies.
1: The House of the Dragon, did that already come out, or is that coming out?
2: No, I believe that's already out.
1: And she had a lead role in that, right?
2: Yeah, she played something called Rhaenyra. I haven't seen the series, so that was since 2022 that's been out. So
1: Rhaenyra.
2: That's been out for a while.
1: Rhaenyra.
2: Yeah, Rhaenyra was her
1: with
2: the
1: diarrhea. Now listen, Samantha, my friend Mateus saw Supergirl today.
0: Oh, really?
1: And he says it's spectacular.
0: No,
1: I'm not going to give you any spoilers, I promise, but you and I are going on Friday, and we can see it in 3D or at IMAX.
0: Nah.
1: You want to just normal? You want to do it with the family? I'm not going to, for this family to get together to do something, I mean, it could be a Christmas movie for us.
0: No.
1: Or I'm going to go alone quietly.
0: Dad, no.
1: No? Come over here. Come over here. Come here. I want millions of people to hear you. Now, what did you say? Can I go to see Supergirl alone?
0: No. Wait until the family.
1: But that could take till Christmas.
0: Nah, it would not.
1: Are you excited to see Supergirl?
0: Yeah.
1: But why can't I see it in 3D?
0: I just don't want you to go without me. And
1: Well, if I go with you, can we go 3D?
0: No. Just wait until the family, please.
1: Wait for the family. She says I have to wait for the family. All right.
2: Yeah.
1: That's a problem. All right, now listen, so Millie Alcock is going to, well, see, here's the problem. She's not going to win anything for this because it's a sci-fi movie or a Marvel movie. They're never going to give that an Oscar.
2: I doubt it, but it'll pave the road for her to do something really wonderful and great. I mean, her character is so natural and so believable and you know, such a tough kind of girl in a great way that she's just so likable. You can't help but she just outshines the material. She's so great.
1: And you know what else? This is where you can tell somebody's special. She's doing press tours now. She's doing little interviews. She's doing junkets. And in all of them, she is both charming and says exactly the right thing. Self-effacing, makes fun of, pushes the limits of making fun of about the movie right to the line, loves the dog, the little girl who's also with her, also charming and terrific. Smart press tour.
2: Great. Well, I think you'll like it. I found that just overall, the characters are really ugly. Why do we need such ugly movies? There was not a lot that happened on Metropolis. It was all out in outer space, so that gave license to crazy, ugly-looking aliens and those things. And I just don't know why things have to be so ugly. They could be a little bit more idealistic. But it doesn't matter, because she's so great, it's worth every moment you spend in the theater.
1: Well, your standards may be too high when it comes to beauty. All right, listen, you're a great friend of the show. You're a great friend of mine. I hope you enjoy these spots because this is the largest radio exposure any movie reviewer gets. You realize that?
2: I'm thrilled and delighted to be part of it.
1: You know, the others are on silly little NPR stations that nobody cares about. And they're on other radio stations that only have an audience because the audience can't actually get up themselves to turn the station. They need to call their aide. But you're the best. All right, Mateus Boom Boom Hollywood, do you have a Facebook page?
2: You bet. It's Mateus Boom Balls Hollywood on Facebook, MATIASBOMBAL'S, Hollywood, just like the city. Mateus Boom Balls Hollywood on Facebook.
1: On the other side of midnight. All right, you and I can talk at any time, as long as you're interesting, and you turn off the speaker on your phone at 800-848-9222, 800-848-9222. Before we came on the air tonight, I was listening to this song. Before I go on the air, I always listen to a song, but I listen to it like a 14-year-old girl. I listen to it 800 or 900 times. Not other songs, just one song. I want to know why this group, MKTO, why is this the only hit they had? Why are they a one-hit wonder? They are remarkable musicians. My God.

Now, to show you what a remarkable broadcaster I am, I want you to just hear some of the stuff we're going to talk about tonight, right? Why did the Madonna biopic get stalled? And then, conspiracy. The CIA has a heart attack gun. Not an IRS auditor. The CIA has a heart attack gun. And then, UFO. A farmer says aliens gave him pancakes in exchange for some water. All of this and you on the other side of midnight. Listen to this song.

0: The Other Side of Midnight with Walter Sterling. You know, then we can listen to this. It's like a documentary, this song. I hopped up the plane at LAX with a dream. It was her last good song. Welcome to the land of fame, excess. Am I gonna fit in? Jumped in the cab, here I am for the first time. 800-848-9222. Walter Sterling, The Other Side of Midnight from the Red Apple Audio Networks.
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4: 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It's like a beacon of light amidst the darkness that cancer is.
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I'm retired detective Vic Ferrari, and on tonight's episode of Confessions of a Retired Detective, an NYPD cop turned vigilante was hit with attempted murder and kidnapping charges for a while caught on video off-duty shooting that left a

0: The Other Side of Midnight, Walter Sterling, Misfits, You and Me. Dan Mason is the reason you're hearing me. Now, I know that's terrifying. I'm sure there are many, now that the show's successful, many people are fighting over for that credit. But it was, in fact, Dan Mason, who was the president of CBS Radio, when I started doing a show every week on Sundays on their big AM talk station in Philadelphia. Chris Olivero, the head of programming, we were having lunch. And I looked at Chris and I said, you realize, Chris, that I should be the head of programming at CBS rather than you. And he said, yes, that's right. I said, okay, so now you need to figure out what I'm going to do for you. And he said, well, do you ever think of doing a talk show? I said, well, I did them for a couple of years, and I know what that means. It means I'd be hiding under the bed eating cookies more often than not. And he said, well, I think you should do it. I said, but it's okay. You don't have a talk station in New York. Yes, but I've got one in Philadelphia. And that's where you're going to be on. That's how that happened. However, Chris Olivero had a boss. And his boss was Dan Mason, president, emperor of CBS Radio, and a sharp-as-hell programmer. And at some point, he said to Chris Olivero, why'd you do that? And Chris said, because I could. That's how you want your career to be managed. Dan Mason could have said, no, take him off. We're not doing that. But he didn't. He let it happen, and it flourished thanks to a lot of help. Dan Mason has written a book about management, about his life, his incredible success. Welcome to the Other Side of Midnight, Dan.
1: Thank you, Walter. I was just wondering, as you were talking about all this, where do I fit in? I mean, you got the job because you've got a lot of talent. So anyway, glad to be here. Thank you.
0: Whenever an executive in a given industry writes a book, it's difficult to understand why somebody outside of that industry would want to read the book. Why would somebody outside of radio want to read your book?
1: Well, first of all, I've got 50 years of my life packed into 196 pages. And true, I mean, I'm a radio person. There are radio stories in there, some good ones. You know, a little bit about Imus, a little bit about Stern, a little bit about my bosses. But there's a method behind the madness, I believe, that we have to keep showing up every day, show up every day. And I've got a lot of what's called, for lack of a better term, Danisms in the chapters, where I can focus on things that I've learned over the years and pass on to others, because I really don't believe any of the knowledge that I've gained that I own. I just rented it for a certain period of time, and it's incumbent upon me to give it back.
0: You said something profound that no other executive would say. Somebody asked you, what does it take to make a great general manager of a radio station or a business? And do you remember what your answer was?
1: Refresh my memory.
0: Humility.
1: Yeah. That was the first word that came to my mind as you were saying it. Humility. Yeah, you've got to give all the people the credit that work for you, and you have to take the blame and be strong and stand up when it doesn't go right. There's other things too, Walter. You've got to give people the benefit of the doubt. You know, you'll live in misery if you do it the other way. But have I been burned a couple of times by that? Yes, of course I have. But maybe, I don't know, maybe five, no, not even, maybe three times out of 100. I mean, there's good people out there. And hopefully that the good people get hired, and whoever's at the top of the totem pole, so to speak, they make the right choices and put people in the right positions. And that's where the executive talent comes in.
0: You know what Mel Karmazin, the former chairman of CBS and Infinity, you know what he said about you?
1: No, I don't know. I really wasn't sure what Mel thinks about me.
0: That's the most honest man I've ever known.
1: Yeah, I would believe he would say that. Yes, he would.
0: That's what he said. I also, well, we'll talk about Mel another time. Now, you loved your career in radio. You were the definition of successful. I can testify to the fact that I've never heard anybody in the radio industry say they hate you. Not one person. No one has ever said that you screwed them. Well, this is a big deal. This is all a big deal because you've dealt with the largest on-air talent there is. You have dealt with every major star there is. Was there one that you sit back and go, God, I can't believe that story. I can't believe that happened with him.
1: Oh, probably a couple, but not that dramatic. I mean, there was, you know, some here, some there. The one that breaks my heart was the Imus one. That was probably the hardest. Except that incident, you know what happened there about the Rutgers basketball team, the girls' team. And Don was so remorseful about that. It hit him, as it should, I guess, really, really hard. But on the other hand, WFAN started losing listeners like, not listeners, but clients like crazy. And it was beginning to bleed over to the CBS Corporation. And there was a time when Don was on simulcast on MSNBC, and NBC decided to drop the program, which put CBS in a horrible position. One thing kind of led to another when the inevitable had to be done. And I believe my best memory serves me that the legal department was going to let Don go on it like a Tuesday. And they said, listen, just get a hold of Don over the weekend. I don't want him to walk in here on Tuesday and get cold water poured all over his head. I said, sure, I'll call him. So I pick a quiet room on a Saturday morning, and I call him, and we went through it. And Don says, is there anything you think you can do for me? And I said, Don, at this point, I just don't see it. And it was about 25, 30 seconds of silence. And he said, well, okay, I appreciate it. Thanks for calling. And that was the last time I talked to him. And I got to tell you, Walter, when I hung up, I wanted to found a garbage can I wanted to go throw up in. That was the worst and darkest day I had at CBS Radio.
0: That is a horrible day. A mentor of mine said it should never be easy to fire anybody or you have become a horrible person. And I believe that's true. Now, in every industry, there are big egos, there are big stars, there are prima donnas. You've dealt with all of them. General advice on how to manage a big talent, be it the pitcher on a baseball team or the lead designer in an advertising agency. Every one of these industries has some big deal. Any advice on dealing with big deals?
1: Yeah, I do. Years ago, I heard an interview. I don't remember who it was or where it was, but they were talking about how they motivated Johnny Carson. And they said, if you think that we tell Johnny Carson everything he does wrong, you're out of your mind. What we try to do is find something that Johnny Carson did right. For example, you know, this lady in Iowa, Johnny, called in or sent a letter and said, you really hit it out of the park with that funny story you told. And you tell Johnny that way. That's the way you motivate them, and they do more. They produce more of what they're good at rather than they get hammered as an air talent about what you do wrong. So you keep people working on their strengths, not the weaknesses.
0: The future of the industry, when you look at the future of the radio industry, the media industry, there's been enormous change on a profound level in the past 5 years to all media. With the perspective you have, what advice would you give to radio in particular, but broadcast media in general, about how to thrive and how to grow?
1: Well, you know, first of all, we've let ourselves as radio become defined as an appliance, and so is television. So when people refer to radio and television, you know, they're stop focusing on audio content and video content rather than an appliance. And the radio as an appliance is a pretty dumb appliance, let's face it. You look at a microwave oven, what it can do, and the radio is basically on-off. Of course, it's getting better in cars. So my advice would be to focus on audio and video content rather than radio or television. And people say, well, radio is dead. Well, you know what? Audio content is not dead. For example, I listened to Sid Show with John. He was on this morning, and I didn't have a radio. I listened on the iHeart app. So it just goes to show you that audio content is being distributed everywhere. Now, to drill down one more little piece, I think that we have, as an industry, have really hurt ourselves two ways. One, there's just way, way too many commercials. Way too many commercials. I remember when Michael O'Shea and I would put a station on in Seattle, Washington, and Michael was adamant that he wasn't going to play any more than 6 minutes of commercial an hour. So now, look, there's 18 minutes an hour, and who's going to listen to that? 18 minutes of commercials you're going to go through? And then, secondly, I believe that we've stripped out the personality of the radio TV stations. And TV's just as bad, too. I mean, you look at TV now, and they're making some of the same mistakes that radio has made, that you have to have talent, preferably local talent, to drive your ratings or drive your product. The product will equal ratings. The ratings will equal revenue, and the revenue will equal profitability. It's a really simple equation, not hard. But you can't pour purple paint all over the equation by playing 18 minutes of commercials an hour and stripping out your air talent.
0: Dan Mason has just come out with a brand new book about his life and about the future of media. Great stories, great general advice to anybody in management. One of my very least favorite things is NPR. I don't hate NPR for its political point of view, which is just annoying. I hate it, you ready? Because they talk like this. And one day I actually asked an anchor at NPR, I said, why do you all talk like this? And she said, because we're told to. I said, why? She said, because they believe the listener is stupid and needs to be spoken to slowly. I said, you got to be kidding me. She said, no, that is why we do it. I don't believe that first of all, the money that was taken away from NPR should have easily been made up by donors, by listener donors. It was a small amount of money, and all these people who are very passionate about it, fine, you send in a bigger check. How do you feel about National Public Radio, non-commercial radio?
1: Well, you know, this goes back to a bigger issue, and don't mind my dog barking in there. The Amazon guy's at the door, and they go crazy.
0: Yeah,
1: you know,
0: it's okay.
1: You know, the dog's theory is that when the Amazon guy shows up, the dog barks, and the Amazon guy drops the package and goes away. So the dog thinks he's doing a pretty good job keeping the bad guys away.
0: He's doing a fine job. The dog is doing a good job.
1: I think the NPR is a bigger issue. Now, they did take, $1 billion away in July or August of last year, and it's been contested in March of 2026 by another judge. So I'm not sure where this ever ends up. But my big aha here is that the non-commercial status should be dropped right away, because they do, you know, they take funding, they take grants, they take sponsorships, you know, so it makes no sense. They're taking in revenue, so why not let them sell commercials? And especially if you take away their ability to get revenue from the government, which I agree with, totally agree with. But I don't believe that NPR should be silenced. I think they should be created like a regular radio station, hire a sales staff, and go out in the street and do what everybody else does. I mean, if you look at their ratings in Washington, they're number one in the market. And I think your NPR station there ranks pretty high, too.
0: Throughout the country, it is often number one. It's number one in San Francisco, often top five in Boston, Philadelphia. Yes, it's a very successful format. There's no reason that they couldn't sell it. They'd get a lot more money if they did.
1: I'm sure in any of these given markets, they would be the advertising darling in the market. They would do well. But it makes no sense to me why that non-commercial label is still out there. And I can't, for goodness sake, I can't be the only one that sees this. I did write Commissioner Carr and told him what I thought. I gave him a tour of WINS back years ago. But he was very interested in radio, by the way. And I can't be the only one that sees this. It's just so obvious that, and that's the way to solve this thing once and for all. You know, like keep the, and it'll get, you know, the funding's getting contested. But if you drop the non-commercial status, they can be out there like everybody else.
0: Dan Mason, former president of CBS Radio, former president of Cook Inlet, a radio company actually owned by Eskimos. And I asked Dan once, do you, like, talk to an Eskimo? And you said, yes, you did at least once a week, and that impressed me. He was a great disc jockey, one of the best disc jockeys there ever was, and a good friend and a great broadcaster. What's the name of that book, Dan?
1: The book is called Fearless, F-E-A-R-L-E-S-S. And the reason it is called Fearless is because it'll walk you through how to reinvent yourself throughout your career. Available. I got a link posted called Dan Mason Book, singular, because I'm not going to write another one. DanMasonBook.com. Just hit that, and it'll take you right to Lulu Publishing, where you can get the book. It's only $19.99. Very inexpensive. And I wanted to keep it that way because, you know, it doesn't matter. The money doesn't matter. I wanted a written account of my life. And by the way, the profit from the book will go to the Broadcasters Foundation of America.
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1: 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Very simple.
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0: 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How to refresh your career. That's what they're going to call it from now on. They're going to call it like reset. It'll be reset, the great reset of your career. All right, listen, I'm Walter Sterling. It's 41 past the hour, 41 past the hour. This is the greatest all-night show in American radio. You and I get to be together for 4 big hours every night just for fun. 4 hours of just for fun. Just for fun. And there you are with the kid. Babysitting, walking that baby. Let me share with you, as the father of 3, the best tips I've ever had for getting that baby to go to sleep. Would you like to hear them? I know you. You're a great grandparent, but sometimes you have to get the kid to sleep. I'm going to share with you what I found works, and it's a little, not surprisingly, a little counterintuitive to many other people. Ready? There's this weird thing that a lot of parents do that they kind of bounce the kid up and down while they're walking up and down the board, the boards, the floor, and they sort of bounce the kid as they're walking. Now, I want you to think this through. If somebody was holding you and bouncing you up and down, would you fall asleep? No, you'd start crying. If you didn't have enough to eat before you went to bed, would you be able to fall asleep? No, what do? You get up, you go downstairs. You look for the mango juice, the expensive kind. You make a bologna sandwich. As good a cook as you are, what do you eat at 2 in the morning? A bologna sandwich. Mayonnaise. Munster cheese, if you still have some. If there's one slice left and you know that your kid likes the Munster cheese, secretly you eat it anyway because it's 2 in the morning. And then you go back to sleep. And you think about what? You think about the truth. If you think about what you know to be true, you will fall asleep. If you think what you imagine is true, she loves me, she's going to go out with me, or you can predict the future, they're going to give me a raise, they're going to give me a promotion, you'll never fall asleep. Our brains cannot settle on a lie. Predicting the future is a lie. Trying to rewrite the past, also a lie. That doesn't work. Well, it's the same thing with the baby. You bounce the baby... And you're keeping it awake. Here's what works better, I have found. Hold the baby close to your chest, to your heart. Babies need to feel strength, and they need to feel the heart. That's what they're used to. They were next to your heart for 9 months, Mom, right? Walk it slowly, and this is the counterintuitive part. You have it nice and warm. You have it in blankets, but make the room cold. The instinct is to make it super hot. It's a baby, got to keep her warm, and you will. You're not going to let that baby freeze, but you wrap it nice and tight, but you need the air to be cooler. Dr. Oz even said this. He said, if you want to really fall asleep, make the room cold. Make the room cold. It kicks in a hibernation reflex that every mammal has. It helps the baby go to sleep. And then the other thing, that room needs to be pitch black. You don't have on wacky baby lights, Disney baby lights. You don't get those Timu lights that cover the ceiling with lights and colors. You don't do that. That's what I found has helped put the baby to sleep. Hold it tight, close to your heart. Walk gently. Don't bounce the baby. Cool down the room. If humming and singing works, great. Just like a cliche, whenever I was in the car and had to get the kids to sleep, I went and found classical music. I found the Brahms lullaby. Son of a gun, it works. The universe gave us one song that will definitely put the babies to sleep. That's what I found. And joy. The baby needs to feel joy. This is such a privilege that you and I get to have. It's such a privilege that we get to hold this little person who 1,000% depends on you and me for everything till they're 12. They want a glass of water. Can they get it up that high? No. Who has to get the glass? You and I. Can I have a glass of water? I always viewed that. I know this sounds corny and stupid. I always viewed it as a privilege to be able to reach up and get the kid a bowl, a glass. My God, what a privilege this baby has brought me. And people who haven't had a baby yet, but maybe their wife is pregnant, maybe you're pregnant, and they say, well, what's it like? You know, you get your first kid, what is it like? And this is what I found. This is just me. My job didn't change. My friends didn't change. The salary didn't change. The car didn't change. The address didn't change. But everything I have became covered in sparkly sugar. My whole life was covered in sparkly sugar. Everything sparkled. Everything was kinder. Everything was sweeter. That's what I found to be about the first kid. And I ain't no baby daddy. I'm a father. Get it? I am much more of a father when I go forth in the world and deal with the school district, deal with the police, then I'm a father. With my kids, I'm a sucker. With my kids, oh, sure, you need $50. Fine, no problem. I never ask why. I never ask what you're going to do with it. I'm not that father. I'm the old dad. You saw the 30 Rock where Tina Fey talks about, oh, yeah, I had an old dad. That was the best thing. That was great. Old dads are better. And I've observed this in the playground. Old dads are better because old dads sort of figured out that nothing much matters. No, nothing much matters. It takes a lot to realize. I see these young fathers with their rules. Oh, God, they're walking around with their kid, and they're spewing out their rules, the things that are important to them, all the things that they expect the kid to do. I'm like, oh, just knock it off. The kids, there's about 80% of what a kid does, they're going to do that anyway, no matter who you are, no matter what you say. Our job is like bumpers. Push them back into the rink, and don't let them crash. Just push them back into the rink. That's our best chance. Keep them visible. Keep them visible. But they need a dad. And this is where there's trouble. My opinion, every kid needs two parents. It can be two lesbians, two gay guys, but they need two parents. They need sort of a female energy and sort of a male energy. That's what they need to balance it out. And they need to be able to see both parents on a fairly regular basis. It is incredibly difficult for a single parent. Not impossible. They're great single parents. But the great ones are able to get help. The nanny, the babysitter, the relative. Incredibly important to get that time off and to get the distance from the kid and to get away from the kid and to make you miss the kid and to make the kid miss you. These are Walter Sterling's broad strokes on parenthood. I thought of it because at Father's Day, once again, I was confronted with the reality that fathers get very little help to be fathers. Mothers get encyclopedias of help, entire magazines devoted to help. Mother and You, Family Circle. Family Circle, even the fashion magazines like Glamour, had parenting articles for mom. Reader's Digest had parenting articles for mom. I don't see any parenting articles in Esquire or GQ for men. Do you? Have you ever seen a parenting article in any of those magazines for a guy? And then where are the guy awards? I don't see any guy awards. And then we hear a chorus of, why can't you be a better father? Well, could you give me some instructions, please? No, I don't hear that, but I know a lot of guys do. The worst thing in any neighborhood, and you know which neighborhoods I'm talking about, they're rich and poor. The worst thing you can find in a neighborhood is there are no men. There are neighborhoods in America where you could go door to door and you're not going to find a man. I'm Walter Sterling. My pronouns are father and sir. This is the Red Apple Audio Networks, The Other Side of Midnight.
3: 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We don't just celebrate music, we feel it.
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4: 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Albums like Purple Rain transformed him into a global superstar, while his electrifying performances became legendary. He challenged conventions of race, gender, sexuality, and artistic freedom without apology. A master guitarist, visionary songwriter, and relentless perfectionist, he was creating the future.
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7: Why? Why take a chance? Why risk a mistake? 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
8: We all have reasons why we choose to ignore the things that give us pause, that seem out of place, that don't feel right. The word why can either paralyze us or empower us to stand up and protect what we love. So if you see something, why do you say something?
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8: 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A why that unifies this community we're all a part of. 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
7: Report suspicious activity to local authorities. 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
2: All right, let you and I talk. 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It's 2 in the morning. Your suggestions on how the hell do you get the baby to sleep? 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Hi, Martin.
3: Hey, Walter. How you been?
2: What would you like to report?
3: So I heard your earlier talk about NPR. Did you ever think that maybe those NPR people know their audience pretty good? Maybe they know that an NPR audience is kind of not so smart and they have to talk like that?
2: Well, yeah, that's why they talk like that.
3: Well, you wouldn't know that because you're not an NPR person, but they know, so they know to do that. So anyway, I'm a big radio guy. I'm older. I'm 63. I remember 1973 when I heard Smoke on the Water on WABC or one of those AM stations, and I heard it live on, or, you know, when it was a new song on the transistor radio. I heard that, and it changed my life. So I've been a radio guy ever since then. I got into WFMU for a while there. I was listening to FMU. That's not NPR. But music. So you ever heard of the Misfits?
2: The band?
3: Yeah.
2: I've heard of the band. I've never listened to the band.
3: Oh, man, you got to listen to the Misfits. They're
2: all right, Martin, that is my homework, Martin. I will do it. Thank you very much for the call. Thank you, sir. 800-848-9222. I thought it would be fun to share how to get the baby to sleep tips. Now, you have a lot of experience in life. You've put babies to sleep. Anything you notice really works, don't say scotch. 800-848-9222. I look forward to speaking with you. What I found, I shared moments ago, what helped me get the babies to sleep, my three daughters, who were all very difficult to get to sleep. They were all a challenge. Walk them, hold them tight, hum songs, don't bounce them. So many parents bounce them up and down. I'm like, what are you doing? Don't try to get them to sleep where it's noisy or a lot of people or it's light. It's got to be a pitch black room, cooler than the rest of the house. Cool helps. A little singing if necessary, walking if necessary. But the two mistakes I think parents make is that the babies only cry for three reasons. They're hungry, they got a wet diaper, or they got a stomachache. That's it. Those are the only reasons that they cry. Those are the three to check. And just like you, if you went to sleep and a half hour later you're hungry, they're hungry too. You just give them more food. My middle kid, until she was six, she went to bed with a bottle. Every doctor said, don't let her go to bed with a bottle. So we let her go to bed with a bottle. And she drank the bottle like an alcoholic. That kid every night had five or six bottles. And then in the morning, she threw the bottles on the floor. Every time she was done with the bottle, she threw it on the floor and went, bottle, bottle. And in the morning, there it was the bed of a drunk, six bottles next to the bed. Bruce, welcome to The Other Side of Midnight with Walter Sterling. Hi, Bruce.
4: Yeah, hi, Walter. You know, I envy what you were talking about being a dad. I got married, going back in the 90s. I got married, had a child, and I was a father, and we were a family. I went to work, and I took care of the kids at nighttime because I didn't see them during the day. And slowly my wife was bipolar. It came out after the kids started growing up, and she took off and wanted a divorce. I had to raise the kids alone, and I had to work and raise the kids alone.
2: How many kids? And how many kids, Bruce?
4: Two. There was a boy and a girl. I have a boy, 8 and 10, and the boy was 8 years old. And, of course, they missed their mother. They never really saw that mother after she left. She had a gastric bypass and wanted
2: Yeah, but she was sick. But their mother was sick, right?
4: We tried therapy. We tried
2: Of course
4: everything.
2: You did. Of course you did. You tried everything worked. For those. Of course you did, Bruce. You tried everything. Yeah. But the fact is that sometimes there are people who are ill. They're sick. And she would have liked to have been a great mom, and she would have liked to have been a great wife. That's why she signed up for it. But there were factors in terms of chemistry and genetics and history that she had no control over, and you had no control over.
4: As far as the kids go, you know.

0: It's an average of temperatures measured at 30 weather stations around the country. That average creeping up to 85.6 degrees Fahrenheit Tuesday, setting a new record as the hottest day ever in France. The previous record being 84.9 degrees Fahrenheit, set during heat waves in 2003 and 2019. The Eiffel Tower and the Louvre Museum had to restrict visiting hours. Around Europe, the heat's been causing a bunch of disruptions, with school and transportation schedules being altered. This heat wave is likely to continue until the weekend. John Saucier, Fox News.
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3: This farmer claimed aliens came to Earth and gave him pancakes. In 1961, a farmer named Joe Simonton from Wisconsin claimed a flying saucer landed near his house. Three aliens stepped out, wearing black and white suits. Joe was afraid and think they will demand for humans. But instead, they just asked for water. He then gave them a bucket of water. And in return, the aliens handed him three pancakes. He rushed to authorities to report what was happened and even kept the pancakes as evidence. Scientists decided to test the pancakes. And guess what? They were just regular pancakes and no space flavor at all.
4: Eddie Aragon lives near Zorro Ranch. Jeffrey Epstein's Zorro Ranch, where the most horrendous things that Jeffrey did allegedly took place. What I have found about Eddie Aragon is because he lives near Zorro Ranch, he lives in the rabbit hole. He doesn't dive down the rabbit hole. He actually lives there. He's got a condo down there. And whenever I listen to Eddie talk, it's always very entertaining because he's a broadcaster and he knows how to talk. He has a better voice than I do, which is threatening. But he knows how to tell a story. Here's the thing, though. At the beginning of Eddie's stories, it flirts with fact. And then toward the end of Eddie's stories, he's crazy. And because he gets crazy, he has to be on the show. He's the most entertaining guest possible because he rolls into crazy. Eddie Aragon, welcome to The Other Side of Midnight, live from New Mexico. Very exciting to have you here. Now, how did this happen? The way it happened is that he lives near Zorro Ranch. He's a broadcaster. He's known in the community. Workmen at Zorro Ranch started calling him and telling him things that were going on because they trusted him. That's how it started, right, Eddie?
5: That's absolutely how it started. Hey, good evening, Walter. Hope you're well, and we are all well here on the other side of midnight. I have to tell you that your previous hour topic, talking about how to put the baby to sleep or the children to sleep, I think is a good one, and it leads right into what I want to talk about tonight. Now, as you know, last night we talked about Madeline McCann, abducted from her room, 3 years old in Portugal, and her parents were taking turns checking on her throughout the night, and then, you know, two other siblings were in the same room or same sort of hotel, hostel, whatever, within there while they were out there having a good time. And then she disappears, never to appear again, still unsolved from back in 2007. And would you believe it, Ghislaine Maxwell happens to be in Portugal at the time that Madeline McCann dies. And the internet is just going crazy. So I want to kind of shift back into sort of the next part of this, which is more unsolved stuff, more crazy, if you will, if you want to go into this. And this one goes into maybe the most familiar to your audience and maybe the rest of the country, really. And this goes back to a long winter night back in Boulder. Snow is falling. It's Christmas night. And nearly 30 years ago, big, comfortable house, you know, family, you know, glowing fire, all that kind of stuff. And you know, all this stuff is happening for Christmas, and the last crumbs of the cookies are there, and a six-year-old beauty queen, JonBenet Ramsey, you know, she's someone, believe it or not, during that time who had visited the doctor, the pediatrician, a family friend, 33 times in the past 16 months. So this little girl, picture-perfect American Christmas, you know, she has her 9-year-old brother there in the other room. And then there was, you know, Santa visiting, not the mall Santa, just, you know, two nights before, as the Ramseys had a big Christmas party. And his name was Santa Bill McReynolds, white beard, real, you know, 65 years of age, his voice deep, like yours, Walter, of course. And, you know, he was their Santa. He was the Ramsey Santa on December 23rd. And he was invited into the home, welcome like family, of course. And this is just a couple of days before the murder that we all know too well, JonBenet Ramsey, the stuff of Netflix, the stuff of any streaming app that's out there. And, you know, she, of course, climbed into his lap a couple days before, whispered into Dana's ear and told her exactly what she wanted for Christmas. No one knows exactly what this she wanted, but she didn't want what ultimately happened to her because he gave her a card, Santa. That's right. Santa Bill McReynolds gave little JonBenet a card, and it had a strange promise, almost a premonition written inside, and it says, something special is going to happen to you after Christmas. Well, we all know what happened right after Christmas, because those words didn't sound, I'm sure, very ominous to, you know, JonBenet's parents at the time. They were just, you know, part of the lore of the season, the magic of the season. And, you know, that's just him being Santa. And then later on, what do we have right after all that? Police tapes, autopsy, everything. And then, you know, this started to, you know, kind of grip the community because, and grip the JonBenet family, you know, unbelievably, obviously, because of the terrible tragedy that just happened. And there's so much that there's this chaos, right? I mean, much like the Madeline McCann deal, where there's just chaos and things get lost, and you know, the police officers are going to mess up the crime scene and all of that. So just after sunrise that morning, Patsy Ramsey is on the phone with 911. She's going crazy. Her words are going, you know, all over the place. And she's stating that JonBenet had been kidnapped, not murdered. They hadn't found the body yet, right? And then the note that is out there is not a sticky note on demand. It's a single sheet from the very same pad, right? 3 pages long, all drawn up, rambling, you know, theatrical, all this kind of obsessive language that's in there. And the kidnapper demands exactly $118,000. Now, that has two significance, but the only one I want to pay attention to is that is exactly the amount that JonBenet's father got as a bonus for Christmas. It wasn't $100,000, wasn't $1 million, wasn't like a ransom note. It was something that was known. So that same number is John Ramsey's Christmas bonus. And you don't just get that number from a phone book. You had to be in the area. And there's about 40 people at JonBenet's, the Ramsey Christmas party. Santa was there that night. Also there, the pediatrician. Also there, well, it gets a little bit macabre from right there. There's a number of other associates, but we're going to whittle it down to just 3 because this is actually something that could have been solved had the police paid attention. We're not talking about Portuguese police like Madeline McCann. We're talking about Boulder, all-American, small town, one murder takes place maybe every single year. And the way that this note looks on the page, written on the paper from inside the house, the hand-ready experts will all jump into this after, and they all compare it, Walter, to Patsy's writing. And they start to see some similar capital letters, similar to everything. Everything seems to be all the same. And here's where it kind of gets, you know, crazy, right? Because the police had already searched. JonBenet was kidnapped. She was gone. Where did she go? She's gone on Christmas night. Well, the police went back to go search again, found nothing. And lo and behold, 1 p.m. the following day, after she had already been gone 7.5, 8 hours, the police had combed through there, JonBenet's father finds her. They went through all these things, room by room, finds her. John Ramsey goes downstairs in that same basement, in the same area the officers say that they already looked, and John discovers his daughter's body lying on the floor, her little wrists bound, duct tape over her mouth, and a devastating skull fracture that is ultimately what kills her. And her neck, she has a makeshift strangling device around her neck from one of Patsy's own paintbrushes, by the way. This is, you know, strange. So this isn't like a kidnapping gone wrong. This is a ransom demanded from inside the house at $118,000. And then at the very same time, they find her 7 hours after they don't discover. And Santa Bill McReynolds is not just a kindly old man in a red suit. He was there. And he comes with his own set of eerie coincidences. For your audience that knows this, let me refresh their memory, because it was 22 years on the very same night, decades earlier, on the same night, McRonald's own daughter was abducted and killed. Unbelievably. The chances of that happening, I've tried to put this into AI and try to figure it out.
4: What does AI say?
5: Well, I couldn't come up with the number because it wouldn't spit it out.
4: Right.
5: But it's well into the millions. This is it's an impossibility. It's a mathematical impossibility. And then right in the basement of her own home. And I want to kind of talk more about the facts that all surround this, which is the 911 call that was placed the night at 6:47 during the Christmas party and then hung up. And then the police show up, Walter, to the door, go knocking on the door, and then the woman, who's basically gatekeeping the entire place, doesn't even let the police in. She's like, no, we're good here. We're good.
4: Really?
5: So that was placed.
4: Really?
5: Yeah.
4: Whoa.
5: Shuts them out. Shuts them out. Doesn't let the police come in. Say, no, that was a false alarm. She calls in at six. The 911 is called at 6:47. The police show up at 7:04. So think about that time. So that's 17 minutes from that time. Okay. Santa Bill's inside the place. Who could have placed that call? Why was that call placed? That wasn't the only call that was placed. There were several other emergency phone calls placed from the Ramsey household directly to, you guessed it, the police officers. Also, similar calls were also paid to the pediatrician. The same pediatrician who was there at the event or at the Christmas party that night. And oh, his name was Buff, B-E-U-F, okay? And all of these people happened to be in the house. So December 26, 1974, going back to Bill McReynolds' 9-year-old daughter and her friend were abducted. The friend was sexually assaulted, but his daughter survived. 22 years to the day before JonBenet's body was found, December 26, 1996, which is where the 22-year same-day coincidence comes from, there's no solid reporting on any of this other than the fact that the daughter's case, he lost his daughter 22 years prior. And it's unusual. It's mathematically impossible across decades for this to actually have happened, right? So investigators took this pattern pretty seriously, right? They look at this and like, well, there's no other coincidences. You know, we got to say that he's, you know, one of the suspects. Oh, it's just, you know, bizarre. So this is the Santa Claus theory. Now, the brother has been implicated, the 9-year-old brother, that he was jealous.
4: There's no way.
5: He won a $700.
4: There's no way.
5: No
4: way. There's
5: no
4: way.
5: He won a $750 million lawsuit against CBS because they irresponsibly implied that he had probably killed his own sister, believe it or not.
4: Didn't happen.
5: The two older brothers.
4: Right. No 9-year-old. And by the way, yes, and I'm glad you just said what you just said. Nobody realizes that JonBenet had two other brothers. She had two much bigger, very capable stepbrothers, and you and I will continue this astonishing conversation coming up in just seconds. You have any thoughts about the JonBenet Ramsey, and why do we keep talking about this? Because of psychological dissonance. What does that mean? It means that when there's a story told and it doesn't make sense, that's because a piece is, in fact, missing. Your brain's just fine. Your brain isn't going to obsess about something that's solved. This isn't solved, like the Kennedy murder, not solved, like the World Trade Center, not solved. That's why we keep thinking about it, because there's a piece missing. That's the problem with the JonBenet murder conversation. There's a piece missing. I'm Walter M. Sterling. 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
8: A new study from the University of California, Irvine, published in Current Obesity Reports, suggests that a father's health way before conception may influence a child's future risk of obesity. Researchers found that factors such as diet, weight, stress, and lifestyle habits can affect child's health through both biological and environmental pathways. So health habits don't just benefit you, they may help shape the health and future of generations. Want to fight disease from the inside out? An anti-inflammatory diet is your secret weapon. 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Feeling stressed? Step outside and kick off your shoes. Grounding, a popular holistic activity, is walking barefoot on grass or sand, and this helps balance your nervous system, reduce inflammation, and reset stress by syncing with the Earth's natural energy. Remember, we're electrical beings. I'm Yana Derulis for the Worldwide News Network.
9: 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This is Steve Burton, president of Equity One and Scale to Sell for business owners. 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While we are far from perfect, I'm thankful for how our country has endured over these 250 years and the ability to strive to make it better for future generations. Our team at Equity One and Scale to Sell will take a break from talking about your money to focus on the faith that God will continue to bless America and that America will bless God. 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
4: All right, you and I can talk to Eddie Aragon about the JonBenet Ramsey murder, the mystery, the conspiracy to cover it up. And Eddie Aragon just revealed something about it that makes a lot of sense, but you and I can talk about this with Eddie. Here's your phone number, 800-848-9222. How can you do this? It's a live radio show. Do you understand that? 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
4: No. That disc jockey on the music station that you claim to like, that disc jockey right now is getting drunk at Ruby Tuesdays, last one out of Ruby Tuesdays, loaded, and has been there since Wednesday, right after he tracked the show last Wednesday. Now it's being aired overnight, and he's saying nice things to you. But that's not the case here. I'm not saying anything nice to you. I'm telling you your truth. Is that a comfort? Of course. Listen, I have always felt that the problem the Ramseys had is there's no way they killed their kid. And the brother did not kill the kid. Brother was way too little, way too small. She could have fended him off. But I believe they know exactly who did it. And the reason there's so much guilt and confusion is that they invited that person in. That person became part of the household, part of the family. They knew exactly who they were. It could have been Santa Claus, a workman, whatever. But the reason they're so quiet about any detail, and the details are confusing, is that they were, in their minds, complicit in this by letting the wrong guy into the house. That's what I think.
5: I would say that you're pretty close to it. You know, we embarked upon, you know, this discussion immediately following your last hour is like, what do you do to put your children to sleep? You know, how do you get your children to sleep? There's a great book. It's actually read by Samuel Jackson. And it's go the F to sleep. And you have to hear it. The way Samuel Jackson, who, by the way, has started, who has been in more movies than any other actor in history.
4: Really?
5: It's true. Look it up. He'll the Guinness Book of World Records.
4: By the way, are you on a speaker? Some sort of speaker?
5: I am. I would love to be on an earphone tonight. Okay, how are we making out?
4: It goes in and out, in and out. It makes people crazy.
5: Okay, you just have to talk. There we go. Let me
4: just talk into the phone like a grown up.
5: There we go. Like my mom and dad taught me. I used to have one of those cordless phones, and I would, pull it taut so I would trip my sister in the hallway every time she tried to, get me to get off the phone. I was gabbing that much back then. Okay,
4: exactly.
5: So back to Bill and and Janet McReynolds. Santa Bill McReynolds, his wife in 1976 wrote a play. It staged off Broadway, and it was about a teenage girl, Walter, who was molested and murdered in a basement. This is exactly the plot detail that would later draw comparisons to JonBenet's death. This man was invited into the Ramsey household for Christmas in 1994. For Christmas in 1995, and to your point, 1996, did they feel guilty? Did they feel complicit? Did they feel like some of that? Absolutely. Because that Christmas party, and on 15th Street in Boulder, had 30 to 50 guests. Bill McReynolds played Santa, accompanied for the first time by his wife, Janet, as Mrs. Claus, okay, writing a creepy letter saying, you will receive a special gift right after Christmas. And she, exactly 20 years to the day, had an off-Broadway play on this. I mean, just incredible. So okay.
4: It is. It's incredible. And just you need to stop a second and explain again who that is.
5: Santa Bill McReynolds played. He was a journalism professor at the University of Colorado. He was retired. He grew a white beard, and he played Santa Claus from 1994, 1995, and 1996. To JonBenet's parents' Christmas party annually. So 4 years old, 5 years old, and 6 years old. And it gets kind of crazy because on December 17th, there were three phone calls, frantic phone calls, made by the Ramseys to their pediatrician. Okay? I don't want to get too graphic on this, but she had been visiting the pediatrician 33 times in the previous 16 months, as I stated before. And they were frantic a week before. So there was a lot of, let's just call it premeditation. There was a lot of strain. There was a lot of tension right before this Christmas party. So they take off to Spain. Okay. Santa Bill, McReynolds. These are the people that were Mr. and Mrs. Claus. So they go, they come back in February, and then the police put them on the suspect list. They're interviewed by the Boulder Police Department. And then here's where things get ramped up pretty quickly, okay? Because the police re-interviewed the McReynolds, and they collected their hair, their handwriting samples, all of this stuff, okay? And they said that they were participating in all of this for the purposes to be excluded from everything. Well, the more they looked at them, the more they looked at them. But when they submitted the DNA samples, you could not put them in the room. You could not put them in the house. You couldn't put them at the crime scene. And after being publicly linked to the case, these people finally, the following year, decided to move away from Boulder and move to Massachusetts and Cape Cod, seeking a fresh start. He passes away. Santa McReynolds passes away 4 years later from a heart attack. Now, John and Patsy Ramsey published the book, The Death of Innocence, in which they only identified a small list of people that they believe should be continue to be investigated. At the very top of the list was Santa Bill McReynolds. The Boston Globe published a finger of guilt, okay, pointed at Santa. It's a story back in December of 1998. And that's exactly where they moved, because they were trying to shun him out because everybody thought he had, for years and years, and I don't know how this gets lost, Everybody was thinking it was Patsy Ramsey. Everybody's thinking it's the son. Everybody was thinking maybe somehow, you know, JonBenet's father had something to do with it. What was never really put out there was the Santa Claus. And I don't know that it wasn't put out there because people were like, oh, I don't know, we don't want Santa to be such a bad guy. We don't want to have something to ruin all of, you know, Santa Claus, much like the Disneyland stuff that I would like to talk about at a later date as well. So this is something that I think should and could be solved and could have been solved. But now the person who is responsible likely for the death of JonBenet Ramsey back on December 26th of 1996 is now dead.
4: You and I are talking to Eddie Aragon in New Mexico live, JonBenet Ramsey theories, and we're on WGN in Chicago. Now, you mentioned about another topic. What was the other one you just mentioned?
5: Disneyland.
4: Let's talk about that.
5: The tunnels, the backdrop.
4: Yes, the tunnels. Yes.
5: And this is all over the internet right now.
4: Yes,
5: so there are
4: a
5: number of people, and you've seen it on TikTok, where people are going into, you know, New Orleans Square, and they're popping in one side, and then they're coming out the other side, and they're holding it. And we talked about a movie called Backrooms that has just come out, and that was released at the end, of May. And it's sort of this, you know, disorienting, you know, overly bright place where people feel like they can trust things, and before they know it, they're bewildered and they're completely lost in these places. Well, as we know, you know, there are several, you know, children every single year who get lost at Disneyland. They have a tendency to wander off, going to buy a churro, going to go buy something else, and then ultimately, much like, I lived in Las Vegas, Nevada, I should tell you, and I used to go and visit with people after, you know, work. We go catch up with each other, and I knew this hotel manager. She was one of the main hotel managers for one of the largest properties in the entire country, and I think at that time, the largest property, and that would be the MGM Grand, right there, gigantic 4,000-room hotel room, just an unbelievable place. And I said, well, you know, tell us a little bit about some of the most interesting stories about what happens to the hotel. She says, well, did you ever notice that you never see any ambulances? Did you notice that you never see anything kind of come in? You know, every weekend at our hotel, we have 2 to 3 suicides, murders, and or other types of events that never get reported into the news. And much of this stuff happens on the street every single week, much like leaving Las Vegas. This is stuff that happens all the time. And if people actually knew what was happening in Las Vegas, much like if this type of stuff started to get out about Disneyland, people wouldn't go. The happiest place on earth, Las Vegas, the city that never sleeps, where we have the most amount of fun. This is the reason why this stuff doesn't get reported, right? It's not going to get reported. And the mainstream media, if you will, is never going to say that, oh, this is verified, there's documented cases. But yet the internet sleuths, as you know, Walter, they're all over this. They're the back channels and the tunnels and the backstage utility corridors and the massive amounts of dressing rooms. And, you know, there's been rumors of nearly 250 kids vanishing from Disneyland, and it's circulating all over the place. It's maybe one of the worst kept secrets, but investigators, police records, what happens? Well, nothing to see here. No evidence that any of this stuff has ever happened. I have bookmark after bookmark on my page for TikTok where I save stuff, and I'm like, oh my gosh, oh my gosh. And it's people just kind of putting stuff out there because, you know, the public incident records for Disneyland on documented accidents or medical emergencies, you know that when something major happens and it gets out at Disneyland or Disney World, it's like top of the hour news. So how can this number of people go to the happiest place on earth or go to these properties and nothing ever gets reported or there's nothing ever concrete? Well, let's just say they've got good PR people and they prevent.
4: Well, there's another reason that it never gets out. The way Disney World was conceived, constructed, and incorporated is Disney World has their own actual police force. They are their own actual township. They are recognized by the state of Florida and by the county that they're in as a distinct community, an incorporated city. And that, those are their own cops. Those cops work for Disney. Those cops work for Disney. They don't have to report anything. They don't need a PR firm. They don't have, nothing happens. According to the police, nothing happened.
5: I mean, Disneyland in California, you know, I mean, there are people who are slipping out of Fantasyland and coming out of, you know, some other side of the Magic Kingdom somewhere. You know, guests are gone. Show lights are off. Cast members coming in and out for a show. If you go into the Tiki Room or whatever, there's animatronic stuff that's just flashing all over the place. Distraction after distraction after distraction. All of a sudden, you know, where's my son? Where's my daughter? I mean, imagine slipping these poor kids through an unmarked door in the happiest place behind a gift shop or whatever, and before, they're just gone. And these cheerful soundtracks that are there, it's a small world after all, or, you know, we're on Mr. Toad's Wild Ride. I mean,
4: I don't know.
5: This is the type of stuff that is based in reality that is never going to get reported, much like Santa and much like Madeline McCann.
4: Right. Walter Sterling with Eddie Aragon, New Mexican broadcaster, lives near Zorro Ranch, knows everything that went on, most of everything that went on at Zorro Ranch. Amazing, fascinating, terrifying stories. I don't know about you, Eddie, but I've been to Disney World twice. I've never been to Disneyland. I was to Disney World twice. And it looks great, but it's not great. And if you don't want to go on really high, big rides, the rest of their rides are standard-issue street fair rides. They're really not. They're just well-decorated, standard rides. And then, if you, you know, what's clever about it? Well, the way they manage garbage is clever. You throw it in a garbage can. That garbage can's always empty because it goes down to a conveyor belt below. Pretty damn smart design, yes. But there were a lot of problems with Disneyland. They quickly realized something that they could not solve, which is that it's too small. For the crowds, it's too small. The pathways are too narrow. My favorite story about the creation of Disneyland, which is not evil, to make Disneyland, Walt Disney had to borrow every penny. He had to beg, steal, and borrow every penny to get that thing completed. And one of the deals he made was they were going to do a special on ABC television on opening day. And Art Linkletter was the host of the special. It's like a three-hour special for Disneyland. And he and Disney said, listen, Art, I could use some money. I'm sure we can figure something out. And Linkletter lent him like $150,000, gave him $150,000 in exchange, get this, in exchange for the photo booth and photo processing rights to Disneyland. So anytime you bought every time you bought a roll of film at one of their Kodak kiosks, Art Linkletter had a piece of that. That was brilliant. That's like the most brilliant deal ever made.
5: Wow, it is. That is a fantastic, because it's probably one of the most photographed places.
4: Yes.
5: People take pictures, and they're doing it right now. Summertime is heating up. This is the perfect topic. I mean, I would love to, I mean, can you imagine right now, Walter, the number of people out there that are hearing us talk about this, the horror stories that they probably have had at amusement parks, at Disneyland, you know, whatever their amusement park places. And we always hear about those types of things, and they happen to make national news, even a roller coaster break or something along those lines. I think, you know, just speaking of, you know, adventures, you know, there was this terrible story of, just heard over the weekend, of 11 skydivers who were just about to leave, you know, and this is, that's adulting amusement. But, you know, I mean, what a tragic event when people are trying to have a great time, the time of their lives, and going to one of the happiest experiences of their life or the happiest place on earth, and something tragic happens. And, you know, those are things that, you know, you just can't look away from.
4: Thank you, Eddie Aragon. New Mexico, great broadcaster.
5: Sleep well.
4: Thank you, sir. At 800-848-9222. You heard the part where I said thank you. Thank you for calling. Thank you for being with us, Eddie Aragon. Thank you. Thank you. Thank you. Then, the best story of the day, is, oh my God, listen to this.
11: For years, people claimed the CIA had a weapon that could give anyone a heart attack. All they had to do was point and pull the trigger. It was dismissed as a paranoid conspiracy theory. Later, the truth came out in the most shocking way. The heart attack gun was displayed on live TV for the whole world to see. In the early 1970s, the CIA had a problem. They wanted to eliminate people they considered threats, but they needed a method that could not be traced back to them. However, every option left evidence. A bullet could be traced. Poison could show up during an autopsy. They needed something cleaner. So they turned to a young CIA researcher named Mary Embry. Mary's bosses gave her one assignment.
12: They wanted me to find out if there was such a thing as a poison that was undetectable, especially one that seemed to mimic a heart attack.
11: They wanted a poison that left no trace, even during an autopsy. Mary got to work. She tested dozens of toxins. Eventually, she found what she was looking for, shellfish toxin. In concentrated doses, it could shut down the human heart. And even better for the CIA, it could disappear from the body. The CIA took Mary's discovery and built a weapon around it. They froze the toxin into a tiny dart made of ice. Then they loaded that dart into a modified pistol. The gun made almost no sound when fired. When the dart hit someone, it felt like an insect bite. Most people would ignore that sensation. But inside the body, the damage would start instantly. The dart would melt, releasing the shellfish toxin into the bloodstream. The victim would experience a massive heart attack, and that would be the end. When doctors performed an autopsy, they would find no strange substances, just a tiny red dot where the dart entered the skin. Nobody would think much of it. The death would be listed as natural causes. The CIA now had an untraceable weapon, and they could take out anyone they wanted. It's not clear how many times the heart attack gun was used, but one thing is certain. The CIA stockpiled large amounts of shellfish toxins and hid them in a lab. The shellfish toxin was the untraceable poison used in the gun. Over the years, things changed. In the mid-1970s, the CIA came under investigation. Congress heard reports that the agency was involved in illegal activities, so they formed a committee to investigate the CIA. Senator Frank Church led the probe. He and his team found a stockpile of weapons and toxins inside CIA labs and warehouses. One of those weapons was the heart attack gun. Eventually, the CIA director was invited before a congressional committee to answer questions. The hearing was broadcast on live TV. During the questioning, the pistol was held up for the entire country to see. The CIA director was asked about the weapon.
13: Does this pistol fire the dart?
14: Yes, it does, Mr. Chairman. And a special one was developed.
11: The country was shocked, and conspiracy theories were thrilled. There it was, proof that the CIA developed an illegal, untraceable assassination weapon. But one question has never been answered. Was it ever actually used successfully? The CIA never said, and they likely never will.
4: Why was it illegal? What, how was that gun illegal? This was the coolest gun ever made. A heart attack gun. It could shoot poison fish stuff into people, and they would die. This is the best weapon ever imagined. It left a little pink dart, little pink pinhole on your chest, and then you died. It's amazing. Brilliant. Thank you, CIA. I hope these are used all the time in certain places. You know where. Why not? Why was that illegal? Sounds great. There are many secret weapons that you and I will never know about. Remember when they went into South America and captured Maduro, brought him home? Everybody there said this was there was something that they were using. I've never seen a weapon like this. They could barely describe it. It was overwhelming. And I thought it was a sound weapon. But maybe it was the heart attack gun. What a great thing that is. Congratulations. I couldn't be happier. How's the Maduro trial going? Do we know anything about the Maduro trial? The dictator that we got out of South America, that dictator? Do we know what happened to him? What the stat? And they took in his wife, too. That was a fun couple. That was fun. Exciting. All right, let's you and I talk. 800-848-9222. 800-848-9222. The big scandal today, ladies and gentlemen, is what's happened at Love Island. On Love Island, one of the participants in Love Island, they're debating whether or not to let her stay because she made the biggest mistake you can make in our culture. The one mistake I've never made on the air, I never will make on the air, I never let you make on the air, which is she used the N-word. Did she use the N-word on Love Island? No. Did she use the N-word in society in the past year or so? No. She used the N-word on a social media post when she was much stupider and much younger. And my friend, this is where there's trouble with social media. I believe that if you posted something on social media that's not relative to your life today, it doesn't count and should not count. And if you say something on your personal accounts, it must not have any effect on your career. Biggest mistake you could make. Why? Because today social media is the bar. You used to go to work, and then coming home from work, you'd stop at a bar or a restaurant or a bowling alley, and you talk to your buddies one-on-one, close friends, best friends, two or three beers in you. You'd give away a secret or two. You start to say something you probably shouldn't have said, and then it was out, it vetted, it vented, and you felt better. And that was it. Okay, well, that's been eliminated. You can't go to a bar anymore. You can't smoke anymore. You can't say anything, quote, misogynistic anymore. It's stupid. But those conversations, even if you had them with, like, your boss at a bar, it didn't count the next day. I can't tell you how many times I was at a bar with my boss, and he would say really nice things and how great I was and the promotion I was going to get the next day and the raise I was going to get the next day. And I knew it was all BS. I knew it was drunk talk. And I knew that if I came in the next day and said, well, so am I going to get that raise? He would look at me like, no. And that's gone. And where has it gone? It's gone to social media. But there it is for the world to see forever. And people are being held accountable for drunk talk. It's just social media. Doesn't count. It's stupid. Tom, welcome to the other side of midnight with Walter Sterling. Hi, Tom.
15: Right. You were talking about secret weapons. I remember many, many years ago, I'm listening to the radio, and this program is talking about a lie detector test that the FBI has, but it's not like the traditional one. This lie detector test, what it does, it looks at your eye. It probably, I think it works with your iris, your pupil, and it can tell instantaneously if you're lying or not. And that is,
4: I thought that was called, I thought
15: that
4: was
15: used, that should be used all the time.
4: Yeah, I thought that was called a wife.
15: No, I'm not joking. This is serious.
4: I'm joking because it's, I believe you. How do we get one of these devices? It'll save a lot of time.
15: I know that it's amazing how the world knows about things, but they don't use it because you know how many crimes could be solved with this? But
4: yes.
15: No, they have to use the traditional one with the paper. That's like a 50-50 chance that of working. Why even use it?
4: All right, Tom. Listen,
15: I mean, if you got the
4: difference between me and all other hosts is you can spew all you want on those shows, but I want a solution. And therefore, Tom, you have a homework assignment, which is to get one of those devices.
15: That's an impossibility.
4: No, it's not. You're Tom. You're from Jersey, right?
15: Yeah.
4: Yeah, you're from Jersey. What do Jersey guys do? We get it done.
15: So yeah, but I'm never going to be able to get a hold of one of those.
4: I don't want you to waste airtime talking about a device that we all think is really cool. Go get it. Go get it done. Call me back. Thank you very much for the call, Tom. 800-848-9222. 800-848-9222. Trouble on Love Island. One of the participants, one of the women, frankly, in Walter Sterling's opinion, the only attractive one, she may have said the N-word many years ago, and they're debating whether or not to fire her. Nobody should use the N-word. Nobody. But she did, apparently. She shouldn't be thrown off Love Island. It's about love.
16: Welcome back to the villa, but in New York City.
17: Hey guys, it's Rachel, the virtual reality social media editor, and this morning I am doing something very exciting. I am trading my desk for the Love Island villa, so come with me to check it out. Right when I walked in, I found the Maybelline makeup booth where I got a makeover and found the perfect foundation match. Then I went over to the bag charm station where they had all different Love Island themed charms like coupled up, pull me for a chat, bombshell.
16: Bombshell has arrived.
17: got the Bombshell charm and then headed to the CeraVe station where I won a cleanser in the claw machine, which was super exciting. They did a really great job making the villa feel very authentic to how it looks on the show, and I even got to see some of Ariana Madix's outfits that she's worn on Love Island. All right, now I am walking out of the villa and back to work. That was so much fun. Seeing Kayla was such a highlight, and I'm very excited to use all of my new products.
4: And we're excited for you. Walter Sterling, The Other Side of Midnight, Red Apple Audio Networks.
0: The Other Side of Midnight with Walter Sterling. This is Moving America. Here's Jake Novak.
18: Did you think higher gas prices would put a dent in the growing off-road ready vehicle craze? Well, you were wrong. Jeep just announced it's bringing back its more off-road ready Trailhawk and Overland models for next year. Both are powered by the Hurricane 4, a turbocharged 2.0-liter four-cylinder that pumps out 324 horsepower. Not exactly the most fuel-efficient features, but off-roading popularity continues to grow after getting a major push higher during the do-it-yourself vacation and adventure trend that started during the COVID lockdowns. And when even Jeep feels like it doesn't have enough off-road selections in its lineup, you know this trend is hot. Here's a prediction. By 2030, there will be more off-road capable vehicle sales in America than EV sales. Mark it down. With Moving America, I'm Jake Novak.
0: This is Moving America.
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25: Confessions of a retired NYPD detective.
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27: Hey, Walter. On tonight's episode of Confessions of a Retired Detective, an NYPD cop turned vigilante was hit with attempted murder and kidnapping charges Thursday for a wild caught on video off-duty shooting that left a victim clinging to his life on a respirator. Jonathan Baez, 44 years old, a 12-year veteran of the New York City Police Department, allegedly chased down the man he believed who had stolen his car 2 days earlier on March 16th, pinning one man to the ground at gunpoint and shooting the other in the head when he tried to get away, leaving him critically wounded, prosecutors said. Now, Officer Baez was furious after his 2024 Honda CR-V was stolen from outside his Riverdale apartment building and allegedly did more than 200 searches on NYPD databases to track down a white Hyundai Genesis spotted next to the stolen vehicle on surveillance footage, according to prosecutors. He later found the Hyundai 2 days after and followed the vehicle on the Cross Bronx Expressway and the Major Deacon until it exited around West 230th Street in Kingsbridge around 9 p.m. Now, chilling surveillance footage at the scene shows Baez jumping out of his car with his gun drawn. He ordered the driver out of the car and straddled him with the gun pressed against his back. Baez then allegedly ordered the victim to make another 911 call to say that he was being held at gunpoint, according to prosecutors. The driver made the call telling dispatchers, "I'm being held with a gun and I don't know why." Vegas said that Baez told the man on the ground, "I'm not the police." That's when a passenger in the backseat of the Hyundai jumped from behind the wheel and started to pull away. When the off-duty cop allegedly fired two shots, striking the 30-year-old victim in the head as he sat in the front passenger seat. Vega said the two men in the car may have actually been involved in the theft of his car. Unfortunately, the person who was shot in the head was absolutely not involved in the theft of the defendant's car, he said. He's the one who's lying on a ventilator right now, according to prosecutors. He asked that Baez be held on $250,000 cash or a $750,000 bond. Now, the cop was indicted on charges of attempted murder, assault, kidnapping, unlawful imprisonment, computer trespass, and official misconduct, and he pled not guilty. His lawyer, Mark Bedrow, said his client has been with the NYPD since 2014 and does not have a record of disciplinary action and is aware of how serious the charges they are. He said Baez is currently suspended without pay. Like I always say, there's three sides to every story. What he said, what she said, and what really happened. Unfortunately, what it looks like is this cop went rogue or cowboy. He was upset that someone stole his car. He narrowed it down to these guys. He followed them around. And instead of calling 911 and having a radio car come and lock these guys up, he took matters into his own hand. He probably panicked. He let a shot go, and now there's a guy laying on a ventilator. For more behind-the-scenes NYPD stories, be sure to check out my new book, NYPD Behind the Blue Wall of Silence, available on Amazon. I'm retired detective turned author Vic Ferrari with Walter Sterling on the other side of midnight.
1: I just hope they like her. I don't know. I think that, like, it's really exciting, and we haven't really had a standalone Supergirl film in a long time. So I just hope that they accept her in the DC family. And, you know, James Gunn taking over, it's like it's kind of a new era for them. So it's exciting.
4: Turn on your microphone, Mr. Sterling. Millie Alcock. What kind of trouble did she have in middle school with that name? A hot little blonde thing, and her name is Millie Alcock. Alcock. A-L-C-O-C-K. And what kind of name is that? Is that like a secret Australian name? I've never heard that name before. Or even better, if she understands subliminal advertising, and that's her stage name. She could have easily made that up. That could be her stage name. Millie Alcock. Alcock. I can't wait to see Supergirl. That is exactly the kind of girl I've always totally liked. Short blonde hair, tiny, feisty as hell, tough as nails. Not as tough as Supergirl. And with a cute dog, except I don't like dogs. It'd be better if she had a cute cat, but that wouldn't work with the character. But it would work if she was dating me. I do not like dogs. And over time, it has not gotten better. It isn't that I hate them, and I'm not scared of them. Although I'm sure there are dogs I could be scared of. Just they're always yapping, and they're always running up for food. They're never fed enough. They never think they've had enough food. And they're stupid about food. They'll eat themselves to death. Cats will not eat themselves to death because cats don't like anything you give them. The problem is solved at birth. Whatever you

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1: Thank you, my friend. It is always good to do this show with you. May I please ask a favor, if you don't mind?
0: Yes.
1: Well, I just got off the air with my show, and I know I bring all my listeners over to you because you're just so damn good at what you do. And congratulations, by the way, on this show. But I just want to give a shout out to all the Spaced Out Radio listeners that follow over here, so that way they can be introduced to what a great and professional broadcaster you are.
0: What exactly do you think they'll hear that will intrigue them? And then I'll do it more.
1: Probably three-breasted alien women. That'll do it.
0: That'll do it. And, do you believe that if we actually have aliens here now, do you believe they traveled here, or do you believe they are from the future and came through a time portal?
1: I think it's everything.
0: Really?
1: I really do. I think that we have them traveling here. I think they've been here for millennia. I believe they are getting through with different dimensions, as including time travel. A good friend of mine from Montana Tech University, Dr. Michael P. Masters, he believes that they are us from the future, and they've time traveled back. And how far in the future, we don't know, but he feels that we are actually being able to time travel in the future and come back like on vacation. So instead of going to Mexico, you go back to 1995, or you go back to wherever you want to go. You know, if you want to see Christ being born, you go check it on out.
0: But didn't we learn from several episodes of Star Trek that time travel is very risky? To mess with the timeline, very risky.
1: Well, I think with time travel, too, and I'm no expert in this field, but it always makes me wonder, do you go back to the same timeline that we are on now? Because if we do live in a multidimensional life circle where there are Walter M. Sterling's in maybe 50 to 100 or maybe infinite dimensions talking on the radio as we speak, is that Walter M. Sterling talking to Dave Scott right now? Or is he covering, the ever classic comments from The View? Or is he into politics? Is he into sports? So it makes me wonder how different a different timeline might be.
0: What do you think?
1: Well, a lot of people have claimed to have interdimensional travel. I've never had it happen. Don't want it to happen because it seems kind of creepy. But if that is the case, then we are looking at something that'll be really cool in the future. I mean, long after you and I are on this planet walking around, we're talking maybe a couple hundred years at the earliest, maybe 1,000 years from now. We don't know. But getting back to the aliens, I think it's more appropriate to think that the aliens are coming from someplace in space. I think that they have been coming here for millennia. I think that they, and this is just all theory, I do believe that they have some sort of bases on the backside or the dark side of the moon where they can actually see what's going on and fly their craft into Earth. And, whether you're going to the gas station or the Dunkin' Donuts or Tim Hortons drive-through, or maybe go abduct some cows because you want a good steak. I think that's what they are doing at this time. And it's not just one species. I believe there are a multitude of species that are doing this. And I believe that there are people within the military or the alphabet agencies who know about this. And maybe, just maybe, that's the reason why a few years ago Space Force was actually created.
0: Yes, I believe Space Force was created based on a need, which was awareness of extraterrestrials, awareness of space stuff coming at us. And he needed a designated arm of the military that reported to him, that was created by him and would not laugh it off. He created it because he needed a part of the military that did not think it was a priority, that did not think that it was silly. He needed people who took it real seriously. And I think that's why he created it, to have people to talk to.
1: Well, if you think about it, even if you take aliens out of the equation, because we do know that with an infinite universe, there is going to be life out there somewhere. Well, think about this, Walter. There are thousands of satellites that help us communicate around the Earth, from defense satellites to spy satellites to SpaceX satellites and communications. But what we do not know is how many satellites are pointed into space. Yes, we know of the Hubble. Yes, we know of James Webb. Yes, there's a couple more that are out there that may have been popular, but the majority of us can only name two, and we don't know what they're really trying to pick up. Are they looking for signals? Are they intercepting signals from different planets, different frequencies? Are they able to pick up craft that are flying on by? There's a lot of questions about how many satellites are actually pointed outward rather than inward towards Earth, so that way we actually do see what is going on out in our solar system.
0: At the same time, no matter how many satellites are pointed out there, they have no idea what they're looking for either. They just feel this tremendous need. The government, they, universities, academic organizations, they feel a tremendous need to look. And it's not logical. The math on finding something on a radio frequency that we use, that another civilization would use, and is at a point in time where they would use radio waves to do what they're doing, it's entirely possible for many a population to have space travel, to be able to go through light years, and never thought of creating radio waves. Don't know about the microwave spectrum. You can't see it. And there are so many variations on what civilization can be, that the arrogance that they would even have the technology to receive these messages or to return these messages is silly. It's just silly. They, you know, the civilizations may be totally focused on ceramics, just making ceramics, making babies, sitting by the lake. Never occurred to them to make microwaves or to make weapons to kill each other. But they figured out how to fly around, and they flew by us. They show up here, no radio waves, no weapons. It'll be difficult to find common ground. The other scary thing, and then I'll end my theories. The other silly thing is, if you take it to the extreme thought, either it's possible, totally possible, that we are the very first civilization at a point in time technologically where we can go into space. There may be millions of other civilizations, but maybe they did not evolve or devolve to be able to go into space. Or, and this is the one that spooks me, really spooks me, or we are the last civilization. That we are the last civilization in the universe. There were millions of others. They petered out. They killed each other. They stopped evolving for whatever reason. Their suns exploded. And by some fluke, we are the last civilization in the universe.
1: I've never thought about that. That is creepy.
0: Isn't it creepy?
1: That gives me big-time anxiety right now.
0: Yeah. Well, you needed that, didn't you?
1: Not really. I see. No. Right. That scared the daylights out of me.
0: Is it because I used my secret radio voice to say all that?
1: No. I mean, your dulcet tones actually made it a little bit smoother.
0: Oh, all right. Do you have other news for us, Dave Scott?
1: I do. In a couple of days' time, there is going to be a big press conference on a landmark, what they're calling a landmark public forum about UFOs. And here's where it comes in. It's a bipartisan forum between Republicans and Democrats at the Kennedy caucus room, where they are going to start pushing for disclosure and have experts across financial markets, geopolitics, and technology. Now, this is put on by a group called the Disclosure Foundation. And what they are doing is they are bringing in a number of congressional speakers, like Senators Mike Rounds and Kirsten Gillibrand, who are both on the Senate Armed Services Committee. They are bringing also other congresspeople, like Anna Paulina Luna, the chair of the House Task Force on the Declassification of the Federal Secrets, otherwise what I call the Conspiracy Club. Tim Burchett is going to be there, Eric Burleson, Suhas Subramanian, I apologize if I butchered that name, but they are going to be there, as well as former Deputy Secretary of Defense and Intelligence, Christopher Mellon. They are going to get together with a number of scientists and people to discuss how they can change laws and bring lawmakers together and scientists together to study evidence about UFOs or unidentified anomalous phenomena known as UAP. It is a day-long affair, not open to the public, of course, but they want to try and bring more understanding to get the real evidence out that we are not being seen. So instead of Walter Cronkite videos, instead of dots like Pong, instead of cartoons, they actually want to try and get more of this big, big videos and information out.
0: Where is this being held?
1: At the Kennedy, the Kennedy Caucus Room. I'm going to assume
0: where
1: that's
0: is that?
1: In Washington.
0: Is that like a bar, back room of the bar or something?
1: Well, it's probably one of those private bars at the back end of a casino nightclub.
0: Yeah, yeah. And you can't go. Why can't you press it?
1: Well, I'm in British Columbia.
0: There are airplanes. I think that's a worthy place for you to go. That sounds like the right place for you, buddy.
1: It would be the right place for me, but Spaced Out Radio's budget just doesn't have that at this time.
0: All right. Always whining. Listen, this is Dave Scott, great friend of the show, great contributor to the show every damn night. How do I get in touch with you?
1: By my phone number for you personally. 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
0: Now, what about your website? 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
0: It's a beautiful shirt. I am grateful to you, my friend.

0: a man who's always awake late at night, that's not insomnia. That's the only time the world stops asking him for something. Daytime, he's performing, he's providing, he's solving everyone else's problems. But at 3 a.m., it's the only moment that's his, the only time he doesn't have to pretend.
1: Yeah.
0: So before you judge him for being tired, understand, nighttime is the only peace that man gets.
1: Yeah.
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4: 26.
3: 26th, okay.
4: Yeah, 26.
3: Who painted the Mona Lisa?
4: 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I don't know, Picasso.
3: Picasso?
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5: 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She got surprisingly close.
3: How many nickels make a dollar?
4: 20, right? 100.
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7: January 25th, 1972, Brooklyn Democrat Congresswoman Shirley Chisholm decides to run for president, becoming the first woman and the first black American to do so. Chisholm didn't win any primaries, and most people considered her candidacy just symbolic. But with two terms in Congress already on her resume and significant bipartisan policymaking to boast about, Chisholm was arguably more qualified than many of the women and African-American presidential candidates that came after her. Chisholm's most enduring legacy as a stateswoman may be her work with then-Senator Bob Dole to create a way to use farm surpluses in states like Kansas to feed hungry people in urban areas like Brooklyn. In a further example of reaching across cultural lines, Chisholm famously got that idea from her Brooklyn neighbor, the Lubavitcher Rebbe. Chisholm left Congress in 1983, but remained a women's rights activist and professor for decades to come.
8: 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Our team at Equity One and Scale to Sell will take a break from talking about your money to focus on the faith that God will continue to bless America and that America will bless God. 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
10: Well, I was born here, and then I moved to Italy, and then moved back.
11: I don't want to kill this dog. I just do. I'm sorry, I don't want to kill it, but...
12: I do. This is like the argument I hear in court about people killing their spouse.
13: No one else.
11: I mean,
13: there was no one else but her, dear God.
11: Bitches, man. I get it. Now I get it.
13: That's what I'm saying.
12: I don't know if that was a pun or not. That was a great.
11: It was. I did it on purpose.
13: Husband murders woman. I get it.
11: I looked it up. Is it illegal to kill an animal? Yes, but only since 2019. Trump made it illegal in 2019. You can't torture and kill animals. So I guess I'm not going to vote for Trump.
13: That was your...
12: That's the very fucked up version of thanks, Obama.
11: Thanks, Trump.
13: The dog was in mine.
11: No, I mean, mean, it's a dog, you know. What I really should focus on is the owner. The dog doesn't know. It's like a little kid. Like, you need to discipline it.
12: That just brought
11: you need
12: me
11: to beat
12: around.
11: It.
12: Otherwise, it won't.
2: 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Hi, Steve.
1: Hello again, everyone. Howie Cosell. I'll be back in 60 seconds. Take it away, Walter Sterling. Now, the pride of the Tartan Army invaded Beantown last week, and basically all these foreign tourists coming in, the people, you know, running businesses were a little afraid because foreigners don't really leave tips. But they said the Scottish Army invaded Beantown. They were leaving big tips in Beantown, so they probably were briefed on it.
14: I'm Lee Harris.
2: Go ahead. We have a new program director, Lee Harris, and anytime he's not entertained by a caller...
14: Hello, I'm Lee Harris.
2: He speaks up.
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2: Lee Harris is a big-time gain for any radio station that'd be lucky enough to get him, because Lee has done something that most people in broadcasting absolutely did not do. You ready to know?
1: Go ahead. Go ahead, Walter.
2: He doesn't need to work.
1: Well, when you're that big and you're that, you know, in demand, you basically lay the rules. You lay down the rules.
2: He laid down the rules, and he said, sure, I will build the worldwide news network, and I need to hire who I want to hire, manage it the way I want to manage it. And
14: hello, I'm Lee Harris.
2: That's how he manages everything. He is the best news and program director any radio station could hope to have. 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
14: Hello, I'm Lee Harris.
2: Exactly. Now, you're doing your own show right now, Steve. Do you want to continue or should you and I have a conversation?
1: No, let's have a conversation. The audience loves this. Believe me when I tell you that. But let me just tell you something. At one time, there was like 100 Steve from Manhattan imitators calling talk radio. I don't know if Lee Harris ever had any imitators, but I can tell you there was a lot of people imitating. But they love when I call into your show. And go right ahead. Roll along with the questions. We could go back and forth. This will be great for the audience.
2: Well, thank you for setting the rules of a conversation on my show. I'm very grateful for that, Steve. Do you have a day job? Do we find you at McDonald's?
1: All right. When I told Frank Morano what my day job was, he couldn't stop laughing. They had to go to a break.
2: Frank has a different sense of humor than I do.
1: Give us 22 minutes, we'll give you the world. All right, I'm an off-the-book surgeon. That's what I do for a living. And I'm also a former historian, too. The smartphone put me out of business. You know, I used to get, this is no BS, Walter. I used to get phone calls 2 or 3 o'clock in the morning from bars with sports questions. Who's the toy cannon? And I would tell them who the toy cannon was. And I told him, don't call me no more at 2, 3 in the morning.
2: So you're good at sports? Down. You know a lot about sports?
1: Oh, I'm legendary with sports, but I'm a former sports historian now, you know.
2: At the WNBA, are any of the players not lesbians?
1: From what I heard, now I don't know for sure, but from what I heard what lesbians do, a lot of guys might be lesbians, right? I mean, if you listen to what they do, but I think Caitlin Clark is unbelievable. I don't care what she is. And when they were giving that girl a hard time 3 years ago, I called talk radio, sports radio, and I said, Caitlin Clark has got to turn into Bobby Clark, and all her problems will be gone.
2: And she did.
1: Yeah. That's right. Bobby Clark was was a great hockey player.
2: Right. Well, listen. Thing about Caitlin Clark is, first of all, in press conferences, she's genius. Every word she says is genius. The way they dealt with that incredible asset for that league is horrendous. Everybody running that league, her captain, her coach, all should have been fired on the spot. They finally had a star that would bring in everybody. Everybody wanted to watch her do 3-point shots. Everybody. And that's the only reason people say, well, because she's white. No, nobody cared about that. Nobody cares about that. They wanted to see somebody shoot those three-point shots. It was insane what she can do. And rather than cherish, pet, celebrate, protect, they threw her to the crowd of angry lesbian players who wanted to beat her up, throw her down, cause her to have injuries, steal her thunder. Meanwhile, she is the reason those stadiums are packed. She is the reason they all got a lot more money. Every WNBA player should be spending all of their spare time writing her thank you notes.
1: You're 100% correct there. I mean, Caitlin Clark went on the basketball court, and she was getting mugged every night, and nobody was doing anything about it. They were letting them get away with it. If the people don't understand what Walter just said, the WNBA, the Women's Professional Basketball Association, was the biggest, the world's largest affirmative action program. It was subsidized by a TV station, and the NBA, the men's basketball. They were throwing millions of dollars at them to keep them afloat. Along comes Caitlin Clark. She has a giant, giant fan base. She's bringing eyes to the TV sets. People are loving her. They're lining up for her autographs. And what do? They're jealous of her. They're jealous of her, let's face it. And they were mugging her. And meanwhile, because of her, they're all making 10 times the amount than they did 3 years ago. How many people in this audience would love to have a pay raise that was 10 times what they're making today and have it tomorrow? She was phenomenal with a great fan base.
14: Emily Harris.
1: Give us 22 minutes, and we'll give you Steve from Manhattan.
2: Now listen, hold on. You and I are on WGN in Chicago. Okay, I did what I had to do. You get one more layup, one more point. What else you got there, Steve?
1: Okay, with the Windy City, Disney World, when they built it, right? In the 1950s, some Yankee players, including Mickey, Whitey, and Yogi, bought what they thought was valuable land, but if they were swindled, it was swampland in central Florida, in Orlando area.
2: That's funny. Could you imagine buying land anywhere without seeing it first? You would never do that.
1: But here's the genius of Yogi Berra. Somebody was using, he had a first name, Walter, was using like shell companies because he didn't want to give it away, and he was buying up the land. And the Yankee players would say, yeah, I'll sell it to you, yeah. Yogi caught on to this and said, wait a minute, there's something going on. Somebody's buying this land, I'm holding out. Yogi held out and got the most money. That's why that man, let me tell you, Yogi Berra, it was one of the greatest. And I'll give you a story. When Yogi managed the Mets, there were times there were kids looking for autographs at the end of the game, and they would say, hey, Yogi, I live like a couple of blocks from your house. Yogi would drive them home. That's
2: right.
1: How great that man was.
2: Right. He was great. All right. Those are good stories, Dave. Steve, I appreciate the call. Thank you very much for calling. You're a good friend of the show. Always happy to have you on. 800-848-9222.
11: Because red, you know, that's the devil. So I think maybe, because they burn witches and stuff. Gingers probably just give off that vibe of, like, evil.
2: Yes, redheads are evil.
15: They are so die hard for attention. And they have their cameras set up now, right, to film them. A lot of these girls, like, they work out. In other words, they, like, go and they set up the camera and they try to get, like, a set that looks a certain type of way to post because they're all influencer. It's just, like, a whole bunch of crap going on, right? So it's not really a workout. It's more to, like, oh, how can I get paid to, like, promote this protein bar? Some bullshit. Regardless, they're trapping you, and they're trying first of all, they always think, like, I'm so hot, so everyone's staring at me. Secondly, it's a trap, like, they're half naked, and they're, like, it's like they're luring you in, and then they want to, like, snap at you. Thirdly, they want the attention, or they wouldn't be dressed like that.
2: Aliens and babies.
16: As I'm looking at these children, and I see what they look like, they're not all the way human. This gray, thin skin, a much bigger head, and these giant eyes that are so deep and so profound and so complex. It was just incredible. But what I recognized as I'm meeting the child is that it's my child. It looks like me. It has something that is part of me.
17: At this moment, Geraldine realized why she could never get pregnant. She believed she wasn't having miscarriages. Her unborn children were being stolen from her womb and mutated with alien DNA.
2: Because we have spent a great deal of time talking about aliens and UFOs, we keep making the mistake of speaking as though we know these are facts. We don't know these are facts. Every theory about UFOs, alien babies, alien hybrids, these are mysteries. These are mysteries. There's no confirming fact. There's no hard evidence presented to us. Oh, you've seen the hard evidence? Great. Did anyone else see it with you? No. That's the problem. There's no collaboration on any of these stories. But these stories are prolific. There are thousands of these stories. This phenomena of talking about UFOs, aliens, alien babies, conspiracies from space, this is not new. This was started in the 1950s by a host named Long John Neville. And Long John Neville began all of this stuff. He was the first one to have on people who had been abducted, first one to have seen UFOs, first one to mind meld with aliens. He did all of this first. And let me tell you, he had some job. He was on 6 hours a night, 6 days a week. No, that's right. 6 hours a night, 6 days a week. And he would have been on longer. He was obsessed with it. This is all he did, was great radio night after night after night. And during the show, at 2:30, it was coffee break time. And they stopped the show, and they played a recording of a pre-recorded interview that he had done earlier that day or earlier that week. They played that. The host got a coffee break. The reason I mention this is that is where I learned the power of all-night radio. First of all, what's an amazing radio fact is not the morning man, not the midday disc jockey. From 1960 to 1970, the highest paid radio star in New York City was an all-night guy. It was Long John. He was the highest paid talent in New York City for about 10 years. Why? Because Long John could sell anything, and he did. He sold everything. One of the things he sold, this is one of my favorite radio stories, one of the things that Long John sold was Jackie Suzanne. Now, Jackie Suzanne wrote the novel Valley of the Dolls, which you read, and they turned into a terrible movie starring Patty Duke. Patty Duke in a pill addicts movie. This was about suburban women who drank white wine all day, had nothing to do, and then took opioids, opioid pills. That was what the book was about. Valley of the Dolls. The Dolls was a nickname for opioid pills. They were called Dolls. That's what the book was about. And about sex. So these women drank, did dope, and had sex. That was the book. About every 2 weeks for the year that that book came out, Long John had on Jackie Suzanne as a guest. They were buddies, and her husband and John were buddies. And she was a character. She was a larger-than-life character. She was a Joan Rivers-type character. She would come on, and Long John would say, "Jackie Suzanne has written a filthy novel." And then he'd go on and read us samples from the book. He would pick out a couple paragraphs, and he'd start reading them aloud on radio stations like the one you're listening to. Big, giant AM stations that covered a quarter of the country. Right now on the stations that we're on, KMOX, WGN, WCCO, KDKA, WABC, I cover at least half the country. At least half the country can get in their car and hear this show on four or five or six different radio stations, no matter where you are. And those are the kind of stations that John was on. At a time when nobody was reading dirty books on the air, there was no cable, there was no R, there were dirty books, and that's it. And he got on the air and started reading this book. And then he would do this. And then he would do what he had to do. I'm sitting up. To sell a million books. He would then say, "Ladies and gentlemen, I cannot continue. I cannot continue to read this book, or this station will lose its license." Jacqueline Suzanne has written a filthy book that I cannot read on the air because of the Federal Communications Commission. I'm going to break federal laws if I read this any further. They sold 25 million copies of that book. And that is what I learned, and you should learn, of the power of radio at this time, because we're alone. It's just you and me. Mr. Advertiser, this is where you want to advertise. Sure, go ahead and play with your silly little daytime shows. Have a nice time. If you want response, you need feet on the floor of your store, people at the door of your store. If you want to sell something and not just have impressions or be suckered by an ad agency telling you, well, we bought 500 gross rating points. Is that what you want? Mr. Advertiser, do you want to buy points or do you want to persuade customers? That's the difference. Oh, I can show you how to make an efficient media buy. An efficient media buy, sure. We can combine direct mail and streaming and radio and TV, and we can buy 500 rating points of women 18 to 49. And they come back to you with a computer run that shows 500 points, 20 different radio stations at reasonable rates, and then you go play golf. And you sell nothing. But because you bought points rather than friends. You bought points rather than customers. You bought points rather than curious customers. What I can do, and by the way, nobody who owns these stations asked me to do this. It's just something that always strikes me. What I can do is persuade my friend, a misfit, like Neil Paul, Judy Paul, Charlie Green, and his kid, the incredible D. Wells. I can convince these people to try your product. I can share the information in a way that they'll go, whoa, that's interesting. Because that's what I do. You make the product, and I can move the product off the shelf. That's what you want, right? Do you want points? Do you want gross rating points? I tell the story often. I'll keep it really short. I learned this the hard way from my dad. I was 17, 18. He knew I was obsessed with radio. He bought a lot of radio time. He ran a resort. He had a garden center. He needed feet on the floor, people at the door. That's all he cared about. Salespeople for radio stations would come to him, and they'd say, I have a deal for you. And he said, you know, every single vendor, every single supplier I have for the hotel or the garden center, I have to beg them for a price. They come in and tell me about the product, the benefit of the product, what it can do for us. And I'd say, well, what does it cost? And sometimes they'd insist on coming back two or three times before they'd give me a price for the hoe, the bulldozer, the new dining room. I'd have to beg them for a price. He said, radio people are the only people who come in and say, I've got a deal for you. And they lead with the price. Why the hell would they do that? I don't care what the price is, as long as the radio station sells my product. I could care less what it costs, as long as they get feet in the door. That was my dad. And that's what this type of radio does. And we have plenty of advertisers. I'm not on here. It's not a telethon here. I'm just sharing some information that for some reason I never hear radio hosts talk about. My whole livelihood depends on being able to prove to you that I can get people to come to your business, that I can get people to come to your business. The beauty of radio is that it has proven for over 100 years that it can do exactly that. Nothing lasts for over 100 years unless it works. And it's so powerful that every week there are people applying for licenses to own a radio station because they can make money with it. Businesses that are expanding, industries that are expanding, are not businesses in trouble. There were about 3,000 radio stations in 1970. There are about 8,000 radio stations today. Okay, well, that's not a shrinking industry. That's a growing industry. How does that happen? Because it works. Most of radio advertising is local retailers. That's the bulk of it. Local retailers who need feet on the floor, people at the door. That's what we do. And it's been over 100 years that this has gone on because that's what we do. I believe, and at the moment, and this is a wonderful fact, I believe at the moment the leading radio advertiser is Procter & Gamble. 10 years ago, they weren't on the list. What happened? Well, Procter & Gamble realized that they needed to reach women in the car. They needed to reach you and me in the car. And this was the only way to do it. This was the only way to do it, to reach people in the car with an average commute in America is 80 minutes each way. And Procter & Gamble went, oh, I guess we better get back into radio, because they had left for a long time, which was odd. But they came back. And number two is Home Depot. Seems to be going well at Home Depot. Things seem to be going okay at Home Depot. Okay. Thank you for listening to that. You're running a business. You're running a business. You need to get results. I will connect you. I'm not going to tell you to call 20 people or go to a website or fill out a form, which is the dumbest thing you can find at a website. The dumbest thing to find at a website, if you want to get in touch with a business, is a form. That is the dumbest thing. What should be there is the cell phone of the owner. I don't care how big it is. You want help at Chase? You should be able to get Jimmy Dimon's cell phone number and call him. Every time I go to a website, I want to call somebody. I'm inspired to call somebody. Well, that's great. And what do I find? A form. And we'll get back to you. No, I don't want you to get back to me. That'll give me time to think. And the longer a person thinks, the least likely they are to buy something, because they'll talk to their spouse. Everything will fall apart. Here's what you do. Call the number I'm about to give you. And then I will connect you with the person who can help you. And you can decide if this is the best thing for your business. Let me tell you, nobody at this company asked me to do this. It just occurred to me, like, this is the best medium and the best time of day for this medium. We should make it clear that it's a terrific place. And all right, here's the number. Call 800-848-9222. Talk to Pete. Tell Pete that you're interested in finding out about increasing your business through delivering your message on this show and other shows on this station. That's all. No one's going to pitch you. No one's going to call you. No one's going to bug you. Don't worry. Just get the information. Call 800-848-9222. Pete will answer the phone. There's a real name. Pete Bellotti, real name, Jersey guy. Tell him who you are, a phone number. And tomorrow, Walter Sterling will make sure that the best person possible will call you back. No one's going to annoy you. You're not going to get a trainee. You're not going to get an intern. You'll get the boss. All right? 800-848-9222. You're not going to go on a mailing list. No one's going to start to text you. No, this is, you're a professional. I'll put you in touch with a professional, and you can talk about business. That's it. All right. Pretty exciting, I'd say. 800-848-9222.

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2: Dwayne The Rock Johnson told Esquire that he had a testicular cancer scare. He said he discovered a lump, went straight to the doctor, and then spent an anxious 24 hours not knowing if it was cancer. He said the hardest part was that it was while he was promoting the latest Jumanji movie. He also didn't tell his wife until the results were in. Luckily, he got the all clear. The 1997 cult comedy Romy and Michelle's High School Reunion is getting the sequel treatment, and it's already in production. Lisa Kudrow and Mira Sorvino are returning as lovable best friends. Plot details are still under wraps. The film is slated for a 2027 release. You thought you'd never have to hear about Blake Lively and Justin Baldoni again after they reached a settlement, but a court has just ordered Baldoni foot the bill for Lively's legal fees. Cooper Lawrence, Entertainment News, Worldwide News Network, New York.
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0: Can you believe it that Gary called? Gary, welcome to the other side of midnight with Walter Sterling. Gary, wake up.
1: My mind. I just called to say I'm now a new listener and faithful listener of the show as of just the other night or a couple nights ago with the show about the Sugar Association. The facts you presented were just so mind-blowingly impressive, and you're so in touch with reality. Nobody paid me to call up and say these things. I used to listen to the show when it was hosted by Lionel, and that's why I was never a regular listener. He was a little bit unusual, let's say. But I really like the information you present and the variety of things you present. And I just wanted to say that.
0: That's very generous of you, Gary. I appreciate that. And I thank you. Now, where do you live?
1: Westland, Michigan.
0: Is there anything near you, or are you out in the woods alone? Is that why this show works for you?
1: I'm on the fringes of the western suburbs of Detroit. Well, actually, not the fringes, but in the middle of the western communities that surround Detroit. And it's a working-class community, and lots of fast food restaurants and other great restaurants. And that's why I chose to live in this area.
0: Do you believe that
1: everything is close by? It's a great city.
0: With the fast food restaurant, Gary, with the fast food restaurants, do you believe that human meat is being added to those hamburgers?
1: Wow. What a question. I never thought of that. I doubt it.
0: Well, the reason for the question is because the math is bad. If you think about how many hamburgers are made relative to how many cows there seems to be fewer cows than are needed to present all of those hamburgers.
1: Man, what are you implying?
0: I'm implying that throughout the country, there are situations where human meat is harvested and ground up and integrated with cow beef in order to meet the demands of the hamburger industry.
1: All very secretly?
0: I don't think they're putting up posters.
1: Huh. I would like to see an extensive newspaper article about that.
0: No, I'd like to hear an extensive radio report about that, and I will prepare that. We've been working on it, and Gary, you're very sweet. Those are very kind things you said to me. I'm flattered that you listened, and I thank you very much for calling The Other Side of Midnight at 800-848-9222. One of the things about Zorro Ranch is the terrifying belief that Jeffrey Epstein captured children, killed them, ate them, put them into jerky, human jerky, human jerky. Did rituals, scared the kids, which added an enzyme to their blood, which made their blood highly desirable. To who? The elites. To the elites. And speaking of elites, how do we know if somebody's elite? How does that get determined? It used to be very easy in the Victorian era. We knew who the elites were. There was a blue book in New York City, which listed all of the people in New York who were part of the upper echelon, who were accepted into society, which is interesting because there were still dirt roads. There still were no paved roads. They were in society, but those horses messed up those roads every second, and that seemed to be all right. But it was during the Gilded Age that Mrs. Astor created the blue book of the people that she accepted into New York society. And then we knew who the elites were. Well, who are the elites now? Because most of the celebrity types who are rich and successful are really tacky and would not make it into the blue book. They definitely would not. Margot Katsimatidis would make it into the blue book then and now. She would absolutely make it into the book. Distinguished, erudite, charming, funny as hell, sensitive, thoughtful, Margot Katsimatidis. She'd make it into the blue book. Perhaps the Katsimatidis have made it into the blue book in New York City. It still comes out, you know. There's still this book that lists the upper echelon of Park Avenue Society, Fifth Avenue Society. They are the elites. But I don't believe most of them are interested in eating humans. But it's definitely for humans And the thing about the blood, and I never remember the name of the chemical or the enzyme that the blood turns into, allegedly, if you drink this blood, it will keep you younger longer and will make you much younger looking right away. You drink it, but who gets it? Well, it's very expensive. Therefore, it's got to be like elite people, Bill Gates. See, there's the dilemma, that the richest people in our society today are often not in any way, shape, or form desired by high society. Their children are not coming out in cotillions. They're not coming out in coming out balls. I'm not talking about Pride Month. I'm talking about at the Plaza Hotel, there's a ball where everybody wears a tuxedo, and they get announced into society. When I was younger, and there were women I knew who were part of that society. Lord knows I was not. But there were women I knew who were part of that society, and their daughters had coming out balls. They were sponsored in coming out, and I was asked to be the escort. And I did it twice. I did it twice. Nice young lady, insane amounts of money, etc. And my mother would always say, for God's sakes, marry one of them. It's just as easy to marry a rich one as a poor one. Well, that absolutely was not true. Marrying a rich girl is incredibly complicated and lacks a sense of humor. The overall process lacks a sense of humor. And here I am. You're listening to me. Can you imagine me sitting at a cotillion ball with those grown-ups in those clothes and keeping my mouth shut? That was the real job, was just keeping my mouth shut. Don't embarrass that poor girl. That was the job. But the food at the Plaza, the food at the cotillion balls was the worst food. Get every piece of food was white. I'm Walter Sterling. Other Side of Midnight, Red Apple Audio Networks.
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4: A sharp turn to the left. I'm Sue Guzman, Fox News. Progressive Democrats, backed by New York City's socialist mayor, winning their primary races Tuesday, including two who bested longtime Democrats.

0: All right, good evening. 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
1: Hi, how are you?
0: Excited to speak to you, as you can imagine.
1: Oh, I'm sure. I couldn't resist calling up when I heard this news today. I don't know if you heard it or not. Did you hear about this Hungarian hospital worker that was arrested? He was eating the corpses from his job.
0: Tell me more.
1: It says, man accused of digging up bodies from cemeteries told police he likes to eat them. It was in today's news.
0: Where was this? Was it in Hungary or here?
1: Budapest, Hungary.
0: My family's Hungarian. I believe every word of what you've just said. I always saw eccentric, although not cannibalistic, behavior. Nothing would surprise me about this.
1: Oh, really?
0: No, nothing would surprise me. Throughout history...
1: Well, you're gonna have to look it up yourself, too.
0: Well, where'd you see it?
1: All you have to do is Google it. It's in today's news. I heard it on the radio earlier.
0: All right, I will Google it. I will study it. The fact is, through history, there have been people, factions, organizations that are cannibals. It's not just a means, last-ditch effort means of survival. Many of them view it as part of a religious ceremony, body and blood of Christ, part of a religious ceremony. They believe that the blood of terrified children has a special enzyme in it, that if they drink it, eat it, they will look younger, feel younger, be omnipotent, right?
1: But as sick as that is, like, this, they're saying that this guy was eating like dead people, like decayed flesh or something.
0: He's very sick. He had a very sad problem. Donna, this is exactly the sort of call that I want.
1: Okay.
0: And therefore, your job is to keep track of stories like this. Call in immediately. You'll go on the air immediately. And I'm grateful for you, Donna. Thank you very much for calling. The Other Side of Midnight with Walter Sterling, 800. Thank you. 800-848-9222. 800-848-9222. It's exciting, isn't it? To have the kind of show where we can go from cannibalism to JonBenet Ramsey to conspiracies about the fact that during Prohibition, you know about this? You know about this? During Prohibition, alcohol prohibition in the late 1920s, where the government tried to ban all consumption of alcohol, all of it, to get the public's attention that if you drink alcohol, it's bad for you, they, and you know who they are, actually poisoned. They actually poisoned some of the alcohol so that people would get deadly sick. And then publicize it really loud, make a lot of noise about it to discourage you from drinking. There's Kathy. Kathy, welcome to the Other Side of Midnight on the Red Apple Audio Network. Greetings, Kathy. Greetings.
2: Hi, Walter. Are you really serious that people in New York are eating human beings?
0: Yes, I am serious that there are people around the world who eat human beings.
2: I didn't say around the world. I'm saying in the U.S. of A. What you're saying?
0: Yes.
2: And you know that for a fact.
0: I know that as much as I know the fact that there are UFOs and Bigfoot. Very much for the call. I hope Kathy was drunk. Michael, welcome to the Other Side of Midnight on the Red Apple Audio Network, the home of John and Margot Katsimatidis. Hi.
3: How are we doing today? Or, well, early morning, however. I'm calling from Las Vegas, Nevada. Heard you talking about parenting. So, single father, one child, moved out here from Las Vegas, or from Anaheim to Las Vegas. A lot of people ask me all the time, you know, was it hard or is it hard? My son, he's 13, doing really good in school, real good kid.
0: Yeah, now it gets hard.
3: Right. Well, right. But to that, you know, I always respond with, like, I never thought of it as a difficulty level. You know what I'm saying? Like, I don't know. It was just like ultimately like instinctive, I guess you could say, to just naturally, you know, go and do it. You know what I mean?
0: How's your boy?
3: Oh, he's great. Accepted to one of those STEM schools, so you know he's getting an early jump on his education.
0: Very good, very good.
3: Oh yeah. He's well mannered. You know, extracurricular things. You know, Taekwondo class. You know, so he's got the discipline. You know, so I just the only thing that I did have a question for you. So like, as far as the other half, right? His mother. Now he only asked her about a few times, but not necessarily.
0: Where's mom? Like,
3: she's somewhere in California.
0: Why?
3: That I'm unaware of, right? So
0: when did she leave?
3: I pretty much at about 10 years ago, so I've had full custody since he was about two and a half.
0: Did she get sick or did she get bored?
3: That, like I said, I'm unaware. So, like I said, I went through the whole custody, you know, case or whatnot, and like I said, I was given full custody. And so my number, my information, 8 emails stayed the same. And, you know, I mean, I haven't heard anything from her.
0: The only tough part of this dynamic is when he does ask about her. That's the hardest moment of your day, isn't it?
3: No, most certainly. And you know what? And I'm almost dreading it, to be honest with you. But I'm going to be upfront about it, of course. But I just want to make sure that when he does ask it, you know, that he's fully aware of, like, the situation that occurred. Do you know what I mean? I'm just not sure how to go. How do I go about that?
0: Exactly the way you just said, which is to tell him the truth short and sweet with as little emotion as you can muster.
3: Most certainly.
0: And but he knows the most important part of the answer, which is that daddy loves him.
3: Oh, yeah, most certainly.
0: He has no uncertainty about that, and therefore the information about mom, he'll get through just fine.
3: Okay, for sure.
0: Right?
3: Yeah, most certainly. I definitely hear that.
0: My pronouns are father and sir. Father / sir. Those are my pronouns.
3: Yeah.
0: I'm very
3: Not
0: tempted.
3: Bro.
0: I'm very tempted to get coffee mugs that say father / sir. Those are our pronouns. And
3: right.
0: I think it'd be a great premium if you called in and said, hey, could I get one of those coffee mugs? I think that'd be a really good thing to give away, because I've seen all the other wacky pronouns. And I'm like, well,
3: right.
0: what are my pronouns? My pronouns are father and sir. That's it.
3: Most certainly. Right.
0: Right. Right.
3: Yeah, I hear that, man. And yeah, go ahead.
0: And you're not a baby daddy.
3: Oh, no. Original father's.
0: No,
3: paternity, did the whole nine, you know, and that's just the only thing, you know, it's like, I'm not sure why I had the luxury of having my parents, so I didn't want to take that from him. So I tried to make it work, but I just didn't feel like it was, you know, it was going to happen.
0: And, you know, there's a terrible myth, which is, I believe, is going away very, very quickly in the past few years, which is that a single dad is not as good as a single mom. Well, that's just not true. A good single dad is just as good as a good single mom. And from my experience in playgrounds, when I watch my kids play when they were little, or, you know, 7, 8, 9 years old, and I take them to the playground and I'd watch, it was always interesting to me that I never took my eyes off my kid, ever. And I'd see other fathers out there, and they never took their eyes off their kids either. And they'd get on the playground equipment with those kids and look like idiots, but they were there with the kid. Meanwhile,
3: right.
0: Over in the corner of the playground would be like 5, 6, 10 women, all on their iPhones, all talking to each other, not watching their kid.
3: Right. I see that often as well. Not
0: right?
3: necessarily at the park, but, you know, in other social gathering spots, like, you know, even when I go into the grocery store a lot of times, like, it's crazy. Oh, man.
0: It's crazy. Well, I have respect for you. I hope you call me again. We can share father stories.
3: Yeah, most certainly.
0: No, where the hell else are their father stories? I don't read them anywhere. I don't see them in the Ann Landers columns, the Dear Abby. I never see father stories. It's always women who are victims. Oh, my God, I have such a hard life. Men are so mean. I never read a column about how mean women are, how cold women are. Look what the hell your wife did to you. Oh, my God. Now, if it was reversed, you'd be a horrible man, a terrible, insensitive, selfish man. We'd go on and on about how dare you leave your kids. How dare she leave you?
3: Right. You know, and yeah, man, it's just the world we live in today, I suppose. However, real quick before we take off, right? So when I was first moving out here, right? So, no job, nothing like that. I just pretty much started fresh, right? But I went all the way to the north side of Las Vegas, and I lived on the south to drop him off for daycare, all the way to the other city, which is Henderson, for $8.25. So you got to do what you got to do. Do you know what I mean? So,
0: yes. Absolutely.
3: Oh, yeah,
0: well,
3: for sure. But right, now so, I'm up, so.
0: So we're bonded. We're friends. I'm going to do that coffee mug thing. You've convinced me to do it, and thank you very much for calling. Thank you for calling. The Other Side of Midnight, Walter Sterling. Men get no respect as fathers. We never hear about great dads. We never hear about the problems dad has if mom runs off or cheats. A lot of men have to make a very difficult decision. And the decision is to keep their family together under one particular circumstance, the unspoken challenge. There are times where there are men who have young children, and they find out that their wife is cheating. And if they seek the direct evidence, the actual evidence, they have a bigger problem. They have to get a divorce. Just out of pride and dignity, they have to get a divorce. But if they don't get the direct evidence, if they don't challenge their wife, they can keep their family together until she gets over it. And you're thinking, no one does that. Oh, yes, they do. There are men who know that their wife was or is cheating, and they make a decision to not screw up the lives of their kids. And they stay in the marriage. They do what they have to do to be the best father. And they do what they have to do to not find out all about their wife's affair. And they hope that it ends. And that's how they manage it. They get through it for their children. And from that moment on, that poor guy, anytime his wife criticizes him or challenges him on anything, the resentment he must feel, the horror he must feel, you know, like, I kept my mouth shut to what you were doing. I'm sorry I can't load the dishwasher right. That's what they have to go through. The secret of American men, ignoring that their wife is cheating for the sake of their children, because it's better to have two vaguely annoyed parents than to have two parents in a divorce court when you're 8, 9, 10 years old. There's a hell for a kid. Well, it's very difficult for us to get through a divorce. No, no. It's nothing for you. Nothing. The challenge is for a kid to get through a divorce where they have no control, no understanding of the words you're using, no understanding of how the process works, where we're going to live, who we're going to live with, no voice in anything. Many a father has given their kids the gift of not letting them go through that. I'm Walter Sterling. This is The Other Side of Midnight on the Red Apple Audio Networks.
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0: I'm James Parker, and this is Florida Story. Thank you. You know how I divide Florida into three sections? The top's Deliverance, the middle's Mickey Mouse, and the bottom's Scarface. I'm going to do a story from each one of those zones of Florida today. We're going to start with the Deliverance zone today. I'm going to read you the headline first. Florida man accused of stealing gator from golf course, threw it around to teach it a lesson. And as weird as that headline sounds, the real story is far more bizarre. First off, it's not a golf course. It's a miniature golf course. He didn't really steal the gator from the golf course as much as he got in a fight with it and was beating the crap out of it when the cops showed up about 3:20 in the morning. I cannot find out why the guy did this, but the 32-year-old Florida man jumped into the miniature golf course where this little gator lives. The gator's like 6 feet long. It's not that big. And that's tail and everything, right? So he jumps on it, wrestles with it. In his mugshot, he has scratches on his face. There's like two cuts below his eye. There's a slash across his nose. And there's some sort of scrape on his forehead. He looks a lot like Joe Dirt, except instead of having a mullet, all of his hair is just long, but it's real stringy and thin and blonde. And he does kind of look like an ate-up David Spade. But I can't figure out why he did this. So cops get there. They saw him grab it by the tail, swing it around, hit it on the ground, hit it against an awning, and then tried to throw the live alligator on the roof of a building. So I'm trying to find you more information on this. I go to three different sources. I find a Facebook post from the Daytona Beach Department of Public Safety, and the cops had put out a photo of this guy. It's 3:20 in the morning. He's wearing what looks like swim trunks. The cops got him cuffed. The other cops got a flashlight on him, and the gator is sitting there unrestrained. Doesn't have a leash on it. Doesn't have handcuffs on it. It's not in a cage. It's sitting on the sidewalk watching the cops cuff the guy. I mean, and he's not moving. Cops asked him why he was beating up the gator. He said he was teaching it a lesson. That's all I have. That's all I have.
1: Wait,
0: Hold my beer.
1: What?
0: All right, for our next Florida story, we're going to go to the Mickey Mouse zone. Where in Orlando, at the Orlando Science Center, they have a new exhibit. The world's largest fossilized carnivore poop is now on display. Fossilized poop apparently is a thing. So let's go down this rabbit hole, shall we? First off, the record-setting dump comes from a Tyrannosaurus Rex. It's owned by a private collector. His name is George Franson. And George Franson is the Florida man that is recognized by the Guinness Book of World Records for having the largest collection of coprolites. That's fossilized feces. That's right. There's a proper term for fossilized doo-doo. And this Florida man is the king of fossilized doo-doo. So not only does he own the biggest, he has the most, over 1,277 coprolite samples. Florida man said he was immediately hooked when he came across a sample in a fossil shop as a college freshman. The Miami Herald has called him the king of fossilized feces. And since 2014, he has used his vast collection to start the world's foremost virtual coprolite resource center called the Pooseum. And apparently this Florida man loans his big collection around to museums around the country so people can satiate their desires to see dinosaur poop, I guess. This is his passion. Some people play golf. Some people like to rescue pit bulls. This Florida man, George Franson, fossilized doo-doo. Pooseum.com. It's a thing. It really is. You're welcome.
1: Hold my beer.
0: All right, for our next Florida story, we're going to go down to the Scarface zone down here at Delray Beach. They did a cute little news story on the police department's new initiative to make inroads and friends within the community. They have an ice cream truck, and they have it all painted up, and it looks like a real ice cream truck. Doesn't say anything about cops on it. But what's going to happen is these are going to roll into the neighborhood. They're going to start playing music, and when the people come up to get ice cream, they're going to give it to them for free. And if you want to sit there and talk to the cop, that's fine. If you don't, you're welcome to take your free ice cream and leave. So it's almost like they're tricking people into thinking there's an ice cream man. And once they're disappointed, it's cops. They're like, no, here's some free ice cream. Okay, well, that's good anyway. I mean, I like the idea because I like the idea of free ice cream. But I don't think it's going to do anything to help with crime. I mean, in the low crime communities, is that what they're doing? The cops are handing out free ice cream to get people to not commit crimes? Is that what they do in the low crime neighborhoods? No, it's not what they do. But you and I know Florida is too crazy and too corrupt and too shady and too sketchy. Here's my theory, and you're probably thinking this too. they use the ice cream van as like a reconnaissance vehicle, or, you know, to spy on people. You know how they run the little vans where they have someone's house bugged, or they're tracking somebody, or they're following somebody, or they're monitoring someone's house. That's what they use it for. And the community, air quotes, finally one day realized that, hey, if you see that ice cream truck, that's cops over there. And so they couldn't use it anymore. So now what are we going to do? I don't know. Let's go get some Bluebell and hand it out. Yeah, right. Yeah, right. This is Florida. We know better. Hold my beer.
1: Wait. Hold my beer.
2: Hold my beer.
3: Hold my beer.
0: For our last Florida story, this is just kind of an aside here. They have a congressman who is being investigated for a sex scandal. And I don't know. He hasn't been charged with a crime. I definitely don't know if he's innocent or guilty. But it's not a good look when you go hire the firm that just represented Jeffrey Epstein and El Chapo. Maybe, look, they're probably great lawyers. I mean, it didn't do a whole lot for Epstein or Chapo, but that's not a good look. I mean, both of those guys, we just kind of assume were guilty. And in a state with millions of people, certainly you could find another lawyer of comparable skill that doesn't have those weird stains on it. I mean, was George Zimmerman and Casey Anthony's lawyer, were they busy? Bill Cosby's lawyer won't return your calls.
1: Hold my beer.
2: Hold my beer.
3: Hold my beer.
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6: Hey, Walter Sterling. This is your cousin Breezy. Listen, I think that it's time that you took a little break. So I'm going to play a song that I actually introduced years ago. So, Walter, hit the trail, and I'll take care of business.

0: Gee, I hope everybody enjoyed that song. That was a lot of fun. And if you want more of that, you can join me on Saturday from 6 to 10 o'clock. Now, there's one problem right now. Where's Walter? Walter, oh, there he is. Here's Walter.
1: That big music aficionado, Clive Davis, everybody in the music industry is bowing down to him. I'm going to talk to Tony Orlando this on the air and ask him about Clive. He knew Clive. Clive had a lot to do with Tony Orlando's career, but every time I looked at Clive Davis, I always thought he was creepy. And then it turns out for many years he was married, had children, then decided he was gay. Always problematic. I think he decided he was gay in his 70s, 60s, that he was bi. He decided he was bisexual and had quickly got a boyfriend. He died with his boyfriend with him for days before he died. And then his friend said, well, he died, we didn't see anything wrong. We didn't see anything unusual. He was 94 years old. And one of the laws about being over 90 that Clive ignored, there are no such things as fat 90-year-olds. Think about the 90-year-olds you know, have met. Are any of them fat? Well, Clive broke that rule. His wealth and his arrogance and his determination kept him alive into his 90s, even though he was fat. I grew up terrified of the music industry. I always worked in radio. I was a music radio programmer. I'd give advice to radio stations on how to play songs and which songs to play and blah, blah, blah. And to quote Ron Lundy, who used to do middays here in New York City on WABC, to quote Ron Lundy, when he was listening to a bunch of programmers talk about where to play the songs and where to play the jingles and how to format the show, how to organize everything, Ron was listening, and then he looked at them and goes, it don't mean nothing. And he was right. It don't mean nothing. You play the hits. Whatever else you do doesn't mean nothing. As long as you play the hits. Fastest way for a music radio station to die is to participate in the ultimate indulgence, music discovery. There are people, about one half of 1%, who like to hear new music just because. They want to be able to discover new music. One of the things that Apple discovered, much to their chagrin, when the iTunes came out, what they learned was that they thought shuffle was going to be the hot technique, the hot capability, shuffle, where it would take a playlist of songs, shuffle them around, go on YouTube, pull a bunch of songs, shuffle them around. You'd get surprise after surprise. You didn't know what was coming up next. Nobody used it. It was so cool, shuffle. Let's set it on shuffle. No, nobody wanted that. What do most people do on iTunes? Single song repeat. Play the same song over and over again like a 14-year-old girl. That's what most people use. They don't use shuffle. Nobody's interested in music discovery, except those people who really annoy you. The ones who take art appreciation class because they never have to get a job. Those people. The ones who have a really nice apartment for a 21-year-old and they're an intern at Condé Nast. Who's paying that rent? Right, those people like music discovery. A 23-year-old dentist has no interest in music discovery. She wants to hear her favorite songs. You can't believe how many times I've had this argument in my life. You can't believe how many times I had the argument of, well, we play the same songs too often. We repeat songs too often. No, it's impossible. It is impossible to play somebody's favorite song too often. Therefore, the real job of a music program director is to find the songs that most people like and just play those. And the minute you're sick of it, that's when the listener's hearing it. Why am I sharing this? I'm sharing it because during the summer, you probably find yourself in situations where you throw a party. You have a backyard barbecue. You have people over and you have to pick the music. You might be tempted to put in some really interesting songs. or your friends are in a restaurant and they send you to the jukebox. And you go, well, you know, I know these songs. I could play My Girl by The Temptations or The Tightest Eye by Blondie. But here's a very interesting song by Marshall Crenshaw. Okay, don't play that song. They will hate you. Think about a concert. You go to a concert. The band's playing their hits. Their band's playing their favorites. And then they say, and now we're going to play one of our new songs. That's when you go to the bathroom. You don't want to hear one of the new songs. Again, I can't believe I'm sharing this because I used to have to talk about this all the time. It was like a constant revelation. I was one of the people who started Sirius Satellite Radio. I was one of the original programmers. When I walked in there, before it was on the air, and these music discovery people were running it, oh my God, they thought I was Satan because I wanted to play hits. Can you imagine that? I wanted to play the hits. There was one channel they had on Sirius Satellite Radio that had 10,000 titles. One channel, 10,000 titles. And I said, that's not a playlist. That's a Schwinn catalog. That's a catalog of every song that ever came out. They thought that was good, that people wanted that. There are these people who believe that songs and albums deserve to be heard, that if only a song got exposure, people would love it. Then they could discover it. Oh, my God. That's what you're up against, ladies and gentlemen. That's what none of us want. None of us want music discovery.
2: Keeping up with the dads this Father's Day. The Momager takes to Instagram on June 21st to celebrate the dads in her family with a heartfelt photo collage. And in true Kris Jenner fashion, everyone makes the guest list. In the caption, Kris writes, "Happy Father's Day to all of the incredible dads, grandfathers, stepdads, and father figures." The collage features plenty of familiar faces, including Travis Scott, who shares Stormy and Air with Kylie Jenner, Kanye West, who shares North Saint Chicago and Psalm with Kim Kardashian, Tristan Thompson, who shares True and Tatum with Khloe Kardashian, Scott Disick, who shares Mason, Penelope, and Rain with Kourtney Kardashian, as well as Kourtney's husband, Travis Barker, with whom she shares son Rocky. And Kris even includes a few of her own exes, including Robert Kardashian Sr. and Caitlyn Jenner. But one person gets an extra special shout out, her son Rob Kardashian, writing, "The love, patience, and devotion you give Dream every day makes me so proud."
3: Olivia Wilde had some help from Pamela Anderson when it came to dealing with public scrutiny. While appearing on the June 17th episode of Call Her Daddy, nearly 4 years after her film Don't Worry Darling became the subject of a media frenzy, the film's director revealed how Anderson helped her deal with the public controversy behind the scenes. After seeing the 2023 documentary Pamela, A Love Story, where the star tells her life in her own words, Wilde reached out to Anderson.
4: "Just want to say, big fan, respect." And she was aware of some of the shit that I was going through. And she wrote to me and she said, "The most rebellious thing you can do is stay soft. Don't let it harden you."
3: For Wilde, that show of support from Anderson prompted an important message, one she also passed along to Call Her Daddy host, Alex Cooper, about not always needing to face the public with a certain level of stoicism. Adding, "I think staying soft and vulnerable and being comfortable saying, you guys, that f***ing hurts, and it's not real, and it's not true."
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6: If you're a young professional looking for a starter apartment anywhere in the United States of America, guess where the most expensive place to live is? Ding, ding, ding, ding, ding, ding. New York City. 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An average rent for just a 400 square foot studio in New York City is about $3,400 a month. 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Let's look at some other cities. San Francisco, 2,400. Boston, 2,500. Washington, D.C., 2,100. Miami, 2,000. Cleveland, 900. I'm not going to Cleveland. Never bet against the United States. I'm Suzanne Miller.
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1: Rachel Vaughn. Rachel Vaughn is in Australia. Rachel Vaughn's father was a Secret Services agent. He built his own house, created it to be able to clandestinely access the pre-World War II, listen to me, underground telecommunications bunker, which had once been a brick kiln, built at a lower level after clay had been dug out of their area. Now listen to me. Tunnels, this is in Australia, tunnels were later excavated to access a brick kiln beneath her childhood home, which was then transformed into a bunker with the addition of a concrete floor and communications equipment. The city of Adelaide, Australia, is dedicated to reptilians, which is in plain sight in the central square of Adelaide. It's called Victoria Square, which is literally shaped, you won't believe this, you won't believe this, it's literally shaped like a reptilian eye. Now, there's an excuse for why it's shaped like a reptilian eye, is that Victoria Square is dedicated to the original Aboriginal Australian. That's the lore. A rainbow serpent shaped like the region. The streetscape of central Adelaide is an Illuminati triangle. The reptilian eye of Victorian Square sits in the center of a capstone at the top of a pyramidal shape outlined by the main roads. It's quite astonishing to see. Rachel Vaughn, thank you for being on The Other Side of Midnight. Do you feel comfortable on a show called The Other Side of Midnight? I bet you do.
2: Being born in the rabbit hole, Rob Walter, yeah, I'm quite comfortable.
1: And you're going to speak Australian like Kylie Minogue.
2: Yes, hopefully your listeners can understand me. I interview on quite a few American podcasts and things, and I get comments that people can't understand me, so I'll do my best.
1: This is the first show that matters. This is on the biggest radio stations in North America, reaching most of Canada, and you're also sounding like Millie Alcock, the new Supergirl.
2: Oh, I haven't heard of her. I'll have to look her up. I live in a backwater, forgive me.
1: No, that's all right. This week, the new Supergirl movie is going to come out. It's been promoted for a year, and Millie Alcock is the new Supergirl, and she is hardcore Australian. She drinks beer out of sneakers.
2: Oh, wow. Well, that's not the norm here. Well, sure, I can promise you that.
1: And by the way, the best thing about Australia, and then we need to hear your story about Adelaide and the reptilians. Boy, do we need to hear this. But I have to say one thing. I love Australia. Yeah. I love Australia, and I've been there a couple times, and the most stunning thing about Australia that Americans will never believe is that you can curse on the radio. And we cannot. And I was shocked when I got in a cab out of the airport in Australia in Sydney, and the radio goes on and the big midday talk show host on 2GB is on. And the first words I hear him say are curse words, absolute hardcore curse words. And I'm staring at it. And here's the thing Americans need to learn. Nobody died. He cursed, and nobody died. Isn't that amazing, Rachel? Unbelievable.
2: Now, how it is amazing, and thank you for the warning, because we do like to swear, and I do. Yeah, I do use it occasionally in my vernacular, so I'll be careful.
1: Of course you do. Of course you do, because you're human. But the FCC here in America is not human. It's made out of humorless drones, and there's no faster way to lose your sense of humor than to go to work at the FCC. Now, Rachel, how do you know that these are actually reptilians?
2: Well, this is the first time I've spoken about this publicly, just so you know. So I actually touched one on the arm. I met two of them. So I was in the underground cellar. I estimate I was about 3 years old. And I had seen a lot of things by that age. I'd been in rituals where there were some pretty horrific things conjured up, but those things weren't physical. These two beings that I was working with, they were showing me how to do an interesting little light box experiment. And I was curious because I really love animals, and I was looking at them, and they had a lot of features of lizards. But and I wanted to make sure that they were real because I'd seen so much already. I wasn't quite sure. So I touched one on the arm, and it was solid. It was way too articulated, like the tail was moving too easily. I just cannot fathom that it was a puppet. It was too real. However, I have to qualify that my father did have access to Channel 9 Studios, which is one of the major channel television stations here. So he used to work there, according to Debbie Marshall, who wrote a book about the family murders, which my father was involved with. But I'm convinced that they were real because it was a really interesting experience because my father introduced them to me and then was very nonplussed about the whole thing, turned around and started working at the telecommunications bench that he had in the underground cellar, which for people who don't understand, you know, he built that house to have that clandestine cellar so that he could have access to the brick kiln that was underground and the tunnels.
1: Right. Rachel, I want to remind that we're on in Chicago on WGN Radio. Rachel, why would your father conjure this up? Why would he create puppets, things that could scare you? Why would he scare a three-year-old?
2: Well, I have to say I was abused by a man in a teddy bear suit. We have a children's character here called Humphrey B. Bear, and I was abused by an individual wearing the top half of that suit. My first cousin was the producer for that at Channel 9 Studios, for that program. So that is actually a very common thing with people who've had MK Ultra or satanic ritual abuse. They'll use puppets quite often.
1: So that's why
2: I like to qualify that for people.
1: No, I got that. All right, so let's assume it wasn't a puppet. You actually saw a reptilian. Please go ahead with your story. I got it, so please go ahead with your story.
2: So they were intelligent, and this is the bizarre thing. So I didn't know that this Disclosure Day movie was coming out in September last year when I shared this for the first time to a larger audience. So I'd spoken to friends and family about it. I spoke at my friend Danny Henderson's Galactic Spiritual Informers Conference in North Carolina, in Charlotte, in September last year to an audience of about 500 people. And I shared there that these little reptilians that were my size, I was about three, were communicating with me telepathically, but they were doing so with a series of clicks. So they were clicking. And so when I saw this Disclosure Day movie come out, I was kind of annoyed, quite frankly, because, you know, these things have happened to me throughout my life, and then they seem to sort of then become showcased. And I know that that's something that a lot of people who go through my sort of childhood, and I know a lot of people who have, by the way, it's not uncommon, disturbingly. And we, you know, you often feel that the mainstream media uses a lot of this, puts it in films, so that if you dare to speak out about it, you'll be told, oh, well, you just saw that in a movie. It's very frustrating. But, yeah, they're communicating in that way, through clicks and through telepathy. And I'll just clarify that I was trained from infancy in MKUltra Theta psychic programming.
1: What is that?
2: So mind control programming.
1: Rachel, what is that?
2: So if you've ever seen, and again, this is another one that drives me crazy, Stranger Things, the series on Netflix, that was basically about the MKUltra project. So children, particularly with a particular eye colour, so central heterochromia is an eye colour that denotes a psychic ability in humans, and that was exploited by the Nazis in the Second World War. So they were testing on Romany gypsies who have that eye colour. It's mostly a Celtic thing, but it's known by the Hindus believe that people with heterochromia, central, full, partial, segmented, have this psychic ability. I was chosen from birth because I have this eye colour. In fact, I think my father chose my mother to breed with because she had this eye colour. And if you look at all the Hollywood elite that are high up actors and actresses, they often have one of those forms of heterochromia in the irises. So I was trained from a very early age in psychic training, and I was used as a go-between in satanic rituals with, you know, demonic entities. They couldn't communicate with them, or they didn't want to, because it's terrifying. And so they used me because I was disposable, basically.
1: Your parents viewed you as disposable?
2: Well, that's what happens in these cult families, yes. Children are disposable.
1: Got it. Do you have brothers and sisters? Do you have brother and sister?
2: I have a, I'm one of seven. I was one of six until a surprise brother turned up in 2012. He's since disappeared because he was acting as a double agent, so we don't know what happened to him. One of my siblings has been murdered, and her daughter was also murdered because of the case against my father, because they held serious information. And I have two siblings who have spoken out publicly alongside me, my brother Andrew McIntyre and my sister Ruth.
1: Got it. All right, now share with us the stories about growing up with reptilians, growing up with this awareness, because this is an extraordinary awareness for a person to grow up with. This must have influenced every part of your life from school to dating.
2: Well, quite frankly, the experience with the reptilians was way down on the list for terror. I had a lot more terrifying experiences. This experience was actually not unpleasant. They were just showing me how to use this light box, which I've later considered possibly was an IQ test.
1: Right.
2: It had little pegs. Yeah, so this was one meeting that I remember. I haven't remembered any other meetings with these entities. It's just this one time. And they weren't cruel. They weren't frightening. We communicated well. And I guess, I don't know if I passed the test or I didn't pass the test. I'm not sure, but I had way scarier experiences. My father was a mass murderer, so watching other children being murdered was much scarier.
1: Now, share with us that, because I don't know about that. Our listener doesn't know about that. Share with us the realization that Daddy was a mass murderer, and what did you see that you can share?
2: Well, one of my first earliest memories was watching two adult males being, what sort of language can I use here? Can I use the word dismembered?
1: Yes, you can use the word dismembered.
2: Okay, so that was in a local house that was a butcher, and I watched them being placed in suitcases. I didn't actually see their deaths. I witnessed multiple child unalivings, I'll use that word, in childhood. My father was a member of a group in Adelaide called The Family. And so Adelaide has actually been coined as the murder capital of the world because of The Family, which is a cult in Adelaide. And they are all elites, or deletes as I'd call them, high up in the media, judiciary, businessmen, very, very high up people that just get away with it. And a lot of Adelaide means aristocracy or of noble birth. So they see themselves as like apex predators, and it gets worse because, you know, there's consuming going on as well. It's not just the murdering.
1: So they murdered to be cannibals, because this is what we're learning about Jeffrey Epstein and his friends.
2: Yeah. It's quite common across the world. I've been speaking out for 20 years. I have a lot of friends who've gone through very similar backgrounds, and this is worldwide.
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5: The votes are cast. I'm Chris DeMeo, Fox News. President Trump visited a Mack truck facility in Pennsylvania on Tuesday as Republicans and Democrats remain focused on the upcoming midterm elections. The president making the case that his tariffs are helping bring factories back to the U.S.
6: All American roads will be filled with American trucks very shortly. Very few people are able to compete with us anymore. They used to rip us off. It was like we were a bunch of babies.
5: The visit comes as polls suggest the majority of Americans disapprove of the president's handling of the economy. Secretary of State Marco Rubio visiting the United Arab Emirates as he meets with Gulf allies to discuss the U.S.-Iran peace deal. The secretary says that good groundwork has been laid out, but a lot of work remains.
7: I think there is a framework and an outline upon which we can make real progress. I think good groundwork was laid over the last 72 hours.

0: welcome to a Tedsday on your radio where we celebrate God's gifts to you. Why? Because as our avatar lives by example, if you know what it is God has gifted you to do, and you school up at it, and you're expert at it, and you apply that for your community, who, of course, will reward you justly for it, then whatever the haters say in the campaign world of social media, and that's what it is, I've come to that conclusion after much study, that all it is everybody's out campaigning against one another. That's why it gets so wearisome. Everything is a campaign debate. Everything is, I'm more important than you are, and here's why. It's not a conversation. It's a, I need to win this conversation kind of thing. So it makes people disconnect, and that's bad. It's dangerous. We need to be connected to one another just so we can't be turned on one another. See, that's the secret sauce. That's what's really behind it all. They're playing our natural inclination towards, hey, I'm the important one in this conversation. It's a weakness. I'm not saying it's a good thing, but it's one of our vices, and they're playing it. And they're playing it so that we will turn on one another, and then they'll have no choice but to be an authoritarian. You guys have proven that you're just going to make a bollocks of it all. And they'll have driven us there. Just like the knights in white satin made the case for the authoritarians in the America 2.0 in their establishment after the Civil War. Of course we have to have segregation. Look at what happens when we try to force these two groups together. My God. You wouldn't want to do that, would you? Just like Kristallnacht. And a reminder that the Nazis copied everything they did from the Dixiecrats in the American South. So don't get all puffed up and thinking, well, that's not going to happen here. It's already happened here. And it isn't a new civil war that we're facing. It's the same old one from before. Our best rundown of primary results. Shouldn't have piled that up on the printer there. Make a mess of everything. Zaphod Mad Money, or as we like to call him, Zohran Mamdani, the big winner in the New York State primaries as his backed candidates all up and down the state victorious. As they move forward, three races that Mamdani weighed in on, and the socialist candidate in all three cases, including ousting sitting House members, Brad Lander, Claire Valdez, and Daria Lisa Avila Chevalier, all won ousting Democrat incumbents in New York City congressional districts. Meanwhile, in Maryland, Wes Moore easily won his primary. Dan Cox topped Ed Hale in the Republican primary there. And in Utah, Ben McAdams won the Democratic Party in Congressional District 1. Congressional District 2, Blake Moore won that. Congressional District 3, Celeste McCoy with the victory there, and Phil Lyman leading in Congressional District 3. President Trump on the campaign trail yesterday in Pennsylvania at a Mack Trucks facility in McGungie, Pennsylvania, gave a speech about protecting American workers, describing the economy as rebounding since the beginning of the Iran conflicts. Meanwhile, Secretary of State Marco Rubio addressing questions about the 14-point memorandum of understanding said Iran would not be able to charge tolls in the Strait of Hormuz as part of any final agreement, saying it would be contrary to international law. The U.S. Senate voted 50-48 in favor of war powers resolutions, saying that they stand against President Trump's use of military force against Iran, which, of course, has ended now.
1: Every state is home to significant historic sites that tell the American story. But not every site is telling that story honestly and fairly. That's why the Heritage Foundation created the Heritage Guide to Historic Sites. 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From Mount Vernon to Independence Hall to Gettysburg and more, Americans deserve transparency, and sites that steward our history faithfully deserve our gratitude. The Heritage Guide to Historic Sites invites every American to rediscover the places and stories that define our nation. 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

0: I think, you know, of all the things that the authoritarians do to convince us to vote for them, and that's what's happening, is that little by little, the authoritarians realize that the only way to win over the country is Nikita Khrushchev borne out. We're seeing it at the receiving end as these democratic socialists win in New York. It's this gaslit idea that you couldn't possibly do it for yourself. Well, you didn't build that. Might as well have had Obama come and campaign for these guys in New York. Well, you didn't build that. It is such an offensive way to look at humanity, as if we don't understand that we stand on the shoulders of those who went before us. Of course we do. It's the same binary nonsense they do about the climate. If you point out that the climate change agenda does nothing but line the pockets of corporate industry, and yet your progressives are the biggest champions of this, don't you see the hypocrisy? That they're insistence that they're doing good with your money is the first sign of a psychosis. And they're doing it with you in mind. They want you to vote yourself out of power. That's what it is. So 250 years ago, we began as a country declaring that we no longer acknowledged England's governance. We won that battle 8 years later. England didn't take kindly to it. But at the end of the day, we invented American and Western conservatism through that, and Edmund Burke and his reaction to the Declaration. But that's a whole subplot. We took power over our own selves. For the first time in the history of the world. And since then, the authoritarians have been trying to come up with ways to role play to make it look like you have some say. All right, well, you can't do everything for yourself, but we'll give you a little bit of a say. Places like France. Great googly mugglies, the Soviet Union held more nationwide elections during their run than the United States did. And we're watching Britain go through another dog and pony show because Keir Starmer burned through his electoral lead faster than the Washington Nationals bullpen burned through theirs last night. Eight runs with two outs and two strikes on a batter, and they give up eight runs. That's basically what Keir Starmer's done in the United Kingdom. But you have to vote yourself out of power. The authoritarians know that if people start marching down the street with guns, you're going to get salty about it. And it's not going to look good for them because they want it to look smooth. They don't want it to look like a takeover. They don't want to make it look like martial law. They want to make it look like a referendum. They want to make it look like the people's voice is being heard. That's the secret of democratic socialism. We took a vote, and by we, I mean the few people who showed up at the meeting on Tuesday at 3 o'clock in the afternoon. What, you couldn't make it because you had to work? Well, then it's obviously not that important to you. But we voted to tax your income much higher because you make more money than a lot of other people on your block. So we all took a vote. If you want to know what democratic socialism is, go to a planning commission meeting right now, data centers are all the thing. Chi-coms have been spending millions of dollars running ad campaigns telling you that data centers are bad so that they can have the data centers in China instead of in the United States. And now that's manifesting at these boards and planning commissions and, oh my God, it's a data center. Let's make an ordinance against the data center. It's as if we're on Naboo and we're voting against, I don't know, would it be the trade unionists or the alliance?
1: But the empire will come and bring order.
0: Because we voted for it. Because my rent has gone up and I can't pay for groceries and my rent and my electric bill. And Zorhan Mamdani says there's greedy SOBs out there and we're going to go with pitchforks and torches and get their money from them as long as we all vote together. In one of the races, you had two Jewish men trying to define themselves by who hated Israel more. I mean, I wish if you sat there and said, we're going to write a science fiction novel about the future, and here's what's going to be going on, and we're going to be voting to storm our neighbors' houses and take money out of their bank accounts with political mercenaries, you'd say, oh, come on, Joe, nobody's going to believe that. You got to come up with something. Can't we have like Vulcans and Romulans and phasers? Nobody would believe such things that we would go after and just vote to throw people in debtor's prison or confiscate all their. Oh, that is what we're doing. You cannot make this stuff up. You can, however, do something about it. And for the folks listening in Queens on WGCH this morning, 1490, I appreciate it, my old home. This may be a golden opportunity as they lurch further to the left to find those conservative voices like Rudy Giuliani used to be in New York. If the Republican Party has any vestiges of intestinal fortitude left in the New York City to mount challenges to these people, to finally say, hang on a second here, maybe all the socialism is exactly why you can't pay your rent and your grocery bills and your electric bills. And maybe doing more of it is just going to make it harder to survive.
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5: News. I'm Sue Guzman. Three far-left progressive candidates endorsed by Mayor Mamdani in New York sweeping their primary races Tuesday. And Alan Wilson defended Lieutenant Governor Pamela Evatt for the GOP nomination for South Carolina governor. The president pushing his own election priorities with Congress ahead of the midterms.
6: President Trump fixated on a singular goal.
7: We have to pass the Save America Act, which is voter ID, which is proof of citizenship.
6: But he's not getting his way. The president is exasperated at the Senate struggling to approve the bill.
5: Fox's Chad Pergram, a legal setback for the Trump administration regarding immigration law.
8: A federal judge in California issuing a nationwide injunction blocking immigration and customs enforcement officials from arresting individuals suspected of being in the U.S. illegally at or near immigration courthouses.
5: Fox's Kristen Goodwin. 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
0: On this Wednesday morning. You got to vote yourself out of power. And that's the abdication is the sadness that I see is that first they have to make things so desperate that the base part of human nature, the thing that has made us the apex of society on Earth, is our survival instinct. So they make it so difficult to survive that you will look for anyone, and anyone will step forward to say, you know why you can't survive? Because of that guy over there. And what you don't realize is once we've gotten rid of that guy over there, you're getting closer to the top of the list. And we talked about this yesterday. If you taxed every dollar, if you confiscated every dollar from every wealthy person by the government's determination of wealthy in the United States, you'd fund the government for maybe three quarters of the year. But we would also all now be on welfare because we'd be out of work. And that's the part that they don't want to get into. They want a demagogue Donald Trump, American workers first. I've got people on the far right saying, what's that got to mean? That sounds socialist to me. That sounds Marxist to me. He's given up on MAGA. And then you've got the people on the left saying, that's isolationist. What about Chinese workers? Well, let their president worry about their lives. Let their premier, let Chairman Xi worry about them. All men are endowed by their creator with unalienable rights. And to secure those rights, writes a document somewhere I read, to secure those rights, governments are instituted amongst men, deriving their just powers from the governed. The funny thing about that statement is there were no governments that did that at that time. We were inventing a whole new idea. And it's natural. It's as natural as the recycling of water. Bondage leads to moral certitude. Moral certitude leads to courage. Courage leads to liberty. Liberty leads to abundance. Abundance leads to selfishness. Selfishness leads to complacency. Complacency leads to apathy. Apathy leads to dependency. And dependency leads to bondage. Wash, rinse, repeat. This is at least the third time humanity has gone through this on a grand scale. My hope, my prayer is that given our technology and our ability to communicate, maybe we can snap some people out of this all too predictable march. Let me get to Kareem, who's hanging on the line with us at 434-882-4217, so we can find out how the news of the day is impacting him. Good morning, sir. How are you doing?
13: Morning, Joe. I'm doing well. Currently passing through Christiansburg, enjoying the, what's the temperature? 59 degree weather.
0: You know, if Christiansburg was, run by leftists, they'd be insisting that the name must be changed because it implies that only those people are allowed. You know, that's unfortunately the narrative that we live in. Every time I find a town like that, I'm like, oh, yeah, the leftists haven't changed the name of that town yet. But anyway, so what's on your mind as you travel the highways and byways?
13: LGBTQ plus Berg, is that what it'd be?
0: It's right everybody now, Berg. It's everybody Berg. It's inclusive city. No, I'm sorry. I was mean-spirited there. Apologies.
13: Oh, two spirits. I forgot that. Thank you, Joe.
0: Yes.
13: So going back to Trump, it was part of the news in McCungie, Pennsylvania, with the Mack plant. I'm thankful that Volvo, which owns Mack, builds their trucks in Virginia or assembles them in Virginia and in Pennsylvania. Currently, Freightliner, owned by Daimler Chrysler, is built in North Carolina and Mexico. And Peterbilt and Kenworth are owned by an American company, PACCAR. So it's nice that they build the facility. They build the simple trucks here, but they still are owned by overseas conglomerates, much like the data centers. Right now, we currently have over 4,000 data centers in the U.S.
0: Okay.
13: It only takes a little bit of a maneuvering for those data centers, even though they're here, to be owned by companies elsewhere. Just like Dominion Energy is being bought out. Is that still going through, that Florida company buying?
0: It's in the regulatory. You're talking about first gen, next gen is the electric company out of Florida that's trying to buy Dominion. And don't let anyone's news coverage fool you. They are buying Dominion Energy of Virginia, because Dominion shareholders are getting like 75 cents out of the dollar for their stock. So they're the ones being bought out. But, you know, let's not forget that when you say these publicly traded companies, though they may be headquartered overseas, you have to also look at how many American investors there are in it, how many 401ks and IRAs and those sorts of things are invested. Because, you know, often you say, oh, it's a foreign-based company. Okay, but how many Americans benefit from ownership of that publicly traded company? How many people are going to be able to retire comfortably because they invested in that publicly traded company, even if it is owned off overseas? In order to operate in the United States, you have to operate under United States law, whether or not your CEO, you know, is living in a DACA somewhere in Russia.
13: Operating is the key word in that sentence, Joe. It's nice that there's some profit and dividends coming off that stock purchase. But, for example, BMW, Mercedes, because I use those as the cream of the crop as far as European ownership of vehicles. That's what I'm told. I don't own one. But the used car market for those, which, honestly, most Americans, we can't buy new. We have to buy used.
0: It's
13: so
0: state.
13: Cheap for those because fixing them is cost prohibitive. Working on them, cost prohibitive. I mean, if you look at the BMW, the assembly plants, usually if it comes down the assembly line, the engine goes from the underside of the car up. When we fix something, we flip open the hood and we reach in. So I get where they're selling us a very well-engineered and finely tuned car, but the cost of maintenance, the cost of owning it, cost of just insurance alone, keeping it rolling on the go. I don't think the dividend is going to pay for that. I get it. It's energy that has to be profit generated every. And weren't you talking about car parts, bankruptcy, and lawsuits?
0: Well, no, it's a venture capital firm bought up a bunch of the aftermarket part manufacturers and then closed. And so there's right now a shortage of aftermarket part, you know, as they scramble to find somebody to fill the void. I understand there's some folks who are trying to tool up for that. But in the closure, they just closed. They didn't sell. There was no bankruptcy or anything where you could buy the manufacturing facilities. This closed them. Just closed them. It was like the, you remember, you're not old enough. You're a kid. But the 80s and the corporate raiders, that would come in, take the overfunded pension bank account, and then close the company. And a lot of that ugly stuff went on, and that was kind of what happened to the auto parts, aftermarket auto parts industry. But here's the thing, and we're coming up on a break, so I don't want to divulge too much, but stay tuned, because there's more afoot than just foreign companies doing things in the United States. It's part and parcel of why we want to have international trade, but put America first as we discuss it. President Trump and McGungie, as you mentioned, Kareem, but I appreciate you teeing it up. I'll get into it more depth coming up. You have a good morning, sir.
13: Thanks for the call, Joe.
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0: Ted's the morning. Thank you for joining us and letting us be of service to you. I appreciate it. And please, you know, join in at 434-882-4217. That is our phone number. It's also text messaging there. Emails come into JT in the morning radio at gmail.com. So Kareem, a commonplace thing, and I push back against it because first and foremost, it's usually promoted by the Marxists, but it's popular, and Marxism is popular. Being told that somebody screwed you over is a popular thing to campaign people on. Because telling somebody you might have had something to do with it, oh, no, no, no, don't victim shame me, mister. And one of the reasons democracy in and of itself is, in its purest sense, is a dangerous, volatile, inhumane form of government is its mob rule. It is an organized, authorized, sanctified form of mob rule. And the reason the founding fathers didn't set up a democracy was that they knew it was mob rule. That you get enough people to not show up to vote, and then you can manipulate a plurality of the few that remain that show up and vote, convince everyone that voting has no point, so half of them don't show up. I mean, my gosh. Some of the biggest presidential turnouts scrape 70% voter turnout. Now, even accepting the idea that some of those registered voters that didn't turn out are deceased, the Democratic Party hadn't figured out that they could be voted for or whatever, even if you knock an egregious percentage, statistically impossible percentage, but I'm going to do it just for the sake of argument, 10% off for clerical. There's still 20% of the population doesn't get involved, and that's in a presidential election that gets all the media coverage. You get down into these House races, and when you get into the midterms, here's the gaslighting that's going on heading towards the midterms as we get into summer season. Look at the voter turnouts in New York City in these primaries. You're looking at 10% of the congressional district's population, 15% choosing the socialist over the other socialist, the socialist that admits it publicly, that wants to come after you with pitchforks and torches, versus the one that's coy about it. But that's what you're getting, is you're getting 10% of the population forcing everyone else to do what they want because they know where the pitchforks and torches are. We call them ballots. And so we vote for people that will punish your business, will confiscate your wealth, because we voted for it. That's tyranny. We were talking about that over the weekend. We had a Patrick Henry reenactor from St. John's Church here in Richmond, Virginia, where Patrick Henry actually gave the give me liberty or give me death speech, and he's talking about tyranny. I picked up on the soft tyranny of low expectations, but there's a greater tyranny. It's the tyranny of the mob, the tyranny of democracy. And that's what you hear in Kareem's point, is that the news coverage, whether it be manipulative or reactive, is covering these stories like, oh, look at these big foreign companies. But what they never cover is, why is it more cost effective to make something in China than it is in the United States? And I'm not saying their labor laws should be copied here, but we need to look at what we're doing. Because the reactive politician, after hemorrhaging away the value of the U.S. dollar to the point where the same dollar in 1960 only buys 10 cents worth of stuff now, so we have to continue to increase wages, which increase the costs of things. And it's exactly what happened when Hugo Chavez did it in Venezuela. The prices of everything go up. And then the wage increases that were just passed by the populist Marxists. So now we need price controls, and people just start closing businesses, and we all wind up unemployed, rioting, and then the government comes in and takes over the means of production. But you voted for it, or you stayed home and allowed other people to vote for it. And I'm sorry, it's not a populist message. I love you too much to lie to you and tell you that's not what's happening. If you don't want to listen to the radio program because I'm not blowing smoke up your skirt, that's your choice and at my peril. But I can't sleep at night thinking I lied to you just to make you feel good as you either wind up or wind up your day. Good morning. You're on the air with Joe. Who's this first thing this morning?
5: Come on, Joe. It's Clark, and I'll go get my skirt if you'll blow some smoke up it.
0: Let me go get my smoke machine left over from when this long hair of mine actually applied.
5: Hey, so a couple of things. Conversation with Kareem and foreign-owned versus domestically-owned companies. 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How many companies do those labels really apply to anymore?
0: Well, look at the ports. So President Trump made a big deal, and I'm not trying to slag the president and his foreign policy, but they got the ports at either side of the Panama Canal out of Chinese control and turned it over to an American investment firm.
5: Okay, all right.
0: No. And the investment firm's biggest headquarters is in Beijing. So, I mean, you tell me, are they, because in order to operate in China, you have to be, or at least that part of your business has to be 50% Chinese controlled. So the government owns this venture capital firm that may be based in the United States, but it's run by China. And now they run the ports at either end of the Panama Canal. Sure, their headquarters, their founding is in New York City, but where they are now is China. And so, it's an easy hit. That's all I'm saying is it's an easy target to say foreign owned companies. And I think your point is exactly that it's an easy hit to say foreign owned companies when, you look at how many Volkswagens and Volvos and the like are manufactured in the United States, Tennessee, North Carolina, all those companies that moved into the United States over the years.
6: Crime across the country is at an all-time high. 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
8: Two Democrats in Congress primaried out in New York City. I'm Dave Anthony, Fox News, by progressive socialist candidates backed by the city's socialist mayor.
9: Zora Mamdani says the results of Tuesday's primaries were the beginning of a political movement. One of the far-left candidates he backed beat a five-term incumbent in New York's 13th congressional district. Congressman Adriano Espaillat, the chair of the Hispanic Congressional Caucus, lost his seat to Democratic socialist Darielisa Avila Chevalier. In New York's 10th congressional district, Mamdani backed progressive leader Brad Lander, ousted Congressman Dan Goldman, who was the lead prosecutor in Trump's first impeachment trial.
8: That's Fox's Madeline Rivera. A third socialist candidate won the Democratic primary for another New York congressional district, Claire Valdez.
24: Abolish ICE. Free Palestine.
8: All three of those winners face Republicans who were unopposed in November, but the districts are heavily Democratic. In South Carolina, a Trump-backed Republican beat another that the president had also endorsed in a runoff for governor. Alan Wilson will next face Democrat Jermaine Johnson. The UN's nuclear watchdog says the U.S. is right about a concession in the deal with Iran that Iran had denied.
25: Today, the head of the IAEA said there will be inspections of Iranian nuclear sites, marking a major milestone in the negotiations between the United States and Iran. He said the priority remains locating the highly enriched uranium that is currently buried inside of Iranian

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0: 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It's Wednesday, June 24th, and it's Kerry and Mike on your radio. 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No rain today. I think it'll dry out a little bit, maybe.
1: It's going to be nice and sunny.
2: Yeah.
1: Isn't it? That's what we looked at.
0: Yes, you want to dry stuff out.
2: Right to the weather out the gate. I love it, you guys.
1: Major storms yesterday. Woo!
2: You guys are burying my lead all over the place.
1: Sorry.
2: Severe weather swept across Hampton Roads in northeastern North Carolina Tuesday, bringing damaging winds, flooding, and widespread power outages. In Moyock, straight-line winds snapped power poles and downed power lines, leaving large portions of the community without electricity. As I mentioned before the show, off air to you guys, emergency crews spent the evening responding to storm damage while utility workers worked to restore service. Officials are urging drivers to use caution, avoid downed power lines, and watch for debris on area roads.
1: Well, it wasn't that bad where I was. I mean, but it was a major storm. I was out battening down the hatches, and my dog got out, and there was this clap of thunder, and he shot up in the air, I'm not exaggerating, 4 feet.
0: They don't like it.
1: He like levitated and then headed straight for the house. I had to give him a tranquilizer.
0: And then ate a stool.
1: He had a tranquilizer in a little pill pocket, and then he was very chill after that. Poor thing. It was scaring me. It was so loud. It sounded like our house got hit.
2: Yeah. No, it looked, there was, I never hit a light the entire ride home from.
1: You went to Kirk.
0: They went out.
2: Yeah, I was down in Charboro. Yeah. And then from Hemp Haven all the way through Southland, so like a 3 mile stretch, no power, no lights.
0: I put the flashers on coming up on a malfunctioning light because people lose their minds.
1: Yeah.
0: And so I'm cautiously going. I got my flashers on, and two cars to my left are oh boy, the light doesn't work.
2: Yep.
0: Shoot right out.
2: Yep.
0: You know, people.
2: It's scary.
0: Are morons.
2: Yes.
1: I like it when somebody volunteers to direct traffic. That never works out. Somebody gets out and they think their inner traffic cop comes out and they don't know what they're doing and they're stopping. I've seen that happen a number of times at the oceanfront where some good Samaritan decides he used to be on the safety patrol in elementary school.
2: No, there were cops everywhere up and down Carito. Every single light, there was a crosswalk. Oh, yeah, it was pretty
0: bad.
2: Beach
0: was busy. Well, it turned parts of Independence Boulevard into like downtown Cairo or Rome. If you've ever seen a video of the traffic in Cairo, and Rome's the same way.
2: Yeah.
0: They don't care about lights, and that's exactly what we had. But the choreography worked. I'm not aware of any accidents. I went up and down there a couple of times, and I think everybody managed to get home safely, at least in that corridor.
1: The person out of the sinkhole over there.
0: Oh man, where's that?
1: Oh my God, it's right here. It's at St. As you get off the interstate to go on St. Paul's Boulevard, a sinkhole opened. There's a car. My son saw it when he was coming home from work. It's three quarters submerged in the sinkhole. I kept thinking, is Andy Fox going to get in there and
0: with a
1: yardstick to tell us how? It must be 5 feet deep. A big sinkhole's open, so they've closed that exit 10 off the interstate.
2: Police say the hole opened near the base of the East City Hall Avenue exit around 3:30 p.m. Officials believe a water main break may be to blame. Drivers heading into downtown Norfolk are being asked to use the Brambleton Avenue or Waterside Drive exits until repairs are complete.
1: I got to show. Look, here's the picture.
0: This is the. Oh, my God. Look at this.
1: What a nightmare. You're driving along. And suddenly you're in up to your windshield in a sinkhole.
0: You know, it's the tip of the iceberg all over the country. This sub erosion is causing mayhem. LaGuardia Airport, they closed a couple of runways over this stuff.
1: For sinkholes.
0: And in Florida, just sit in your backyard and wait to be swallowed by the earth. You're having a barbecue 1 minute, next minute you completely disappear.
1: Well, supposedly this SUV was being driven by a woman who got out okay. You can see the driver's door is open in the pictures online. But I mean, that car is in there. That's going to be hard.
0: Poor thing.
1: Yeah. I mean, that's terrifying.
0: Devastating. Any other sinkholes, Jay?
2: Nope. But we do have a missing sailor found dead. A sailor who went missing from the USS Harry S. Truman earlier this month has been found dead. The Navy Criminal Investigative Service says 22-year-old fireman apprentice Isaac Morris was discovered Friday in the water near the piers at Naval Station Norfolk. Morris joined the Navy in October. in October and reported to the Truman in April. Officials say another sailor reported missing from Naval Station Norfolk on June 2nd remains unaccounted for.
1: Do you think he fell in, or was this a suicide? I wonder.
0: In 4 years in the Navy, I think we had, like, there was one involuntary manslaughter case. I had somebody was speeding and killed somebody on the base. I don't remember all these instances of people turning up dead, murders, disappearances. I don't know. This is just a different time.
2: Yeah.
0: I don't remember any of that.
1: Different sailors.
0: Yeah, I guess there's it's lonely, it's isolated, it's a different world when they get attached to a carrier and they come out of boot camp and they're just like alone. But again, I don't remember that kind of mayhem.
2: Yeah, not good.
1: Sinkholes, missing sailors.
0: Yes.
1: What other kind of happy news? Let's cheer everybody.
0: Society is breaking down in many different ways. The infrastructure, the sinkholes, and the democratic socialists. It's only a matter of time.
2: Unfortunately, tragedy is good for talk radio. 63 on the south side with a high of 83. 67 in the peninsula, high of 82. 70 in the Outer Banks, high of 78. No rain in the forecast, but 100% chance of common sense will follow.
0: Well, it's good to dry out a little bit today, but I can't underestimate how happy the yard is. Lushness.
1: Yes.
0: Lushness. I went from dead. It's interesting how grass recovers from what looks like
1: it's dead. Yes.
0: And now it's like really happy. So there's something about it that's so resilient. Very nice to see.
1: Weeds really like it too.
0: Oh, the weeds.
1: Well, I have ALM, so I don't have too many weeds, but I've got a mess out there right now.
0: It's a mess.
1: Well, and I also have a mess here. I've put on a white shirt this morning thinking to myself, I've got two things I have to do after work. I won't be home for hours. I wanted to look halfway decent, and I've spilled coffee on the front.
0: It happens.
1: So now I have a big wet, I've got the wet t-shirt thing going on, and the stain won't come out. So I'm sorry. I'm going to apologize.
0: Yeah, stop on the way home and get another shirt.
1: It's not on my way. I'm heading to Suffolk from here.
0: Oh, that's right. You got the hair.
1: Oh, yeah. And then I got a dental thing this afternoon, which I got the hair and the dentist. Hair and teeth today.
0: Hair and teethuses. You get the teethuses going on.
1: Well, you know, you get older. You're lucky to still. I keep thinking about, there's a story here we got in our pile from Justin this morning about a kid that's come up with these 3D laser printed dentures for people. And I was thinking, how lucky are we to still have our teeth?
0: Yeah.
1: I mean, there was a time when everybody over the age of 50 had a set of dentures.
0: Everything was sugar.
1: And they didn't brush very much.
0: No, they didn't brush.
1: They didn't know about oral hygiene.
0: They didn't know.
1: They didn't floss.
0: There was nothing of that going on. There must have been a halitosis, must have been rampant back in the day.
1: Yeah. Then you got your
0: and
1: denture.
0: And BO, how did people copulate? I'm serious. People stunk. I guess they just ignored it.
1: I like to read.
0: The passion overtook the olfactory senses.
1: I like to read historical fiction. Every once in a while, you'll read a story about, like, what I was reading about Catherine of Aragon, Henry VIII's first wife. And, you know, they weren't clean. They couldn't bathe.
0: It's disgusting.
1: And she was
0: oil.
1: So, they were wealthy. So occasionally she got a bath, but it was cold. I mean, it wasn't that nothing was heated back then. You know, the poorest people in America lived better than Henry VIII lived. It just
0: the royal funk.
1: Well, they didn't. They had lice. Their houses weren't heated. You know, they had a fire. You had to stand next to the fire if you wanted to be warm. They couldn't wash their clothes very often. Seriously, your average poor person in America lives better than royalty lived.
0: I don't doubt it. I just don't doubt it.
1: Yes.
0: Can you imagine, like, fleas and stuff? And the bed bugs probably were, like,
1: just
0: enormous.
1: You just lived with it.
0: Ugh.
1: Yeah. It was horrible. And the food wasn't all that good either.
0: It still isn't. Depends on.
1: There was no Velveeta yet.
0: Depends on where in England you are. But I would like some jellied eel. They still eat in Brighton Beach. You can go to a stand to get jellied eel. Isn't that special?
1: No wonder they
0: drink a lot.
1: Was that as a way to preserve the eel?
0: Yeah.
1: Because a lot of the salted fish and stuff, that was before refrigeration was common. That's how they kept their fish. But can you imagine? I can't imagine living any time other than right now, where we have good dental care. Your tooth feels. I had a tooth that felt a little funky, and it didn't hurt. It wasn't a toothache. I'm getting it fixed, and it's like, imagine that toothache. They say those are horrible. Like, your whole head is coming off. But people used to have toothaches all the time till somebody yanked their tooth out.
0: archaeologists have a field day studying skulls. They've seen everything from evidence of primitive brain surgery to actual primitive dentistry, where they would just yank it out. And the person died because in an abscess tooth, when you crush it, all the bacteria goes in. So people went blind, they died, and they would just bury you and move on to the next one. You know, but some of the most fascinating things, I think this was in the Mayan world or something, they found skulls with a square cut in the skull.
1: Ooh.
0: And you'd go in with a headache, and some shaman would hold you down, shave your head, and cut a window in your skull. You know, kind of let the pressure out, which kind of was somewhat therapeutic if you truly had intracranial pressure. But they found that it healed. Some of them were dead, you're dead, and they could tell that the person died from the procedure. But others, it healed. So they had these healed holes in their head.
1: If you've ever had a true migraine, you would let somebody carve into your skull to get rid of it. It's the worst pain I've ever. It's way worse than childbirth. A migraine is the worst thing you can ever have.
0: I've never had a migraine, and I'm told that it's like flashing. You can't see. You go blind.
1: Some people get an aura. Thank God, you get them when you're younger and you have a lot of hormones. Supposedly, as you get older, I don't get them much anymore. And I found that chocolate seemed to trigger my migraine, so I haven't eaten chocolate in 20-some years.
0: That's how bad.
1: I love the taste of chocolate.
0: Oh, stay away from chocolate.
1: A migraine is like you can't function. When people tell me, oh, I have a migraine, they're sitting at their desk, I'm going, you don't have a migraine.
0: No, you'd be able to.
1: In a dark room, moaning, begging to be put out of your misery.
0: And no, having people bring you stuff.
1: No, it's just, I had a migraine a couple years ago. It was the last one I ever had. Lasted all weekend. And at one point, I said to my husband, I think we're going to have to go to the hospital.
0: Can't they give you something? Isn't there like a massive painkiller?
1: They could give you Demerol. They would have to give you some kind of morphine to knock you out until it goes away.
0: Until it goes away.
1: Because you can't, there are migraine medications that you can take, but usually by the time you have a headache, it's too late. And migraines are just awful. And I can understand. A guy said, you know, if we cut a bit out of your skull to go away, I said, oh, cut away, please. Get the saw.
0: Yeah, apparently that was the treatment. Because I'm sure in antiquity people got migraines too, and they thought it was demons or whatever. They didn't know. So
1: it is demons.
0: They found you had demons.
1: I think it was a demon.
0: Did you have an exorcism in the back room?
1: I don't know.
0: Call the priest.
1: You could believe anything. Somebody said the worst thing about a migraine headache is knowing no one ever died from one. Because you honestly get to the point where you think, I can't live like this. This is too, I can't stand the pain. It's just awful.
0: They don't really know what causes it, so they don't know how to treat it. I don't even think they have like a panacea drug for that. Think they would.
1: Caffeine can help. If your blood vessels are constricted or whatever it is, caffeine sometimes early on can help to eliminate them. I don't know. Jay Lee would know. I think it was Plaxico Burress who had horrible migraines. Why? Finally, he had to leave the NFL.
0: I mean, really?
1: They're just, yeah, I think it was Plaxico.
0: Damn.
1: Justin out there, does he remember? But it was one of our local NFL players who, and I felt so sorry for him because people were, he has a headache and can't play. I thought, no, he has a headache and wants to kill himself.
0: Yeah, because it's so intense. That's what I've heard.
1: No, they're awful. So I understand the holes in the head. That would
0: be
1: welcome.
0: They found all over a geographical area, they found graves, and significant numbers of people survived the procedure and it healed.
1: It's weird. So. Well, you know, I listen to a podcast occasionally. It comes out on Mondays. If you're ever taking a walk, you just want to listen to something that isn't politics. It's called I Survived. And they tend to be 20-minute vignettes. There's three of them, so it's an hour's worth of podcasting about people who have survived something horrible, either a shark attack, some natural disaster or an avalanche. And a lot of people have survived stabbings. Like, I was stabbed 22 times and managed to crawl to safety by this. They have serial killers that have, you know, the one person who survived a serial killer with, like electrodes hanging off their bodies and everything. It is the weirdest. I'm thinking, I didn't think you could survive, especially multiple stabbings.
0: I watched a little bit of it last night on Investigation Discovery had a special on people who survived serial killers.
1: Yes.
0: There's a guy who escaped from John Wayne Gacy.
1: Yeah, well, he's the one. Was it the Thai? He was an Asian man, right? They found him out. Or is that the one they returned
0: to
1: him?
0: No, that's the one. Somebody said, oh, that go was back to your... Dahmer. Two Milwaukee cop. Actually, the guy didn't survive. I correct myself. Vietnamese guy ran out of the apartment, and two Milwaukee cops were there. And he tried to tell them, the guy's trying to eat me. Mm-hmm. And they thought it was just a gay thing. They let him go. Dahmer killed him. They found his head in the refrigerator. The two cops were fired.
1: I just got a text from a good friend of mine saying Percy Harvin was a local football player with migraines.
0: Oh, my God.
1: I think he went to Lansdowne High School.
0: That's a shame.
1: Yeah, I mean, but I remember people saying he can't play because of headaches. I thought, you have no idea. Yeah, you've had we've all had
0: debilitating. You can't.
1: Headaches. A migraine it's in a different category. It's just
0: what
1: awful.
0: A shame.
1: It's awful. And my daughter gets them occasionally, and I'll know when she has one. I'll text her, get no answer, try to call her, no answer. She's shut up in a dark room somewhere because you can't function with a headache, with a migraine.
0: No, I can imagine.
1: Anyway, but that's not happy news.
0: No, well, anyway, listen, it's early.
1: It's early, at least we're not in a sinkhole.
0: No.
1: Right? A sinkhole, having a migraine and then falling into a sinkhole would be the worst.
0: Well, you know, it's concerning because this undermining, it may have been perfectly valid at the time to build, but I think in a lot of places like Florida, they just throw up houses. They never did any substrate. They never checked, and stuff just erodes.
1: And the water table's so high
0: there. Yeah. Well, so they didn't check that, you know, and what happens with the corruption? Well, we all know with the corruption of planning commissions and the rubber stamp. Well, did you check to see if you can actually build on? No, just build it. And people are, and insurance, what does insurance do? Does insurance cover sinkholes? I have no idea.
1: Know. Probably not. I remember doing stories for the Washington Post many years ago. Some community in Northern Virginia, I can't remember where it was. They built all these houses on marine clay. Marine clay, when it gets wet, starts to expand. There were landslides. The houses were sliding off their foundations. And, I mean, we did a series. Probably 20 different homes were absolutely rendered, uninhabitable because of they've been built on marine clay. Now, I guess there were no soil tests when they...
0: I don't know about drilling. I'm not sure. Yeah. But in Virginia, 5 years after you complete a project, you're scot-free. Nobody can touch you. So all this stuff happened a long time ago. Yeah, 5 years. It's a statute of repose.
1: So that's why we have to take our hats off to Dragas, because they made good on that Chinese drywall, even though...
0: Oh, Helen she did wonderful things.
1: Yeah, I mean, Dragas Construction, I think they do beautiful work on top of that, but she stood by...
0: A hero.
1: Yeah, she didn't have to. For those who don't know, she's a developer who has built a lot of projects around here, and they used Chinese drywall like everyone did for a while, and people were having such problems. She went in and mitigated it all, and even though she didn't have to, and insurance wasn't covering it, she made those homeowners whole.
0: We had a deal with our firm handled those cases, and they used a pollution exclusion to avoid coverage. So the sulfur that was coming out of the drywall. Now, we don't have to cover that because of the pollution exclusion. I'm at the Virginia Supreme Court potentially actually begging. How can pollution is like, sewage and oil spills.
1: Right.
0: And it's not sulfur. No, it's the word again. We're not, sorry, Mr. Preveno, you lose. Man, they didn't cover it. So these people, and so she stepped up, and really, she should be honored for that.
1: She should. Yeah, she's a... And I've met her and done some stories on Helen. I know some members of her family. They're good people.
0: Yes.
1: Oprah revealed yesterday, she's at the Cannes Film Festival, and please don't anybody call it Cannes. People say that. Cannes Film Festival. They call it Cannes. Everywhere in the world, they pronounce it Cannes, but Americans like to say, the Cannes Film Festival.
0: The Cannes.
1: She's at the Cannes Film Festival.
0: Yes.
1: And she said Whitney Houston once fell off a stage during a performance on the Oprah Winfrey Show while she was relapsing into addiction, and that Winfrey said she pleaded with the live audience not to share footage or photos. I knew that if that story got out, she would be destroyed by it. Winfrey said the audience honored her request. That would not happen today, she said. I can tell you that. She's right. But, I mean, I guess she was so beloved. And Whitney Houston just looked like somebody you wanted to take care of, didn't she? She seemed
0: She was the victim of Bobby Brown and his family.
1: Right.
0: And just could not stop.
1: She was so fragile.
0: Probably One of the best voices ever in human history.
1: Yeah, her rendition of the national anthem.
0: Oh.
1: Was and then she sang "I Will Always Love You." Dolly Parton said she signed. Somebody said they want to use that in a movie, and she said fine. She was pretty generous with her stuff. She was driving in her car, and she claims on the radio came Whitney Houston singing her song. She said she had to pull over. She started crying.
0: No, it's incredible.
1: That's how it was meant to be sung, and nobody had a voice like Whitney.
0: She was unbelievable. And it's a shame. And Bobby Brown's family, I mean, what, his son or daughter drowned in a tub? What is it that made you just clean your ass up?
1: Is
0: just
1: he still
0: clean
1: alive?
0: Up. Bobby? I think he is. Yeah. Just clean up and get sober for the sake of your freaking family. It's unbelievable. I know it's hard, but drowned in a bathtub.
1: God. Well, they tell you with little kids. You know, and I panic when I give my grandchildren baths. I mean, I'm not talking about the 10-year-old. She takes her own showers, but the little guys, you put them in the tub and you walk out for a minute because something's going. The doorbell rings. If they slide under the water, they can't get up. They're babies. You know, you have to be so careful.
0: I read it, how easy it is to drown. You breathe in the water. That's it.
1: If
0: you're
1: a
0: done.
1: Baby who isn't sitting upright slides face down into
0: that's it.
1: 3 inches of a tub water while you go and get your Amazon package, then the baby's dead.
0: Gasp, and the water goes in, and that's it. It's terrible.
1: Joe Manganiello, how do you say his name? You know how to say it.
0: Joe Manganiello.
1: Was he was married to the beautiful
0: Colombian, the one
1: right?
0: from Modern
1: Sophia
0: Family. Sophia Vergara.
1: Right. Ooh, well, you can pronounce those names. Well, he's revealed this, but he doesn't really explain what it is. A 7-year health battle. He had life-saving organ removal. Well, but they don't tell you which organ.
0: I was thinking, what in the hell is he talking about?
1: He's the 49-year-old star of True Blood. That was such a good series on HBO. It says his health deteriorated without warning. A cascade of autoimmune-related diseases attacked his skin, thyroid, eyes, lungs, digestive system. It included multiple near-death experiences, chronic pain, and a life-saving organ amputation. Okay, which organ?
0: Manganiello
1: described it as the most brutally difficult time of my life. Didn't she leave him? Aren't they divorced?
0: Yeah, they had allegedly it was over kids. She didn't want to have kids, and he did, and there was some other stuff going on. Apparently, he was a drunk, too.
1: Well, maybe it was
0: that's the allegation,
1: problems.
0: Is
1: maybe
0: that allegedly he liked to tip a few, and she wasn't into that.
1: Well, she's quite beautiful, and he's pretty doggone good looking. So
0: yeah, they were. Well, he chased her. I mean, he was infatuated with her and chased her and just wore her down. And they were together for a while, but probably his health stuff.
1: They would have had some very good looking children.
0: Oh, you can't. The genetics would have been flawless.
1: Yes, they had a duty to have children.
0: I think so.
1: When all the little people are having kids, it's all beautiful ones.
0: I was asked to please don't procreate.
1: Try not.
0: Give you money. But thankfully, my daughter takes after my ex-wife, so that's a good thing.
1: How about this guy, a Florida man, 85, charged alongside accomplice after a 110-mile-per-hour street race. You know, he's 85. If he's still racing cars, I'm not going to be hard on him. But he was arrested for allegedly participating in an illegal street race, topping 110 miles per hour. Of course, that still isn't as fast as Jay Jones was going.
0: It's Jay Jones.
1: Yeah, William Bosworth of Leesburg, Florida, I guess. And 57-year-old, his sidekick was 57, Philip Signorino, were apprehended after racing down a Lake County road posted at 45 miles per hour.
0: The old guy had a 370Z smoking a cigar.
1: Did he?
0: And the
1: is that a Chevy Corvette?
0: There was a the other guy was driving the Corvette, and the 85 was in a 370Z.
1: Oh wow!
0: And he's smoking a cigar. So the Lake County deputy goes up to him and says, "Sir, you were street racing." So he's smoking a cigar. He's 85. What the hell does he care?
1: Yeah.
0: I wasn't street racing, sir. I was born at night, but not last night. I know what I saw. You can call it road racing. You can call whatever you want. It was racing, and we don't stand for that in Lake County. Oh, okay. But Florida has it's a felony.
1: Ooh.
0: It's a jailable misdemeanor. It's not a traffic summons. It's not a Jay Jones scenario. You're putting handcuffs and taking to jail. So they put out the cigar, put him in handcuffs. They apprehended the guy up the road. I'm sure the judge will Listen, if I was the judge in Florida,
1: any sentence for an 85-year-old could be a life sentence.
0: Dude,
1: right?
0: Enjoy your life. Just don't do it again because you're going to put people at risk because you're old and your reflexes suck.
1: What they could yank his license and forbid him to drive.
0: They may do that. But he's at 85 and a 370Z. I'm all about you.
1: I know. Yeah, I'm all about you. I thought, good for you. His kids haven't taken his license yet. They will now. But
0: that's the thing kids do.
1: You get old and you slip on the stairs. They go, you shouldn't be driving anymore, Mom. Sit in the house. You know, no.
0: Guy across the street from me. We look out for him. We do stuff for him. He's in his 90s. He's a retired Navy captain. And every day he has to get in his car. But he seems to be okay. And he loved his wife so much, he goes every day to her grave.
1: Oh.
0: And he goes, I'm going to go see Pearl. And as far as I can tell, just I've seen him on the road. He goes up and down the block. He seems to be okay. And it's his only lifeline. I mean, I would hate to see him lose it.
1: He's probably driving slowly. My husband's aunt died when she was 96. She still had her driver's license. She had this big old Oldsmobile.
0: Yeah.
1: Where did she drive? She belonged to this little country club, I think, up in Gettysburg. She used to drive to play bridge with her friends every day. She used the giant cars. Her eyesight wasn't that good. But, you know, she drove. It was a road she'd been on a million times. If you watched her, she went about 10 miles an hour. If anybody had tried to take her license away, she would have died probably at 90 or 85 because that was her life. She had friends. She kept the, because they always say that's part of long life is having friends and getting out of your house every day. And, you know, her daughter said she drives so slowly. We're really not worrying about it.
0: He goes to church and his wife's gravesite. So far, so good.
1: Yeah.
0: His family comes to check on him. We help him out. And I would hate to see him lose that lifeline.
1: Yeah.
0: Where he's able to just get out and have that little bit of freedom. He goes to the store, and he's got independence, and that's the key. I think it's that everybody should try and strive for that. You put me in a home, ain't gonna happen.
1: Yeah, it's not gonna happen.
0: And I think that ultimately that's what will keep him going. He'll hit 100.
1: I'll die in my own house, and I don't care if I'm not going. If I'm eating Meow Mix at the end, leave me alone.
0: It doesn't matter. You know, stock up on Friskies.
1: I don't like food that much anyway. Probably Meow Mix tastes like tuna fish at that point. Your taste buds are dead.
0: Velveeta and little Friskies on a cracker. Oh, God.
1: Melt a little Velveeta on anything that's edible.
0: We feed the cats outside. One out of three of the cans that Yolanda opens up actually smells good.
1: Well, you know, my dog's kibble smells good. If I'm really hungry and I open his kibble, the bag, I'm going, that smells
0: kind of not bad. I don't know what they're doing.
1: If I ever got desperate, I'd take a spoonful of that stuff.
0: But, you know, we feed our animals ultra-processed food.
1: Right.
0: And then we wonder why they all die of cancer. But it doesn't smell bad. I said, what is that? It's the little Frisky shreds.
1: Shreds?
0: Yeah,
1: shreds,
0: you should say. It's all unified. God knows how they make this stuff. It's extruded parts and pieces. I said, that don't smell bad. I say, if everything goes sideways, I'll have that on a piece of bread.
1: I mean, if it's keeping a cat alive, it could keep you alive for a while.
0: It's got some nutrients in there.
1: Yeah, your cat's eating better than Henry VIII, probably.
0: And smells better, too.
1: Yeah, and has air conditioning she can go into.
0: can you imagine?
1: They're dying in Europe right now. I'm cracking up.
0: A wedding night in medieval England?
1: It's 100 degrees. Oh, yeah.
0: Oof.
1: God.
0: Yeah, but, you know, I guess they all stunk, so they got around it?
1: I don't know.
3: That's nasty.
0: I think they took baths.
1: Imagine how nice you'd smell after a bath.
0: Oh.
1: Be like, what if they scrub themselves?
0: Hurry up, let's go upstairs.
1: Quick. Before the funk hits. Yeah, you put your clothes back on and the fleas are biting you.
0: Nasty.
1: I mean, they couldn't get rid of that stuff. The women used to wear little amulets with something in it that supposedly repelled fleas. Like, not garlic, but something like that.
0: Oh, God.
1: Something that's supposedly kept them from getting bitten.
0: Well, they used, like, oil and stuff. Ugh. But they should have let... The Romans were scrupulously clean. They would put oil and then scrape their skin with what looks like a tongue depressor. Mm. And they were scrupulously clean. Something happened in the Middle Ages.
1: Well, it was warmer down there. If you're in a warmer climate, it's easier to be clean because you can get in water and get out without getting hypothermia. Britain, for God's sake, imagine? Britain and Ireland, those dank, cold countries, you'd never want to take a bath because you'd get hypothermia trying to dry off.
0: Trying to stay warm.
1: And nothing, you can't go, do you ever, I swam
0: I'm taking off the royal socks.
1: I know. remember swimming in the Irish Sea one day with my roommate, and we both had hypothermia. By the end of it,
0: it's cold.
1: And the people there, they, we're going down to the baths. You know, they dive in and get right out because that water is about 45 degrees
0: all
1: the time.
0: It's cold.
1: And it's, you can't see the bottom. You don't know what's in the Irish Sea. You have to be very careful. Know it is. It's just, that's, you'd have fleas. Here's one more before we go out. Kentucky pair arrested after detective spots a bag labeled bag of drugs.
0: Well, there you go.
1: A Kentucky detective arrested two people after spotting suspicious contraband in plain sight inside a parked vehicle. Laurel County Sheriff's Office investigators observed a plastic baggie containing suspected narcotics through the car window, leading to a search that uncovered a second bag of drugs, one that was reportedly labeled bag of drugs. Tricia Crowley, 51, and Damon Bennett, 48, were taken into custody. Crowley faces an additional charge of providing police with a false ID, while Bennett had outstanding arrest warrants at the time of his arrest. Both faced drug-related charges. The meaning of the phrase "lackey spoog," S-P-U-G.
0: Well, I'm not going to comment, but it's a pretty slang. It's a slang term for something bad. I'm not going to talk about.
1: Okay. Well, anyway.
0: Yeah.
1: These two, a bag of drugs. So what, they wouldn't...
0: they were confused, easily confused.
1: Yeah, we put that as
0: this is a bag of DoorDash, that's a bag of drugs.
1: Yeah, this is a bag of Doritos.
0: Don't sell the burritos, sell the drugs.
1: Bag of drugs.
0: Unbelievable.
1: Yeah.
0: Was it Florida?
1: No, that was Kentucky. Oh, that might have been Mitch McConnell and his family driving around with the...
0: How's he doing? Is he still petrified?
1: No one knows if he's alive or dead.
0: Well, you could carbon date him, and I think we should.
1: I think he's probably alive, because... If he died, they'd have to lower the flags. And
0: well, he was gone for the vote, the War Powers vote yesterday in the Senate. He wasn't there. Although he would have voted, he probably would have voted with the outliers. It's a great time to send a signal to Iran that the U.S. Senate wants us to pull out.
1: Yeah, it's really
0: I'm sure they'll agree to all sorts of things.
1: They're treasonous.
0: I mean,
1: I wish I could say the B word.
0: Defer the vote until after the negotiations. Now the Iranians are like, well, the American Congress doesn't want you here. Let's agree to all sorts of things.
1: Yeah.
0: All right, we'll be out in a little bit.
1: Well done, Washington.
0: Good job.
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14: Good morning in Norfolk. We've got a crash reported headed northbound on Granby Street at Maycox Avenue. That's just past Norfolk Collegiate School. Also in Norfolk and downtown, the ramp from 264 westbound to City Hall Avenue still closed after yesterday's storms. At the HRBT eastbound, we're backed up to Armstead and LaSalle Avenue. Other bridges and tunnels for the moment in good shape. 564 toward the base looks good. And opening for the Gilmerton on the schedule at 7:45. I'm Lee Foster, Skywatch Traffic.

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1: Medieval stink, Mayan brain surgery.
0: Yeah, we're all
1: speeding octogenarians. Come on.
0: Exactly. Bags of drugs.
1: Yeah, labeled bag of drugs. 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
0: No,
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1: Get a bag of money, not drugs.
0: Yeah, and it'll just say bag o' money that you've saved. 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
1: 6:49. I have to confess that I'm watching the World Cup. I'm trying to learn.
0: You're addicted.
1: And I watched Portugal and Cristiano Ronaldo. I watched Croatia beat Panama. I don't know. I'm trying to learn about it, but it's just interesting to watch it. They just keep running back and forth. You know, 1-0, nil-nil. England and Ghana was nil-nil.
0: They get so excited. They almost scored. It's like,
1: but I have to give a nod to what's called the goalkeeper, I think.
0: Oh, yeah, the goaltender.
1: This guy from Ghana. I'm going to ask Jay Lee about it a little bit. I'm sure he covers it because he's got the sports show, but this goalkeeper from Ghana, it was superhuman. The English are one of the best soccer teams in the world. They're all a bunch of Premier League players. This guy denied them left and right. I was checking. I don't know what 86 kilometers an hour is, but they're kicking that ball at massive speeds because they are athletes and they're fit as hell.
0: Oh yeah.
1: And so this thing is coming at him. He's diving. He's doing everything in his power, and he denied them. So it was like 0-0 Ghana. I watched the Croatia match with Panama, and thankfully Panama lost. Croatia won 1-0. Not a fan of Panama, and it's just I don't know. I'm having sort of a grudging respect for the level of athleticism that I'm seeing, and there's a lot of contact too.
0: 86 kilometers per hour equals 53.44 miles.
1: That's so that's coming at you pretty fast.
0: But England lost yesterday, right?
1: No, 0.0. Ghana and England 0-0.
0: Somebody said the English traditionally have had a hard time in Massachusetts.
1: Yeah, well, that's really a great line.
0: I thought they lost. They tied.
1: Yeah, no, Ghana was. I don't know what. Isn't that Mandani's place? Is that where he goes?
0: He's Ugandan.
1: Okay, so
0: I believe.
1: Yeah, and I'll tell you, it is absolutely something to watch. And yesterday, in an interesting phenomenon. So I go to Emerson's because I have a stupid habit of smoking stogies. And all three dudes sitting in there are talking about the World Cup.
0: Huh.
1: So it has gotten some traction. I'm enjoying it while it's there. It's only every 4 years, so I could watch.
0: I like the atmosphere. Every 4 years. I don't care about the sport, but I like watching fans who love their team. And I think that's fun. The Norwegians were doing their Viking row on a subway car the other day in New York City. That was something to watch.
1: Yeah, it's.
0: I felt if I were on that car, I would feel safe. All those strong Norwegian men, they weren't going to let somebody.
1: They're not going to let
0: slit your throat.
1: They're not going to let anything happen. And the synchronization of their movements when they've got this drummer and all. It's the Scandinavians are. If you really study what the Vikings did, you just wouldn't believe what they were able to accomplish.
0: The reason my grandmother had red hair and freckles.
1: It's incredible. And that heritage pays forward. The Norwegians were instrumental, and the Norwegian resistance was instrumental in deciding World War II. The heavy water interdiction by Norwegian commandos, if Hitler had gotten enough heavy water, he'd have gotten the bomb first.
0: Well, who was Leif Erikson? Where was he from?
1: I'm not sure.
0: He's a Norse explorer.
1: Yeah, I'm not sure.
0: He beat Columbus here.
1: No question.
0: There's no doubt.
1: No question. And they went as far as the Middle East and were trading and brought back some really good-looking women.
0: 1,000 years before Christopher Columbus.
1: There's no doubt that they got at least to Newfoundland. Because they're an amazing culture.
0: They rode across the Atlantic too. They didn't have sails, right?
1: They're both. Yeah. No, they would row, and I think there was also sail, a single sail in the middle of the I believe so.
0: And the Irish consider Brendan the Navigator the first he was one of the Irish monastic saints. He's he came to the United. He came to North America, didn't he?
1: And I think so. Ruthless when they attacked the very northern part of Northumberland in England, they were ruthless. But eventually integrated within the society, and it was just something else to see. And just fast forward to the stands at a World Cup game, and you see the discipline. Same with the Germans. We're in an Irish fjord, Yolanda and I, and we're on a little cruise ship going through the Irish fjord, and there was a bunch of German tourists. So they called for the buffet, like they had like snacks or something, and we're sitting at the table, and I said, watch this. So, and Yolanda goes, what do you mean? I said, just watch.
0: Watch the Germans.
1: So they called, they said, we'll go up in segments, and okay. It's open, and the Germans quietly get up and just queue up in this geometric line to go get their coffee and donuts or whatever it was. Just absolute precision.
0: They like rules.
1: It was, I said, see, and if it was like a bunch of Italians, we'd be like all over the place. We wouldn't listen. But the Germans, man, they were. It was precision to watch them.
0: We had an Irish baby, or an Irish, and we had a. German babysitter that lived with us for a year, and by the end of that, I understood how the Nazis came to power in Germany. That's like, all I
1: love the rules.
0: I couldn't wait for couldn't see rules. The back of her. And one of my best friends is German, and she's lovely. But she and I drove to Mississippi. She was listening the other day from Regensburg. She and I drove to Mississippi together, and when it was her turn to drive, she drove exactly at the speed limit. And I looked at her. I said, "We are never going to get there." Going 55.
1: Yeah.
0: We have got to go 70. And so I had to go for message. But, you know, I do think that we have different things in different cultures. The Irish drink too much, and the Germans like rules.
1: They're right, exactly.
0: And they obey the rules.
1: And the Italians don't like anything.
0: Well, they like pasta.
1: Pasta and the Pope. Yeah. Il Papa. It is 6:56. We're getting up to the top of the hour. Plenty to talk about. Obviously, Supreme Court yesterday released another four cases that nobody gives a crap about.
0: Well, the green card holders thing was kind of important, didn't you think? Not really.
1: It's a very rare circumstance. A Chinese guy is charged with trademark fraud. Gee, surprise, surprise.
0: Yeah.
1: You know,
0: something in their culture.
1: You know, half the pirated crap in this country is from China. So he goes home to China to deal with some espionage issues and figure out how to spy better. And they paroled him back into the country pending his trial. Then he pled guilty at his trial, and then they got rid of him.
0: So it's only green card holders who try to leave the country and come back and have criminal charges while they're gone. It's not green card holders who get criminal charges here.
1: No, he had the criminal charge here. He pled guilty, but he during that he went back home to China. He's a Chinese citizen and a permanent resident here. So he's charged with trademark fraud in the United States. He goes back to China for whatever reason. He missed Szechuan hot pot. What do I know? And then he comes back into the country and really smart. These CBP officers are very bright. He says, well, I'm going to parole you in. I'm not admitting you. I'm going to conditionally parole you back into the country pending your charge. Okay. So he comes and he pleads guilty, and then they got rid of him. So they said that you can be paroled back instead of being admitted. You can get rid of people who commit crimes and leave the country and come back before their trial
0: is
1: disposed of.
0: But we had three Supreme Court justices that didn't believe that.
1: Yeah, no, they were right. Yeah, it's
0: those
1: and then the other one
0: make me embarrassed to be a woman.
1: I know.
0: Amy Coney Barrett in that case voted the right way, but on the whole, women should not be on the Supreme Court.
1: And perhaps stupid. Not vote, but I shouldn't say that. And then
0: I've advocated for the repeal of the 19th Amendment.
1: There's so many conservative women. We need. Conservatives and first principles people need as many votes as possible in the coming socialist storm. There's another couple of tangential cases. But tomorrow, I want birthright. I want, men and women sports. I want all that. And they're holding out. They're just holding out. I think they're afraid of the storm from the left. They want to go hide. They all have bunkers in their houses.
0: If we repealed the 19th Amendment, things would be better because there are more liberal women than smart ones like me and my conservative friends. So I will give up my right to vote to keep those liberal, crazy wine moms from voting. So there you go. I'm just offering to do it.
1: At some point in the run-up to July 4th, we really need to embrace the mission creep of the erosion of founding first principles. Don't kid yourself. The movement in this country to delegitimize the founding and the very republic itself is scary, as evidenced by the slate of people elected in the dystopian city of New York. Dan Goldman wasn't enough for them.
0: He's too conservative for them. Well, he's a Jew. Is he not Jewish?
1: He's a Jewish guy.
0: Yeah, well,
1: and
0: can't
1: that's
0: be
1: it.
0: Jewish
1: that's
0: and be
1: all.
0: A Democrat.
1: He's going to change his name to McGillicuddy.
0: Yeah.
1: But no, he's out. This guy Lander.
0: He needs to change it to Muhammad.
1: Come on. Yeah, he needs to change it to El Sayed. It's just unbelievable.
0: Salim.
1: La la la la la la. You got to wait till you see the new commercials.
0: They're going to take
1: death to Israel.
0: We're going to have a fatwa.
1: He got 50% of the vote. Death to Israel. That's all he said. All right. See you soon.
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3: Socialists unite in New York City. I'm Dave Anthony, Fox News. Voters picked three of them in Democratic primaries for Congress.
4: Solidarity is the force that we need to vanquish Trump's fascism, to abolish ICE, and to stand up to the billionaires.
3: Brad Lander defeated Congressman Dan Goldman by more than 30 points after getting support from socialist Mayor Zoran Mamdani. Claire Valdez also rode that endorsement to primary victory, and the third winner knocked out another incumbent, Congressman Adriano Espaillat.
5: The chair of the Hispanic Congressional Caucus loses his seat to Mamdani-backed Democratic Socialist Daria Lisa Avila Chevalier. Chevalier wants to abolish ICE in prisons and says all deportations are wrong, even for convicted murderers. She led anti-Israel protests at Columbia University.
3: That's Fox's Brian Yen. As President Trump posted on True Social, America the Beautiful will never be a communist country. A Republican he endorsed the other day in South Carolina won a runoff for governor.
6: Thank you, Mr. President.
3: Alan Wilson beat Pamela Yvette, who the president had also endorsed. Wilson will face Democrat Jermaine Johnson in November. In another Truth Post, President Trump demanded oil companies stop gouging us at the pump, demanding gas prices fall as fast as oil prices have after the deal with Iran reopened shipping in the Strait of Hormuz. And speaking of that agreement that aims to prevent Iran from having nuclear weapons.
7: Iranian officials played down Vice President J.D. Vance's announcement that they'd agreed to allow in nuclear inspectors. But the UN's nuclear watchdog says Iranian statements are just politics.
8: This has been signed, has been agreed. This memorandum of understanding says explicitly that nuclear activities will be supervised by the IAEA.
7: Rafael Grossi from the International Atomic Energy Agency. He won't confirm when inspections will start.
3: Fox's Jonathan Savage. The president also posted that the Senate approving a war powers resolution is meaningless. 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
6: Man, I love this place. I've been surfing here since I was a kid. Now, seeing my grandson out on the water, it means everything to me. Watching him and taking in the blue waves, the sea breeze,

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7: Good morning. Still have the crash in Norfolk headed northbound on Granby Street at Maycox Avenue, just past Norfolk Collegiate School, a little bit south of East Little Creek Road. On the interstates, not bad. HRVT eastbound, you're slow from Rip Rap Road. Heavy but steady at the other bridges and tunnels, 564 to the base.

This is looking good. In downtown Norfolk, the exit ramp, exit 10 from 264 West onto East City Hall Avenue, is still blocked after the storms that came through yesterday. I'm Lee Foster, Skywatch Traffic.

0: We are back. 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And since it's the top of the hour, it's 7.08 a.m., we have Jay Lee here with the news.
1: Newly obtained documents show Chesapeake Regional Healthcare CEO Reese Jackson was fired without cause and will receive a severance package that has not been publicly disclosed. The Chesapeake Hospital Authority voted unanimously to terminate Jackson during a closed-door meeting in May after nearly a decade leading the health system. The leadership shakeup comes as the hospital continues to deal with scrutiny tied to past controversies, including the case of former OBGYN Dr. Javid Perouiz, who was convicted of performing unnecessary medical procedures and is serving a federal prison sentence.
2: For the rest of his life, he mutilated women while having credentials at Chesapeake. So if it was during his watch, I don't know if
0: it
2: was
0: or
2: not.
0: Without cause, if you allowed this guy
2: I'm not sure what the allegations are, and I want to be cautious about it, but if within the last 10 years, Perouiz was given credentials there and not properly monitored, I mean, I think that's an issue for anybody who was calling the shots at Chesapeake Regional.
0: That's nice.
2: He mutilated women.
0: It's one of the few independent hospitals left around here, I think. Isn't it? It's not a Sentara or
1: correct.
0: Bon Secours. Yeah.
1: Correct. Moving on, a new Virginia law eliminated out-of-pocket costs for certain breast cancer screening services at the start of the year, but some patients say they're still getting bills. One woman in Central Virginia was charged $300 for a follow-up imaging that should have been covered under the law. The Virginia Breast Cancer Foundation says at least 10 women have reported similar issues. Advocates are urging patients to check with their insurance companies before paying unexpected charges.
0: Well, so the insurance companies were told they can't charge for certain things? They have to cover the complete costs?
2: I'm not sure. I'm not sure.
1: Yeah, it says the law bans copays, deductibles, and coinsurance for certain follow-up.
2: I don't know how they can do that. I mean, there's a federal buy-in on all this.
0: Yeah, this is DEI. Sorry.
2: Yeah, this federal buy-in on all this. This is
0: same thing with prostate cancer. Nope.
2: Yeah, this is like Obama's old Obamacare mandate, where if you had three late light bills, you could get out of the mandate.
0: Or if you were
2: don't
0: a
2: pay your bills and you get
0: a
2: free.
0: Nun, you had to pay for contraception.
2: Yeah, exactly. Yeah.
1: And last but not least, starting July 1st, some Virginians will be able to ask courts to seal certain criminal charges and convictions from public view. Eligible offenses can include crimes such as grand larceny, perjury, and reckless driving, provided the person has shown rehabilitation and met other requirements.
2: DEI's back.
0: It is. This is terrible. If I'm hiring somebody, I want to know if they committed grand larceny. I don't care if they found Jesus.
1: Supporters say,
0: I mean, you know. Sorry to interrupt.
2: Yeah, no,
0: I'm
2: go
0: so
2: ahead.
0: Sorry, that was so rude of me. But
2: no, I was.
0: Don't you agree?
2: Chief offender.
0: How
2: go
0: can
2: ahead.
0: You, how can they do that? How can they seal that stuff?
2: Because it's all about redemption and second chances, and you know I don't believe in it.
0: Continue, Jay. We'll take this up after.
2: Yeah.
1: Supporters say the clean slate law could make it easier for people to find jobs and housing. Some offenses, including DUI and domestic assault, are not eligible for sealing.
2: And I think there are exceptions in the existing law for law enforcement and other positions for which vetting is important.
0: Yeah. I think vetting's important for every job.
2: Well, you know, you don't want anybody in uniform with a gun and a badge who's had a felony conviction or something else that could create bias or a lack of public trust.
0: If I have a 7-Eleven, I don't want somebody who's been convicted of grand larceny on the cash register.
2: Yeah.
0: That's
2: DEI's back.
0: That's just me.
2: DEI's back.
0: Clean
2: it's
0: slate
2: all back.
0: My butt.
2: Yeah.
0: That's what I have to say to that.
2: Yeah.
0: Clean slate.
1: It is current.
0: Clean slate. You have a clean slate if you don't commit crimes. How about that?
2: I like it.
1: 64 in the south side with a high of 83, 68 on the peninsula, high of 82, and 70 in the Outer Banks, high of 78 with 100% chance of common sense to follow. And a follow-up on that Ghana goalkeeper.
2: Yeah.
1: There, as I had listed there on that third tab, Mike, there were four keepers so far that have not let up a goal, and that Ghana guy was one of them.
2: I was amazed, Jay.
0: Spain, Mexico.
2: The way that he did it was just incredible. They don't get enough credit. It really was something. And I just have to admit that there's a lot more contact in soccer than I thought. And apparently a lot of it is not a foul.
1: Right.
2: There can be some contact between the players and they don't call the foul.
1: But then the person that is supposedly getting fouled, if they embellish, aka flop, that's
2: a lot of flopping.
1: Turns a lot of people off.
2: Yeah, a lot of flopping.
0: There's a lot of flopping in soccer.
2: Cristiano Ronaldo actually tackled the goalkeeper at one point.
1: Yeah.
2: And during the Portugal game, and
1: to go along with his two
2: but
1: goals.
2: It's Cristiano Ronaldo, man. It's okay, not a problem, and the game moves on. But I was, you know, you look at England as one of the great, you know, football teams of all time. They've got a bunch of Premier League guys, and here's this group from Ghana that is absolutely shaming them. But that one hero, and you're right, there's other goalkeepers too, and I've watched those. Just in action, that's a large space to have to goalkeep. In sport, it's the largest space. Hockey's smaller, lacrosse is small, but it is a large area. And the athleticism, and when I watch them do that and then get up and then kick the damn ball 60, 70 yards or however far it is all the way down, I'm thinking, no, there is athleticism here.
1: Surely.
2: At a very different level than what we're used to in American football with strength and speed. But these guys are moving. Aerobically, they must be. That's why the 40-year-olds are still playing, because aerobically, they're 20.
1: Yeah, you throw a little foam ball at a kitten, you know, from a good 5 or 6 feet away and watch them leap. That's pretty much what the goalkeepers are doing.
0: Yeah, they stretch.
1: To keep somebody, they stretch indeed.
2: Yeah, are you covering this at all in your sports show?
1: Oh, for sure.
2: I know that last night... one of the teams was eliminated, and I'm trying to remember who it was. But
1: I think Colombia won, Portugal won.
2: Yeah, and so I guess there's a knockout round. But you know, you got to get 48 teams to two pretty quickly, and it's going to take a long time. I don't know how it works.
0: I want Scotland to make the finals.
2: Yeah, Scotland is
0: the Tartan Army is the most.
2: Yeah, is
0: the
2: highly
0: most
2: regarded.
0: Fun fans.
2: Norway, Scotland, France.
0: Team USA is not expected to make the finals. Is that
2: they play Turkey on Thursday at 9 o'clock.
0: Well, we could beat the Turks, can't we?
2: But you know, in the political correctness of the FIFA, it's Turkey.
1: Yeah, that's how they spell it too.
2: It's Turkey. T-U-R-K-I-Y-E. Turkey.
1: Turkey.
2: So and listen, you should do the play by play, Jay. I don't understand what these people are saying.
1: Yeah, it's tough.
2: I borrow from Pele, Bob and Betty Good to me. So they got three guys. They got three people. They got an English woman who doesn't know what the hell she's talking about, and the other two, you know, once played in 1998 on another team, can't speak English, but babe, to pick the ball, to beep it, and I'm sitting there going, can we just get on with the game? The commentary is ridiculous. I don't know what the hell they're talking about, and they barely speak English.
1: I know.
2: Where's Joe Buck when you need him?
0: Did you ever hear the commentators on the Tour de France?
2: Oh, yes. Well,
0: he's in a spot of bother. Somebody's in a spot of bother.
1: A spot of bother.
0: Or they packed up their bags of bother.
2: That you know, seat they, must smart. It's got to hurt on that
0: they've
2: seat.
0: They've got all those expressions, you know, because they have to talk a lot.
2: A bit of
0: bother. There's a whole lot going on.
2: Like, they don't, and the play-by-play, too. These people are not used to that. So yesterday he goes, well, they need a goal. Sure, they need a goal. Anybody could use a goal. There's 2 minutes left. There's time.
0: So
2: maybe they'll get a goal.
0: Almost a goal.
2: And
0: oh,
2: I could call the game better, and I don't know anything about it.
1: Yeah,
2: minute, they're rolling around flopping. There's an onside kick. There's a free kick. There's a side kick. I don't know what's going
1: corner
2: on.
1: Kick, yeah.
2: I don't know what's going on.
1: But it's fun to watch. It's in America.
2: It really is,
1: you
2: and,
1: know,
2: I have to admit that.
1: Yeah, and a lot of eyes are on it that probably wouldn't be.
2: No.
1: Say it'd be in Europe or something.
2: I told you, three dudes in Emerson's, they're talking about the World Cup. These are not, you know, regular dudes smoking cigars, and they were enamored with it. So I'm glad that it's resonating here in the States, because it's good for us and it's good for them.
0: Right. Yep. But mostly it's the spirit of the games, I think, that people are getting swept up. And it's like the Olympics. You get...
2: Every 4 years.
0: Yeah, you're watching curling once every four
2: years. And listen, USA is 2-0, and nobody expected this. And I bet you they beat Turkey A.
1: Turkey A.
0: Yeah, we ought to be able to beat the Turks at everything.
1: Turkey A, Turkey No, Turkey C, Turkey D. It's all these weird
0: spellings. Is it one loss and you're out, though? This is a single?
2: No.
0: No, it's not, right?
2: No.
1: Not
2: there's a point system in each group. There's four teams in each group. Now, last night, I think...
1: So you get 3 points for a win. I believe a draw is 1 point and 0 points for a loss. So
2: I think Panama was eliminated. They're starting to have eliminations of the teams. I think Panama's gone.
0: Well, any sport where Iran can have a team kind of turns me off.
2: And Iraq. I watched Portugal just destroy Iraq. I think it was 5-0. But, you know, what's interesting is, yeah, I'm sitting there and I'm watching Lionel Messi. Mm-hmm. I watched all three goals. Cristiano Ronaldo, two goals. It's something, I don't know. There's something about it that is captivating. But I do have a respect for the athleticism of a lot of these people who are just running, kicking, and doing what appears to be a very difficult task, and then being able to have enough to kick in the end. It's something.
1: It is cool, and then obviously with America 250 and us having it here, there's a lot of hype behind it, and the men's national team.
0: I'm gloating because I remember hearing what a mistake it was to have the World Cup here with Donald Trump as president. No one's going to come. Everyone hates America. Everybody hates Donald Trump. The country's full of rude, horrible people. Why would anyone want to go there? And these fans love their sport enough. They put aside their prejudices and came here, and the scales have fallen from their eyes. It's like, whoa, Americans are nice. This is fun. They actually have sports venues that didn't have to be built just for the stupid World Cup.
2: No, they're really enjoying themselves.
0: They're enjoying it, and that's what I like about it. I still think the sport is incredibly boring, and I'll watch golf, which is not exciting. I mean, I love baseball. A lot of people think that isn't. I just find I watched way too much soccer during college, I dreamt of being in a school that had football. It was like, God, this is awful.
2: But what's interesting is even I'm watching Ghana and England 0-0, but the whole game match, I don't know what the hell you call it, they're running back and forth, and if it wasn't for the goalkeeper, it would have been a rout.
1: Yeah, usually
2: to me, it wasn't boring because it's constant motion. And to watch them, the way they kick and the way they strategize, I don't know. It's a grudging respect. After the FIFA, I'll probably never watch another football match.
1: Correct.
2: But there's something about it that is
1: enthralling. It is. It's exciting. Yeah. It's a fun time here.
0: Did you play soccer as a kid?
1: I was a baseball player.
0: Yeah, my kids, they each took a season, and I let them know, I don't like this sport. I'll come to some of your I'm not coming to practices. I'll go to your games, and I'll sit there and read a book. And my granddaughter, thank God, has no interest. She played softball this year, and God, that was fun, watching these girls learning baseball. And by the end of their season, they were thinking, they could think, you know, like the shortstop would get the ball and could look, see, does it go to second? Does it go to first?
2: Yeah, it's good
0: stuff.
2: They
0: were moving. It was the improvement in her team, the Sirens. They only won two games all season, but they had a lot of fun. And those girls, the pitcher was great. She was this softball pitchers are amazing.
1: I agree.
0: Don't you?
1: Oh, yeah.
0: Yeah, it's a fun. Anyway, it's like, please. And I look at my grandsons, and I think they're two future football players. They're just bruisers, I hope.
1: Not light on the feet, huh?
0: We're not going to have them in satin shorts, if I can have anything to say about it.
1: Neither will Jade.
0: No. Get her into softball or lacrosse. Girls lacrosse is kind of fun.
2: But lacrosse is great. And rugby, to me, is the ultimate. I just absolutely love to watch the rugby matches, too. But, yeah, if you're looking for something different, especially with the USA. I mean, USA is doing great work, and they've got some really good players, and so it would be interesting to see whether they take out Turkey A.
0: Turkey A. I'm laughing about this heat wave in Europe. 112 degrees yesterday in some town in southwest France. Spain had 10 locations that were over 100 degrees yesterday. Britain has an extensive heat warning, or extreme heat warning. Germany is sweltering. 40 people have drowned in France so far in the past week or two.
2: What happened?
0: Trying to escape the heat. They
2: jumped in the river or something in the Seine.
0: I don't know what happened to God. Them. But, I mean, it's drowning is
2: some of those Olympic, the triathletes, they're still recovering from what they got in the Seine.
0: Are they?
2: Oh, it was nasty.
0: Yeah, I can imagine.
2: Yeah.
0: Well, I have a friend who's touring Europe right now with her husband. And she's been posting things on Facebook. She doesn't like the heat. She goes to the Berkshires every year for the summer. And she's dying over there because there's no air conditioning. Yeah. They just don't believe in it. And they think it wastes power or something. But, you know, what, back before air conditioning, people were not very productive in America. You know, factories opened really early in the morning. Sometimes they'd close during the day, reopen in the evenings. I mean, you couldn't get a whole lot done when you're when it's 100 and some degrees and you're in a brick building. And they said a lot of the buildings, especially in England, are built to hold in the heat. That's how they're constructed because generally that's the problem there. It's cold. So now they're holding, like, it's 110 outside, it's 150 in your house.
2: Put a fan in there and get the heat out. Yeah,
0: send train over or carry. You know, the man who invented air conditioning, Mr. Carrier, is buried in Buffalo. I saw his grave.
2: Very interesting. Yes. You would think that maybe he'd be in cryogenics with Walt Disney's head.
0: No, he's there, and it's Millard Fillmore is buried there, too.
2: Very nice.
0: The president who signed the Runaway Slave Act, just to his credit.
2: Yeah.
0: To his immortal damnation. God. Well, we should talk about what happened in New York yesterday, because New York is lost. This is what's happening all over the country. I'm sorry, Mandami, the headline in the New York Times this morning is, Mandami is a kingmaker, and he is. Everybody he endorsed, that says Mandami emerges as kingmaker. That's the headline. His psychos won in three different primaries. In the New York 13, Daria Liza and Chevalier, she wants to abolish prisons, abolish ICE.
2: Right.
0: She says that U.S. is an effing disaster. Claire Valdez in New York 7, she wants citizenship for illegals, wants illegals voting. Brad Lander, he's the one that defeated Dan Goldman. He wants to abolish ICE and forgive all student loans and expand the Supreme Court. This woman, Chevalier, she's an anchor baby. Her parents were from the Dominican Republic. They dropped her here, and next thing you know, she's...
2: That's it, Velcro.
0: The Democrat Party has surrendered to the socialist wing. These are not democratic socialists. These are communists. These are mostly foreigners. When you allow foreigners in and you allow them to vote and become citizens pretty easily, this is what you get. People who want to destroy the West. Listen to what this one woman said, and this is just shocking. She's one of the... Which one is she? She's Dara Liza Chevalier, the anchor baby, is a founder of CUAD. The organization's stated goal is the eradication of Western civilization. She's the one that said that I forgot to get napkins, so I just wiped my hand on the American flag behind me.
2: No, this is.
0: That's I mean, you can run for office like that. The fact that New Yorkers voted for her is telling you a lot about who's voting in New York right now.
2: It's all over the place. I mean, Seattle, this Katie Wilson piece of garbage. Here's what she said. And she's the mayor of Seattle. Right. I'm a socialist in a way that goes beyond that. I actually think that we need a really fundamental restructuring of our society and our economy. I would even say that I'm a Marxist. Socialism requires a really fundamental restructuring of life and work and the role of what money actually functions as. I don't know what the hell she's talking about, but turn around and look at Amazon, which used to be based in Seattle. I'm not sure if they're still there. And she's chasing away stuff.
0: Starbucks.
2: Yeah, Starbucks. She's chasing away a bunch of things. And this radical mobilization of DSA, I think ultimately it splits the Democrats. The old school Democrats, the moderate Democrats, are shocked and in awe because they can't win them nationally. They're not going to win nationally.
0: If you hate Trump enough, you'll vote for this crap. In the election to replace Jerry Nadler, remember him? Jerry Nadler.
2: Yeah, they call him the crop duster.
0: Yeah.
2: Yeah, his flatus was out of control in the Congress, and nobody wanted to sit next to him.
0: I forget who won there, some socialist. But coming in third was Schlossberg, Caroline Kennedy's insane son.
2: I think he
0: got 10% of the vote.
2: Where's the one that George Conway came in fifth.
0: Fifth. With six
2: behind Schlossberg?
0: Behind Schlossberg.
2: Oh, my God.
0: With 6.3% of the vote. At one point, Schlossberg was leading in the polls. It was really scary.
2: Unreal.
0: But actually, he seems more sane than the person who won. I can't remember who won in that race. Yeah, Nancy Pelosi endorsed Jake Schlossberg, and he came in third.
2: Ugh.
0: I think he has a Jewish last name. I don't know if he's Jewish or not. But I think his dad, isn't Caroline Kennedy's husband Jewish? I believe he is.
2: Yeah, I think so.
0: He could be contaminated by, you know, Israel. And apparently, to get elected in New York now, you have to say you hate Israel, USAID. You've got to support Hamas.
2: Yep.
0: You've got to support Palestine. You have to. This was the one common denominator of all the winners, is that they are totally anti-Israel. What's happened to New York?
2: Well, it's a great place for this to take hold because of the massive influx of illegal immigration and people who come from societies in which, you know, there either is no government or the government is quasi-socialist. Abolish capitalism by restructuring society. This is in their website. Advancement of policy initiatives, defunding the police. That, by the way, that is, remember how the mainstream Democrats had retreated from that because it was not, you could not sell that nationally. DSA is committed to it. The police are fascists. We don't need police.
0: Abolish
2: this is ridiculous.
0: Abolish prisons.
2: Communization of wealth. Seizing of wealth. The zero sum mentality. You have it. You took it from me. No, because you're a schmuck. You have absolutely no ambition. You think everything should be given to you and needs to be free. Gender and cultural relationships. So interesting. I don't know how this happens because I don't think in communist Russia, when it was at its peak, that trans people were embraced. But somehow the Marxist narrative says that trans people and gender doesn't exist in the Marxist world, apparently. I think you needed to ask Stalin about that. Well, but bottom line, yeah, they want to restructure all the cultural and gender relationships. So you're going to tear up, if they ever get a hold of Congress, there won't be any Title IX. There won't be any, it'll just be everybody's fluid, do what you want to do. And it's just, it's awful.
0: Listen to this. In the last 7 months, Democrats have elected or nominated one, a man who fantasized about murdering Republicans and their children. We knew who that was.
2: Yes.
0: A man with a Nazi tattoo, an Al-Qaeda volunteer, a woman who said the U.S. is an effing disgrace, a woman who says 9/11 was our fault. This is where the Democrat Party is right now. Democrats need to wake up because they think they're ushering in socialists. They're ushering in jihadis who once they get a majority in these cities, you're going to see what's happening in Europe happen in America. And I think New York is going to be the first. New York and Michigan are going to be the two experiments, don't you think?
2: Absolutely. And people don't seem to understand that Hitler had reached out to Palestine. Why? Because of the common hatred of Jews. And to support Hitlerian causes in the run-up to World War II and in World War II, that somehow the Democrats, that were supposedly the party of embracing civil rights and equality, openly anti-Semitic, openly hating Israel, that New York will become a place where it'll be dangerous to be a Jew and to walk around and wear yarmulke and to embrace the Lubavitchers, the people that wear the big, you know, the hats.
0: Furry hats.
2: This is a dangerous time for them. And then you've got the poet coffee house. We don't serve fascists. Well, you know, these idiots, they don't even know what a fascist is, right? We don't serve genocide encouragers. I don't know what the hell that means. There's no genocide in Gaza. It's the IDF doing what is necessary to root out cowards who hide amongst the civilians. These narratives are not fact based. That's the problem. They foment this garbage and they buy it because they're low information and they don't care. And it's very dangerous. New York City has gone to a place that I could never have envisioned, that the people that I loved and embraced, the Jewish community and our community, we always walked the same way. You know, we embraced education. We loved this country. And now they're under existential threat. Williamsburg, all of those Jewish enclaves. Remember, and this has been festering since Jesse Jackson talked about Hymetown.
0: Right.
2: And Al Sharpton started a riot outside of Williamsburg that killed a rabbinical student because he called them diamond merchants. The hatred, and BLM is aligned with the DSA, anti-Semitic and Marxist. Dangerous. But is it a poison pill for the Democrats nationally?
0: I hope so. I don't know what Hakeem Jeffries, who I'm not a fan, he's way more of a mainstream Democrat than these losers. What does he do? You know, Nancy Pelosi walked that line. I don't know how she did it. I still think she's a political genius. She managed to keep her party united while she had the squad trying to pull the party left, and she had normal Democrats trying to keep it just a little bit left. I don't know what Hakeem Jeffries does with these new people that will be coming into his house, and whether he's the majority leader or the leader of the minority at that point. He's got a problem on his hands because these people are so extreme. And I hope Americans wake up and realize you're signing your own death warrants. You're signing, by electing these people, you're signing the death warrants of our republic, which has made it 250 years. And it won't be around much longer if the far left takes control.
2: It's also a font for, and it's illegal, but it's happening, foreign funding, right?
0: Right.
2: Pushing socialist politicians. This is a big problem. According to reports, two of the top contributors are Swiss billionaire Hans-Jörg Wyss and Neville Singham, an American millionaire based in Shanghai with ties to the Chinese Communist Party. They're funding and pushing this.
0: Right.
2: As a way to destabilize American society. And it's meeting with open arms in places like Seattle and D.C. She's going to win. This is the DSA candidate.
0: Right.
2: The D.C. Metro chapter of the DSA is, they read Das Kapital, Marx's Das Kapital. They have a reading.
0: They're not democratic socialists either, except
2: they're communists.
0: They're standing for election. They're communists, and they are anti-American, anti-Western culture. That's what our civilization is. You know, and I blame the schools for not teaching Western civ, for not giving pride to Western civilization, the literature that grew our republic. Kids don't read any of that stuff anymore, and I think we failed. We haven't educated our own populace, and these people are coming in and taking advantage of an ignorant, just begrudging, like, I want more. Elon Musk is a billionaire. That's a trillionaire. That's not right. I need more.
2: And
0: give us free stuff.
2: They launched an initiative with Neuralink on the West Coast that could indeed attack and defeat cancer. Elon Musk and his company's contribution to the overall welfare and betterment of life on this planet is undeniable.
0: Well, there was a man yesterday, has had ALS for 5 years, hadn't spoken in 5 years. He's speaking now because of Neuralink. It's fixed that thing where he could think something and there's a short circuit to his mouth.
2: Yes.
0: He couldn't speak. This Neuralink can pick up his thoughts somehow and give him a voice. It's a miracle. And for families, I mean, ALS is not that rare. We all know people have had it. This changes the whole game for these poor people.
2: He's too successful. But the voting block of DoorDash delivery people on Lime scooters in New York is electing people that would look at Elon Musk as an existential
0: right.
2: threat to their communist view. But here's the other damage. Suppose this gains traction and the rejection of the founding. We've kept this republic for 250 years. We've celebrated July 4th every year for 250 years. Significant numbers of Democrats are not only not going to celebrate it, they're not going to show an American flag. They hate the country because they hate the founding principles. So some low information tart on CNN sits there and says that the Electoral College was founded in slavery, that the Electoral College was forged for purposes of preserving the institution of slavery. The delegitimization of first principles and the destruction of the republic is the goal. Supreme Court's illegitimate. Separation of powers is illegitimate. They want the administrative state to dictate cradle to grave how we live. And that's the truth. That's why it's so scary to people who value the first principles. That July 4th for Americans is supposed to be a time of celebration, but it's a time of protest for these very people. They despise the founding. Everything is slavery, slavery, slavery. To give credence, Kerry, to the 1619 Project as legitimate history. That's what they do.
0: Right.
2: And you know what the problem is? Somebody was talking about this on another podcast. You go to Harvard or you go to Yale. These are the jewels, allegedly, of the American. You have to say a certain thing. You've got 30, 40 people in the history department at Harvard. They're not teaching first principles.
0: No.
2: They're not teaching the conservative view, the originalist view of separation of powers and why this was important. They're not teaching that. They're teaching colonialism. They're teaching all of the things that are anathema to those of us who believe in this republic. And they're belching out the future lawyers, the future judges, and the future politicians. Scary. Can you stop it? I don't know.
0: I don't know how you stop. Well, you hope people will wake up and
2: right.
0: start shunning the mainstream media. I mean, apparently none of the legacy media has even covered what Tulsi Gabbard has released about Anthony Fauci, but they are covering the reflecting pool. Google on how many stories the New York Times has written on the reflecting pool, how many minutes CNN and MS Now has given to the reflecting pool. I mean, every president has struggled with that stupid stagnant pond since Warren
2: And Trump should have chosen his contractor more wisely. They'll fix it.
0: It was a no contract.
2: They'll fix it. Yeah, it was a no bid contract to a six-figure donor.
0: Not
2: a good way to do things.
0: But it wouldn't have mattered probably because it's a mess.
2: It's a mess, and it has to be fixed, and it will be fixed. But yeah, this is the problem that we're dealing with. And when the pendulum swings the other way, it's very scary. When and if they receive power, the Electoral College is in their crosshairs. The only font, the only bulwark against the destruction of the Republic is an originalist Supreme Court, and that's under siege. And I don't know, Kerry, at a certain point in time in our history, we're not immune to another civil war. We're not.
0: No.
2: We're not immune to it. And I'm telling you right now, the so-called flyover states, the conservatives, the people in this country that believe in hard work and entrepreneurship, we're not going to stand for a national version of Mandami. You think we are? All right, that's okay. So AOC's the president now. Okay. No. I don't think so.
0: I hope not.
2: And I hope I'm dead.
0: I hope not. There's a really interesting, I know you've gone off Joe Rogan. Joe Rogan has a great podcast out right now with Taylor Sheridan, the creator of Yellowstone and all those.
2: He's great.
0: Landman and everything.
2: He's had him on before.
0: And they're raising the alarm on the assault on the Western civilization and the mainstream media. It's really, it's like one of those 2.5 hour podcasts. I'm about halfway through it, but it's fascinating. Yeah,
2: well, there's an example of, both of them are examples of entrepreneurship and achievement.
0: Well, Taylor Sheridan said, you know, they want a society where everybody makes the same money.
2: He said,
0: thanks. I'll tell you what, I'll never do another TV show.
2: No.
0: It's hard work. He said, what? And then they tell me I have to go do something else for a living?
2: Well,
0: you know, it's an end to creativity. He was talking about socialism. Because Joe's saying, how do you do this? Every time I turn around, there's another Taylor Sheridan series appearing on TV, one better than the next. You've got your fingers in all this. You're a writer. What are you're running these ranches. He actually does have ranches I forget where he has them, in Texas, I think. He said, how do you do this? You know, he said, well, he works 24/7, and he won't do that in a socialist country where he's limited in what he can earn. He's only doing that because he's making a lot of money.
2: Just look at history. China knew that agrarian-based communism would never work, so it's capitalism, essentially.
0: Right.
2: Capitalism and the bank is the state. Same thing with the Soviet Union. My God, it was a joke. And it needed to become, you know, a giant gas station with a bunch of oligarchs who had incentive to do stuff. And that's what it is. It is bad news. And I don't know. I mean, I hope that there's enough people that can push back against this. But when you're talking about major cities in this country, Seattle, Chicago, New York City, Washington, D.C., and maybe more to come, that could have a spinoff effect on national elections.
0: And Massachusetts keeps sending Elizabeth Warren back. She's as bad as Mandani.
2: She's worse.
0: And she's saying with that, she keeps trying to spend Elon's $1 trillion because she thinks he has it in a bank account or a savings account or something. With that money, we could do this, that. You know, I'd like to point out, if every member of Congress, all 535, each donated a kidney, 535 people in this country could come off dialysis. Try that, Elizabeth. That's because that's what you're saying. You know, he could do, eliminate poverty. He could put,
2: hopefully,
0: he could do this with
2: send
0: his
2: people
0: money.
2: Checks.
0: Yeah,
2: send them so they could sit home, smoke weed in their apartment buildings,
0: go get
2: and wait
0: fresh
2: for a check.
0: Needles for the addicts out in California.
2: Look how that has worked. It's preposterous. And where was Elizabeth Warren, by the way, when billions of dollars were being the American taxpayer was being defrauded out of billions of dollars by Medicare scams? That massive arrest yesterday.
0: Yes. How many? I have written down here.
2: It was groundbreaking. I've been yelling about this for years.
0: Right.
2: Where was the Biden White House and Elizabeth Warren and Bernie Sanders? Where were they when the American taxpayer was being fleeced by fraud?
0: We have to go out, I think. But
2: we need to take a break.
0: 455 people were arrested yesterday in a giant takedown of these people scamming healthcare. $6.5 billion worth of theft. Don't tell me Elon Musk could do something good with his money. End fraud and corruption, and we'll all be sitting pretty.
2: Yeah, and
0: 455 thieves.
2: And condemn the people that stood by while this happened. Where's the Biden Justice Department? We don't care about fraud. We're going to go after white supremacists if we can find them.
0: And parent and people at school board
2: meetings. Right, and people of faith. And
0: conservative Catholics going to Latin mass.
2: In the meantime, some nurse in Texas got $270 million and built a resort community in the Philippines with stolen money.
0: Right.
2: What? The FBI and the Secret Service didn't see the wire transfers there?
0: See how much space the New York Times gave to that story today? Almost nothing.
2: Yeah.
0: The reflecting pools there.
2: The algae.
0: Mandami,
2: yeah.
0: A Valentine to Schlossberg and Caroline Kennedy and how, you know, he's misunderstood.
2: They took Trump's name off the Kennedy Center. That's big news. I mean, you know, this. Yeah.
0: It's the fall of the Berlin
2: so
0: Wall.
2: So over their garbage. And I'm sorry, you tweak the nose of the wrong people and you elect the wrong people, there's going to be some problems in this country. We're not going to stand for this. This is not a socialist country. The first principles are not consistent with socialism.
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14: Good morning. Problem westbound at the HRBT. Disabled vehicle on the Willoughby Bridge. Left lane blocked. You're backed up beyond 4th View. Eastbound, the routine jam from Armstead and LaSalle Avenue. Doing better headed toward the Berkeley Bridge. Westbound and 260 for the crash at City Hall Avenue. Now only blocking the left shoulder. The entrance ramp from Tidewater Drive to 264 West is still blocked. Also, the exit ramp from 264 West to City Hall Avenue is still blocked. A crash in Portsmouth, 264 eastbound at Des Moines Avenue. One lane blocked on that, not sure which yet. You backed up beyond Frederick Boulevard. I'm Lee Foster, Skywatch Traffic.

0: We are back, Carrie and Mike. Talk Radio 96.5 and 850 WTAR. It's hump day, the end of June, waiting for all our new laws to take effect next week. Can't
1: you
0: wait,
1: know, we were talking off air about apparently she's got technical amendments to the so-called assault weapons ban. I don't know what they are and the mechanism for making changes unless the special session can take it up because it's tangentially related to the budget.
0: She's jamming up the legislators because I don't know how she signed that bill into law. So I don't know how you then make amendments, but the legislators are coming back on June 30th to approve this.
1: The day before.
0: And they're not going to have any. They're either going to approve it or the state shuts down the next day, 2 days later. So she's a little tyrant. This woman is, in my mind, she's the worst governor ever.
1: No, she's the worst. It's horrific. I don't know what she intends to do. There are a lot of open questions that mostly retailers and FFLs are concerned about.
0: And there's lawsuits. There's some thought she's trying to fix things in the law to defang the lawsuits that are sitting out there right now. I don't know what she's doing.
1: I'm not sure either. All I know is that the precedent is not good. I tried to contact Cuccinelli yesterday, but that firm he hasn't been at for years. He's with a think tank, and he stepped outside of his think tank to file this suit, which is making bad law. But whatever she does, it hopefully, if they buy it, and they won't in the General Assembly, they're too fractured, will make it clear for some retailers as to what import means. Now, listen, if you owned and possessed your firearm before 1 July, owned and possessed and purchased before 1 July, you could take it to Florida and bring it back as long as it's lawful within the state that you're going to have one. Don't bring it to New Jersey. Don't bring it to Maryland. It's not importing it if you owned, possessed, and purchased it before 1 July. It's your personal property. But there's a lot of other questions about pawning and things that need to be answered, and I'm not sure what those answers are.
0: Me neither.
1: I got a call yesterday. We've got a CX4 Storm at Superior. It's got a thumb hole stock and a 10-round magazine. Is that covered? Yeah, unfortunately it is. A pistol caliber carbine with a thumb hole stock, or any weapon with a thumb hole stock, a centerfire rifle with a thumb, it's now classified as an assault weapon. These people don't know what they're doing, and they did it without any thought, and now we're all stuck with it.
0: You're right. Well, I want to see clearly what's going on, and you can't do it any better than if you go to BetterView.
1: That's right. Look through the window.
0: I was like,
1: now, the legislative window is clouded with spider cracks.
0: But you don't want your house like that.
1: No.
0: You do not want your house. You don't want to be air conditioning the great outdoors. It's hot. Not as hot as it is in Europe, but it's pretty doggone hot. It was humid yesterday. 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Right behind Dillard's. It's number 104. 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Ask for John Ataka. He's the owner. He's a great guy, local man, started this business and is doing a smashing business out there in Lynn Haven. 757-689-6210, Betterview Windows, and much, much more.
1: a disgusting video out of the dystopian New York City. Someone named Angie Baez, first of all, a disgusting human being, just looking at her makes me nauseous, dumps a Knicks-themed garbage can, dumps the contents of garbage out onto the sidewalk.
0: Why?
1: Walks it onto a subway and takes it home.
0: Oh, a souvenir from the Knicks?
1: Yeah, well, it turns out she's a DEI executive at J.P. Morgan Chase and promptly lost her job. The DEI exec dumped the trash onto the street, then proceeded to steal the can. And in typical,
0: compare that to the Japanese cleaning the stadiums.
1: Exactly.
0: After their,
1: right.
0: That's how they celebrate a win.
1: She thinks it's okay to dump garbage on the sidewalk. She look, and there's a picture of her, a video on the subway, hideous human being, sitting there with this this New York City property garbage can. And of course, in a statement, a big statement on what Mandani's all about, she has not been charged with any offense of any kind at this time.
0: Oh, well, no, yeah. she's sort of just embodying what they're doing, right?
1: Yes, she appears to have co-founded a queer and black, indigenous, and people of color-owned talent agency called Same Page Company.
0: Oh, jeez.
1: Focused on increasing representation and equity in media and industry. But it's okay to steal and throw garbage on the sidewalk.
0: Right.
1: Because that's my sidewalk, and that's my property. I mean, it's a complete window on the level of thought that we see now in places like New York City. Well, she's fired, and thank goodness. J.P. Morgan Chase hiring that carbuncle of a human being to begin with was a DEI move.
0: Never see a good carbuncle anymore.
1: No. I mean, this is a two-legged carbuncle. You got to see this video of her walking away with this. It says her. I'm not sure what it is. It is almost time for the top of the hour. Still plenty to talk about. I'm curious about the governor's tweaking of things that she's already signed into law, particularly when it comes to the very confusing and unconstitutional weapons ban. I have no idea. I went to Virginia LIS. I don't see it. Isn't it public? Shouldn't we know what it is?
0: We should.
1: We need to be able to find it out.
0: I think she's preparing this right now. I think she's going to send it down to them next week. You know, this brinksmanship that they used. I wrote about this today because I'm really
1: 10 seconds.
0: Ticked off. I'm ticked off about the racist nature of this budget. I think it's racist.
1: Yeah, absolutely.
0: With the DEI tourism. And
1: it's back.
0: And it's hasty. And it's just thrown together 100 days late.
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3: America the Beautiful will never be a communist country. I'm Dave Anthony, Fox News. President Trump posted that early this morning after three socialists won Democratic primaries for Congress in New York City, all backed by Mayor Zoran Mamdani, who says his win last year
4: was not the end of a political movement. It was the beginning.
5: They're pushing to abolish ICE and overhaul the Democratic Party. And one of those shocking wins to some people would have been Darlisa Chevalier. She beat out a five-term Democratic incumbent, Adriano Espaillat. He was actually the first illegal migrant to be a member of Congress, later getting his green card and being able to be here in the United States.
3: Fox's Alexis McAdams, another winner, Brad Lander, ousts another Democratic congressman, Dan Goldman. The Senate has joined the House approving a war powers resolution attempting to limit President Trump's actions in Iran. Democratic Senate Leader Chuck Schumer says,
6: "This war is disgusting, and we hate it, and it should be ended immediately."
3: But in a Truth Social post, the president called it meaningless, and four Republicans who voted for it, losers. Something he'll get a chance to talk to them about at a GOP Senate lunch today.
7: Although the White House says the war powers resolution that was approved by Congress holds no significance, it will be the first time that he faces some members of Congress after they voted to withdraw U.S. forces from the region. The president is also dismissing Iran's denial that they've agreed to nuclear inspections, saying they're wrong and they know they're wrong, and inspectors will be deployed at the appropriate time.
3: Fox's Jackie Heinrich at the White House. The head of the UN's atomic watchdog said today the U.S. is right. The agreement does call for nuclear inspections, but an Iranian diplomat just responded saying that's only after a final deal is reached as nuclear talks continue. The president also just posted the Strait of Hormuz is open for oil and other shipping, Iran not charging ships. And now another potential problem. The Israeli defense minister said they won't take the, get out of Lebanon, even if the U.S. demands it, and they lost another attack on Hezbollah. 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

0: this cool operator. I really like that.
1: What is it? Sade, whatever you call it.
0: Sade. I really think that was a pretty song. Just kind of put you in the mood for love or something. I don't know. Well, welcome back. It's Carrie and Mike. Talk radio.
1: Makes me hungry.
0: Makes you hungry. I just thought it was kind of a romantic song. It was a sexy song. It was a song you wanted to just sort of slow dance to. Carrie and Mike, bless you. 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
2: No problem. Crazy little storm we had last night left a trail of damage from Norfolk to Currituck County. A sinkhole also opened up near Norfolk City Hall and swallowed a car, shutting down Exit 10 from I-264 West onto East City Hall Avenue. Officials believe the sinkhole was caused by a water main break. Farther south in Moyock, powerful winds knocked down multiple utility poles that I drove past. It looked like apocalyptic out there on Currituck Highway and caused widespread power outages. A tornado warning was issued during the storm. The Dominion Energy says straight line winds and lightning caused much of the damage.
0: Yeah, I got a tornado warning at 3:30 or something yesterday. What do you do then? I was ironing.
2: You got to go get the bread and milk.
1: Jump in the bathtub.
2: Go get the bread and milk.
0: I should have stocked up on toilet paper immediately.
1: I was on the road. I was on the way to an appointment. I didn't get it.
0: I got it. I thought, well, that's a warning. If it's, that is the worst, isn't it?
2: Yeah.
0: I was thinking, well, it's not a watch anyway. Yeah, it was right. A tornado warning. Oh, well. Yeah, mine came in at, I don't know, it said a tornado warning has been issued near your location until 4:15. Anyway, I just kept on ironing.
1: Took me forever to get home.
2: Yeah.
1: People suddenly lose the ability to drive because of droplets.
2: Correct.
0: It was pouring. I don't like to drive in that kind of downpour.
1: You put your windshield wipers on and drive more slowly.
0: They don't go fast enough.
1: And some car, big puddles, and this car goes through this thing at like 50 miles an hour, and it was like water spouts. I don't know how the car didn't stall out.
0: Don't drive through standard
1: Very
0: water.
1: Dangerous.
0: It is, especially if you're in a regular sedan.
1: And you can't see some of these puddles that happen so fast. It matches the color of the pavement.
0: Well, the sinkhole looks like it was underwater. Like that.
1: Oh, car, yeah, boom.
0: She's coming off the interstate. What are you going to do? You have to keep going. But that's just I feel sorry for that driver. That's just terrifying to go into a sinkhole.
1: Yep.
0: Suddenly you're trying to swim out of your car. Oh.
1: Any sinkhole updates, Jay?
2: That was predominantly the sinkhole update.
0: Exit 10 is blocked. You can't get out there. I saw it this morning on the interstate. It's closed.
2: Yeah.
0: Because you'll drive right into that sinkhole if you come off.
2: Police were called to the scene around 3:30 p.m. where the hole opened near St. Paul Boulevard, the intersection. Officials say the sinkhole appears to be connected to, again, a water main break. So.
0: Well, I hope so, because I don't want just sinkholes happening. You know, have you ever seen people just sitting in their yards? Out suntanning, and a sinkhole opens, and you never see him.
1: Oh, yeah, that's happened in Florida. Yeah. Guy was in his backyard barbecuing.
0: Right.
1: His family was horrified. He was alive for a lot of the fall into the abyss.
0: Oof.
1: Terrible way to go.
2: Yep.
1: Yeah. Yep.
2: A new Virginia law taking effect next week will ban the use of styrofoam food containers across the Commonwealth.
0: Are you serious?
2: Environmental groups say the change will cut down on litter and encourage more sustainable packaging. Some food vendors say they are already making the transition, but higher cost for alternative containers remain a concern. Violators could be fined up to $50 per day, although some businesses may qualify for temporary exemptions.
0: Got to be careful how you write that. I was threatened with a lawsuit once because I referred to styrofoam without capitalizing it in a story that I wrote.
2: Yeah,
1: it's copyrighted.
0: They send you a warning. Those are foam containers unless they're absolutely made of styrofoam. Same thing if you write the word frisbee with a lowercase f. I suggest people do it because they sent me, when I did that, I made...
1: F frisbee.
0: It's a
2: capital F.
1: F is appropriate.
0: They don't
1: for
0: want
1: that.
0: It to become like Kleenex, which is in common yeah. usage. They send you a frisbee, that company, and they say, please remember to capitalize the F.
1: It's yeah, well, here's your frisbee.
0: Well, I think that's important to know. But those are foam containers, not styrofoam.
2: Yeah, so let me do this again. A new Virginia law taking effect next week. Will ban
1: Take
2: the
1: two.
2: Use of capital S styrofoam food containers across the Commonwealth.
0: Or just foam, because I think it's the kind that are not real. Styrofoam. I don't like to touch styrofoam. It's like fingernails on a chalkboard to me.
1: It melts nice. So you spray certain stuff on it, it melts nice.
0: Really?
2: It melts nice?
1: Yeah. You put lighter fluid and stuff, it'll melt it.
0: Why were you spraying
1: lighter
0: fluid on it?
1: I don't know. I was bored. I was bored.
2: That's right.
0: Just smear cat
1: food. It was a slow afternoon.
0: I put cat food on it, nothing
1: happened. Hey, listen, styrofoam and lighter fluid, let's play. Listen, leave me alone.
2: Take the Zippo out back.
1: It was boring on the back deck.
2: Yeah, honey,
1: there
2: weren't
1: any birds in the feeder. I need something to do.
0: Yeah. You put lighter fluid on a lot of things, and bad things happen. You put lighter fluid on a couch and then light your
1: that's bad. There's spark involved. You don't want that.
0: You're on your way to West Virginia.
2: Yeah. Kids today will never know the simplicity.
1: The joy of melting styrofoam or foam.
0: Just foam. Yeah. You don't want to be threatened with a lawsuit.
1: Come and sue me.
2: Instead, they're sitting inside burning their iPad chargers.
0: But isn't that important as if you're a corporate entity and you've invented something to protect your copyright, to try to keep it?
1: It's an imperative. You snooze, you lose. Yeah. So, yes, it's all part of
0: it. And it's always in a good – they send it in good humor, like, just please, in the future. It's
1: Yeah, they have a stock thing. Containers. And then the lawyer charges them $10,000 for the letter, you know.
0: Yeah, and they don't want you to do anything other than don't do it again.
1: Don't do it again.
0: But the Frisbee thing was fun because I got a free Frisbee out of, and I never again spelled Frisbee with a lowercase f.
2: Tune in tomorrow at 6 a.m. when we discuss the burning of Frisbees.
1: We go through the...
0: How to melt a Frisbee.
1: The entomology of certain names.
0: Never want to put a Frisbee, capital F, in the oven and turn it to 350.
1: No, that'd be terrible.
0: You can make a mess in your oven. Is that Jay Jones?
2: No, Tiger Woods.
0: Oh, my God. For a second, I thought it was Jay Jones. Do you know he has a similar? He looks a little like.
2: It's
0: Tiger
2: close
0: Woods.
2: Enough. Close enough. More likable in some ways. Jay Jones.
1: Jay Jones.
0: I'll take Tiger Woods over Jay Jones any day. Jay Jones. Two bullets.
2: Attorney General Tiger Woods on the tee. Last but not least, a new Virginia law taking effect next week will allow some criminal records to be hidden from public view, like lighting styrofoam in your backyard. People will. With eligible misdemeanor and felony convictions, including offenses like reckless driving, grand larceny, and perjury. Wow, even perjury can petition a judge to have records sealed.
1: Listen, you need a good liar. No, in the sales world, listen.
2: That's right.
1: I mean, that might be a plus in certain sales evolutions. A good sales puffer. Listen, I had a background in perjury. I can make this car. I can polish this turd.
0: You don't
1: turd.
0: Support this clean slate law, do you?
1: No.
2: No.
1: But I know perjury could be a plus in certain industries.
2: Right.
0: Well, all I can say is the way to have a clean slate is to not commit crimes. It's so simple.
2: Are you a pathological liar? You too could work at Sinclair.
1: You need this.
0: Perjury was a job requirement.
1: Sales puffery / perjury is a requirement.
2: We require at least 6 years of perjury.
1: Listen, it's a new world, all right? So if you want to have a marijuana dispensary and become an instant millionaire, you have to have been convicted or have taken under advisement a marijuana offense.
2: That's right.
1: We're hiring sales professionals. Perjury a plus. Give us your record of conviction, and you're ahead of the line.
0: Grand larceny. Why would you want... I don't want anybody who's been convicted.
1: Well, it
0: of grand
1: depends,
0: larceny.
1: You know. Certain criminals have made a fortune. The guy Catch Me If You Can, Mr. Abagnale, became a multimillionaire consulting with the FBI on bad checks. He would be able to look at them and tell you if it was bad. He made a tremendous fortune advising people based on his criminal background. So in some instances, it might be a positive, but I suggest it's a ridiculous law.
0: Well, there's that guy that he buys ads time on this radio station. I think I hear it during the day where he used to sell timeshares, and he can now get you out of them. Trust me, I know how to do
1: this. I'm not a lawyer, but I can get you out of it.
0: Mm-hmm. Those are hard. You know.
1: Oh, that's it. It's the
0: I'd sell
1: huge
0: if they
1: scam.
0: Pay me enough, I'd sell timeshares here. It's, but in the meantime, there doesn't seem to be
1: No, thank you. Yeah, no, thank you.
0: No,
1: but Jay Lee's very honest.
2: Make a living driving 15 miles an hour over the speed limit. Amtrak wants you.
1: That's right. That's true. You could do a lot of things with prior criminal experience.
2: Yeah. Lawmakers say the change is intended to help rehabilitated Virginians move forward without old mistakes following them forever. However, convictions such as DUI and domestic assault will remain publicly accessible.
0: Well, you know, grand larceny is not a mistake. Grand larceny is a stinking crime. DUI could be a mistake.
1: I mean, it could be a mistake.
0: You could have, you know, the person least able to judge whether they ought to be driving is a person who's been drinking.
1: I'm fine.
0: Yeah, I'm fine. Give me the key.
1: So
0: you could actually get a DUI and be somebody who generally doesn't drink much and who just had a little too much to drink. They get a DUI. Oh, that follows you, but you held, you committed grand larceny, and that's just a mistake.
1: Well, you know,
0: mistakenly it's stolen just something worth more than $1,000. What is it, $1,000 or $500?
1: I don't know what they did
0: raised
1: with it.
0: They raised it to try and make it harder.
2: Stealing property valued at more than $1,000 automatically qualifies for grand larceny and a trip to the front of the line for accounting.
1: That's right. You can be a
2: you can be a part of accounts receivable.
0: Here.
1: I've worked well with numbers. I was a convicted Medicare fraudster. I can work a spreadsheet. Let me tell you, I'm an Excel genius. All right, well, you're hired.
0: I a clean slate loss. What is it with Democrats? Their love of illegals, whether they're Americans breaking the law, people sneaking into the country, they want them all on the streets.
1: Lawlessness is the new lawful.
0: We had three Supreme Court justices, three women, look like bag ladies, standing there saying that they want, if you've got a green card and you've committed a crime, come on back.
1: Come on back.
0: Come on back. We want to roll out the red carpet.
1: And it's funny, that one CBP officer at the airport said, no, I'm just going to parole you back. You're not admitted because we're going to wait and see what happens with your car. The guy or woman was a genius, and it was upheld at the court's time. But for 12 years, he's been in this country pending this case. Get the hell out.
0: Go home.
1: Go to someplace outside of Beijing.
0: Where's he from? What about the guy that got his dreads cut off in prison?
1: Oh, yeah, he's all upset. He was upset about that. Well, I don't understand that ruling. You have to be a signatory to the RLUIPA agreement before you can be personally liable. Who knows?
0: This is the guy who was, he's a Rastafarian, and they held him down and shaved his head in prison.
1: Yeah.
0: He wanted to sue the prison guards who did it.
1: Individually.
0: And the Supreme Court said you can't. I still think he might have some cause of action for having
1: against
0: his
1: religion
0: violated,
1: the prison and the state and all, but not the individual guards. But again, who cares, really?
0: Who
1: I mean, these opinions yesterday, with the exception of the Chinese fraudster, really don't. There was one case where, and these people got what they deserved. But I'll go into it for 2 minutes. I'm going to let Jay Lee finish what he's doing.
2: Yep. It is.
1: Yeah. Well, Mike,
2: no, I didn't know if you were going to go with...
1: me so far off center. I don't know what the hell I'm saying at this point.
0: Jay, don't come on here and yeah. trigger us ever
2: like,
0: again.
2: Like, grand larceny. This is some good stuff.
1: Oh, yeah, what do you got? Coming. What do you got?
2: 70 on the south side with a high of 83, 71 on the peninsula, high of 83, 71 in the Outer Banks, high of 77 with 100% chance of grand larceny to follow.
0: It's going to be a beautiful day today.
1: Well, speaking of grand larceny, so these people in Isabella County, Michigan, decide they don't want to pay $2,000 in property taxes.
0: Oh, who would?
1: We're just not going to pay it.
0: No.
1: All right. Well, at your peril, because there's a long history and tradition of the municipality coming in and selling your place to collect the taxes. That's at their discretion. Well, they gave them chance after chance after chance, and finally they sold their place.
0: Right.
1: So they did it at a tax sale, which means, you know, the people getting the bargains, they got the house for far below fair market
0: right.
1: value. So these people, on top of not paying their taxes, file suits that violates the Eighth Amendment. What you needed to do was give us the difference between the fair market value and the taxes we owed plus interest, not what you actually got for the house. So they wanted a windfall. Supreme Court said, have you lost your mind? Not only is it okay to sell this stuff out from under you, you don't get fair market value. Pay your taxes.
0: Was
1: thank you very much.
0: Was that a 9-0 ruling?
1: I had it up here and then
0: did
1: I deleted
0: the
1: it.
0: The three idiots?
1: I don't know. I'm not sure. It should have been 9-0, but you never know.
0: No, you don't know.
1: So they released four yesterday. I hope they release some real ones tomorrow. But again, these are cases that, by and large,
0: none today,
1: don't mean anything to society writ large.
0: They won't release them on a Thursday?
1: They ought to.
0: Or
1: I don't
0: Wednesday,
1: know whether they decided not to. Usually they don't release on a Tuesday, and usually it's Thursday. If that's the only ones for this week, then we're going to have to wait till next week for some meat and potatoes.
0: I want to find out about boys and girls sports.
1: Sure.
0: That's really important to me. Trump was talking about that yesterday in a speech. He was doing his impersonation of some girl. a weightlifter who's trying to lift the weights, can't lift them. And then he said, this other girl walks out, you know, 6'5", picks him up with her pinky, and is suddenly the weightlifting champion.
1: We have a statement from the dude who competed in the weightlifting competition as a woman. No, it's got to end, man. It's got to end.
0: Yes.
1: Well, the case out of Idaho is really weak for the plaintiff. He's a third-rate nobody who couldn't hack it, then decided to play on a woman's team, then couldn't hack that, and then played in a club sport, and then finally said, you know what, I'm trying to terminate my case because I know I'm going to lose it. And they said, no, it's too going. Late. You're in. That's it. You want to come in and play? It's time to play.
0: Yeah, you're playing.
1: I hope they do the right thing. And I hope it's tomorrow. I'd love to get some good news other than Chinese dudes who were let back in the country and somebody that didn't pay their taxes and a Rastafarian who lost his hair. Who gives a crap?
0: Well, and we've got at least one Supreme Court justice that can't define what a woman is, so we know where she's going. She had no idea.
1: Oh, no.
0: She was
1: clearly will dissent. Absolutely.
0: Yeah.
1: There will be at least, go
0: to the poly markets. You could put some money
1: 7-2, maybe 8-1. But there's no question in my mind that Title IX will be clarified so that biological women can play in women's sports. Isn't that a radical theory?
0: Wow. I mean, who would have thought 10 years ago if you and I were sitting here talking about this, would have thought we were nuts.
1: You're out of your damn mind.
0: Well, you know, I remember back, it must have been about 20 years ago, I was having a discussion. Somebody brought up gay marriage. I said, you don't think that's ever going to happen, do you? And they're going, oh, yeah, it's coming. I'm going, you're nuts. Well, clearly, I'm no Nostradamus. I thought that was insane.
1: Well,
0: I thought they're not going to allow men to marry men and women to marry. Oh, yeah, they are. Well, once again, I was wrong.
1: So it's going to be an interesting I don't know. I have to check with SCOTUS blog, but they need to start releasing because they still have about, I think, 15 of them. And they before 4th of July, it's over, I think, pretty much. And then till the next October term. And today, is it today? I think it's today. They're going to sit and conference those gun cases that are so critically important because it's not going well in Virginia. They're slow walking the injunction cases based upon the Virginia Constitution. And Cuccinelli had a great idea, but it backfired on him. And the judge ruled that you can't own a military-style weapon outside of a militia, which it runs contrary to everything that the Bruin case said. This is an individual right that is binding on the states, and apparently a Virginia state court said the contrary. It's a federalism nightmare. We'll see what happens. But
0: couldn't we form our own militia? Does it have to be a government?
1: Every member, able-bodied member of Virginia is part of the militia. But individuals bear the arm, and it's an individual right, not a collective right. And Jay Jones is arguing the collective right, and I was trying to talk to Cuccinelli. You can't find him. He's hiding in his think tank. You can't contact him. Yeah, so he comes out when he wants. You need to explain to us how this ruling was possible, and I'm trying to get him on the air.
0: I'll try to track him down.
1: See if we can track him down. He's in this particular think tank. And he's hiding in there, and it's hard to get a hold of him. I tried yesterday to look to see if I can get a contact number, but he probably lists a contact number on the lawsuit that he filed in Spotsylvania. So you'd have to go to the website and try and get the pleading. I need to understand what the hell's going on because it's not looking good.
0: Well, here's a happy note. I'm a big Bruce Smith fan. He lives in Virginia Beach, played for the Buffalo Bills.
1: Oh, yeah. Amazing. Highly regarded.
0: Yes. He just opened the 200 Sack Club at Norfolk International Airport. It's on the B Gates. It's a bar and grill, open from 6 a.m. to 9 p.m. So if you're flying, make time. Get there early.
1: And where is it?
0: And the B Gates at Norfolk International Airport.
1: Oh, very good.
0: Bruce Smith's 200. He had 200 sacks, I guess, in his career.
1: Okay.
0: With the Bills.
1: 6 a.m., big breakfast. I hope it's an NFL-style breakfast.
0: Yes. Well, Bruce Smith lives in Virginia Beach. I think he's great. I know.
1: Oh, he's amazing.
0: I know Bruce.
1: Yeah.
0: And I wish him well. He does things right. He's got one of the Hyatts down at the oceanfront is his. And I'm telling you, it's beautiful. He did a really nice job with it. So
1: I cannot be happier about what's happening at Norfolk Airport. The expansion,
0: yeah, it is nice.
1: The accessibility. it really has come into its own. So
0: need,
1: I hope the patronage
0: need
1: is
0: more flights and cheaper.
1: Well, yeah, so that we can be a hub and not have to go take 12 planes to get certain places. But I like the expansion, and it's changed so much. I think it's heading in the right direction.
0: Well, Bruce Smith, Hall of Famer.
1: Yeah.
0: Four times he went to the Super Bowl. Four times the Bills lost.
1: Well, you know,
0: <There's besides. laughs>
1: stuff happens.
0: I know. Not because of Bruce, though.
1: No.
0: He did his best. It's just, you know.
1: He sacked.
0: Yeah, he did sacking. Here, this is something interesting. Talking about the heat wave in Europe.
1: Yeah.
0: I mean, it's bad. The people there are sweating, but then they're being all superior to us. We don't believe in air conditioning. Yeah, well, enjoy. You're two times more likely to die of heat in Europe than of a gun in the United States. In Europe has about 175,000 heat deaths a year.
1: Wow.
0: We have 44,000 gun deaths, and most of those are suicides and gangs.
1: And gangs.
0: Yeah. So,
1: you wow, that's
0: just
1: something.
0: Stay here in the summer. Spend your money in America.
1: Yeah, and it gets really hot, particularly
0: it's too hot there, and there's no AC.
1: And Calabria down there, oof.
0: Do you have air conditioning in your house?
1: Yeah, there's a
0: house?
1: Unit. Well, it's not in the wall. It's a portable unit.
0: Like a
1: and the guy that sold it, well, I knew you were American, so I made them stay. I made them keep it. They wanted to take it out of the house before the closing, and he made them stay. So it's there, and it works, apparently.
0: Just one unit?
1: Just one unit for the downstairs.
0: But it cools the whole downstairs.
1: Apparently.
0: Your villa
1: we'll
0: is
1: see.
0: Quite large.
1: We'll see. I don't need a villa. It's not a villa.
0: It is a villa. Well, I saw pictures.
1: Yeah,
0: look like a villa to me.
1: It ain't no villa. And it's there is shade. There's olive trees. I'll lay under the olive tree. I'll be in the chair and I'll keel over like Godfather 3 with
0: fans.
1: Al Pacino. Just right
0: fans.
1: In there. Just boom. There's an awning that folds up, but it's 30 years old and it's still got moldy. But there's an awning I could sit under before I die. Yeah, just fall off the balcony and just die. Superior Point of Gun, folks, I just want to put, they have asked me to put this out there. You need to understand that the rush of purchases, which is a positive thing, obviously, for responsible retailers in the area, has led to the firearms unit of the state police kind of getting clogged. Remember, the FFL and the state forms have to be filled out, so you need to be mindful of a 12 to 18 hour delay. It may or may not be instant approval. You may get lucky, may not. I'm thinking the 29th is basically the drop-dead date. If you get in early on the 30th and get it under the wire, power to you. Next Wednesday, everybody turns into a pumpkin, and Virginia becomes California. So do the best that you can and get in there early and buy what you can afford at SuperiorPawn.com. You got two locations. You know where they are because the places are packed. They're doing the best they can to accommodate you. Be patient. You know, the General Assembly of Virginia did this to you, not the staff at your friendly neighborhood gun store, including Superior Pawn and Gun. So work with them. They'll work with you. And I wish everybody the ability to buy whatever they can afford. Keep it in your safe. Own it. Train with it. Shoot it. Or it's your right to just stare at it. But whatever you do, go get one. 8:32.
0: Well, we have the Democrat embrace of a Muslim socialist agenda.
1: Oh.
0: It happened so fast,
1: oh,
0: most
1: God.
0: Of us didn't even notice it. Ugh. Isn't that true?
1: No, it's crazy. And the second level of mission creep is Sharia supremacy and the displacement of public policy and American law that goes back to English common law. It's oil and water, and the two don't mix, but they want it to mix, and depend on where you are. Mark my words. Within a certain period of time, New York will have a secondary judicial system that deals with marriages, divorces, money lending, and other things that are part of the Sharia framework. It will happen, and New York does not have the will to preserve its English common law roots.
0: Now, Ro Khanna tweeted out 9 hours ago, congratulations to this Daria Liza Avia Chevalier on your stunning upset and for standing clearly against the staggering income inequality and genocide in Gaza. Not a good night
1: genocide.
0: For AIPAC or for dark money groups. And she is the one who tweeted out, I forgot to get napkins, so I just wiped my hand on the American flag behind me, smiley face. She uses our flag as a napkin. Ro Khanna is congratulating her. Yikes.
1: No, it's
0: Ro Khanna is running for president And be afraid of him.
1: I'd be afraid of anybody with the DSA, because what happens is, if elected, we may lose this republic, and we may lose it violently. Don't think we're immune to any future civil war. I'm sorry, and I don't advocate it, but there's no way that millions of young people in this country who actually are conservative are going to stand for the destruction of first principles. It's not going to happen, and I hope that it happens in a peaceful way at the polls. When people go in there, they close the curtain and they have second thoughts about where these people want to take this country. I think people fundamentally respect law enforcement. People fundamentally respect the separation of powers and the republic as it stands, and that they'll say, we can't go, this is a bridge too far. And I hope that's where we go. But if the face of the old Democratic Party continues to be Hillary Clinton and Carville, there's trouble. Now, Rahm Emanuel,
0: yeah, I like him.
1: Is a voice of reason. But does that voice get lost in the forest? I don't know.
0: Yeah, he has no chance. He's running, yeah. He's going to run for president. He says he is. He makes way too much sense, if you've heard him. He goes on conservative podcasts, yeah. And he's an old school liberal. Like, we talk about Bill Maher being that kind of liberal.
1: Yeah.
0: There's a lot of them around. They're Democrats who, you know, they endorse a lot of social programs, but they're not socialists. They don't begrudge people their wealth. But you're not going to get elected with that. This party has moved so far to the left. And I don't know what, I mean, I have friends that are Democrats. I don't think they're communists. They seem to be doing pretty well for themselves. I don't think they want to give up their money and give it to somebody less fortunate.
1: Yeah,
0: because they could do that now if they wanted to.
1: A significant number of the elite in this country. David Plouffe left the White House and became on the board of either Lyft or Uber. Instant zillionaires.
0: Right.
1: Tremendous numbers of the elite in this country, Democrat donors, particularly trial lawyers. Ask John Morgan of Morgan & Morgan if he embraces Marxism. You know, so there's hope.
0: Where are they going to go? They hate Trump. They hate they hate MAGA. They hate Republicans. They hate conservatives. They hate libertarians.
1: And Israel.
0: And then, yeah, they really hate Israel. And then where do you go if you're not going to embrace this lunacy? If you're not willing to use the American flag as a napkin?
1: Ugh.
0: If you're not talking about white supremacy every 5 seconds?
1: Oh, please.
0: And racism and reparations.
1: Well,
0: and
1: you know, to reform history in the form of the 1619 Project is to basically, you can say anything you want. You could say that the Electoral College was designed around slavery. You could say that the 1619 Project is actually legitimate history. It's like playing telephone. It's only a matter of time before that becomes mainstream. And anybody like DeSantis in Florida who does not want that taught in schools because it's not factual is termed a fascist, or somebody who doesn't embrace so-called true history. True history is a lot different than what Nicole Hannah-Smith, whatever the hell her name is, wants us to believe.
0: Right.
1: I don't know. Maybe clearer heads will prevail, maybe not. But the TPUSA crowd, the young conservatives, the people who understand first principles, you better not let yourself get diluted. There has to be a movement in this country of young conservatives who understand the value of this republic and the value of meritocracy.
0: This is when you really miss Charlie Kirk.
1: Yeah. Because he could rally this. Yeah.
0: And no one's stepped up to take his place. He was a unique voice of reason and smarts. And gosh, that day he was killed, it was just that was one of the worst days in 2025, if you ask me.
1: And what the hell is wrong with Utah? You don't have this guy in prison yet? Still farting around with pretrial motions.
0: Oh,
1: this is an open and shut. Yeah, Tyler Robinson, he's in court. I don't want this. I don't want that. You don't get to say what you want. Get him tried. Get him in prison. Get him the desk. Get this done. They're farting around in ways that are just not helpful. It's the same with Mangione. A hero, by the way, to the left,
0: right.
1: More than one people will admit. And I've seen a disturbing trend. This is not, I'm telling you, this is the case. I've seen two commercials now where the protagonist in that commercial could be his twin.
0: Oh,
1: and
0: Luigi.
1: Don't tell me that this is not a subliminal message to their target audience. There are two people that look like they could be his brother that are the protagonists in two different commercials. Don't tell me that's an accident. There's a guy in a dentist chair in a Kalshi ad.
0: Oh, really?
1: Looks like him.
0: That's
1: I'm
0: weird.
1: Serious.
0: Why would you be picking him?
1: I don't, because like they think that Mangione sells.
0: Yikes.
1: Yep. Capital Y.
0: Here's a case that came up yesterday. This was a judge, California federal judge, Casey Pitts, Biden appointee, issued a nationwide injunction blocking ICE from arriving from arresting illegals at immigration on immigration charges at courthouses. I thought they couldn't issue nationwide injunctions anymore.
1: No.
0: Didn't the Supreme Court say stop it?
1: Yes. And that won't stand. And the DOJ has had to sue. They'll sue in Virginia, and they sued in New York over telling ICE agents how to enforce the law to demask them and tell them where to go. They can go to public places. Courthouses are public places. So this is a case that will not stand. But again, it's a judge getting in the way of an immigration agenda that's consistent with law.
0: Yeah, these lifelong appointed judges, nobody voted for them, and they're overruling the president. But this is interesting. The D.C. Court of Appeals, which is usually really liberal, correct?
1: Mostly.
0: They allowed, they made deportations of illegals who are here for less than 2 years without going before an immigration judge.
1: Well, the whole system is designed,
0: to get them out.
1: Yeah, the whole system is designed for expeditious removal. That's why administrative warrants are used.
0: Did that surprise you, though, from the D.C. Court of Appeals? Don't they tend to not be on that side of the fence?
1: It surprised me when 3 months ago they ruled that the 10-round magazine ban is unconstitutional and that a magazine is an arm. Now, en banc, I think they changed that, but nonetheless, it is precedent. It was precedent for their legal reasoning. So, yeah, once in a while they can actually do the right thing.
0: I kept rereading it to see if I had that right. But they
1: it won't stand.
0: It's very easy.
1: Wait till Thomas gets a hold of it.
0: No, but this is right. You can deport illegals who have been
1: The nationwide injunction that
0: talked
1: about.
0: I'm talking about the one from the D.C. Court of Appeals, which says you don't need to go before an immigration.
1: That's great.
0: If you've been here less than 2 years,
1: put
0: them on a plane.
1: Well, that's probably the congressional enactment. There's a lot of laws that have not been followed that should be followed because Congress a long time ago set the framework. If you don't belong here, we get to get you out.
0: Right.
1: Yesterday, and this is not enough, by the way. I've said for a long time that immigration lawyers, three quarters of what they do is to game the system and to teach their clients to lie and game the system. I have absolutely no respect for immigration attorneys. I'm putting it right out there. I said it. You can hate me all you want. I think these people are charlatans. All right. So yesterday, this guy gets fined $255,000. He should be barred from practicing in immigration court. He has filed scores of fake asylum claims just for the purposes of delay. He's a German citizen who says he's an international. He's internationally raised. He was born in India. He maintains German citizenship. He practices in our courts, and he engages in the perpetration of fraud. He should not be allowed to practice. They've held him accountable with over $250,000 in fines. That's not enough. DHS issued the fine yesterday, and he probably will run to Germany and not pay it.
0: Well, you know, going back to that Judge Sparkle Suknanon.
1: Snooki. I call her Judge Snooki.
0: Okay. Judge Sparkle Snooki, who blocked President Trump's Save Citizenship Verification System. She's from Trinidad. She kept her Trinidadian citizenship and pledged renunciation only if required by law. I know this is controversial. I think we should abolish dual citizenship. Pick your freaking country. If you want to be a citizen of Trinidad, go live in Trinidad. If you come to America, you want to become an American citizen, become an American citizen. I don't like dual citizenship. We didn't.
1: I think a lot of countries don't either.
0: No, so don't allow it.
1: Yeah.
0: You know, if you can't decide if America isn't enough for you, go to with the other country. Go live there. Take your silly passport from another country and go live there and stop pretending that, you know, oh, well, I love both countries. Well, go live in the other country. We don't want you here. I don't want this lady here. And I don't want somebody who's naturalized 7 years ago on the federal bench.
1: Judge Snooki. 50-48. She just barely got in. And you know why she was picked.
0: Yeah.
1: and she's not qualified. And there's so many that are not qualified that have gotten in the way, and we're stuck with them.
0: Sparkle.
1: Yeah, we're stuck with them. Sparkle Sunanana Nina Nina Nina Nina knows it.
0: Snooky.
1: All right, let's go. It's 8:43.
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13: Good morning. Things start to calm down now. The crash is cleared as you head toward the Berkeley Bridge in Norfolk, westbound and 264 just after City Hall Avenue. Both lanes open once again. Separately, the ramp from 264 west onto City Hall Avenue, that remains blocked after the storm damage from yesterday. Heavy eastbound heading into Norfolk of the downtown, and 464 northbound up to the Berkeley Bridge. Don't have an opening on the schedule, at least as of right now. Do have one 910 coming up at the James River Bridge. And I'm Lee Foster, Skywatch Traffic.

0: Good morning. This is Carrie and Mike, Talk Radio 96.5, 850 WTAR. The final 10 minutes of our show. 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Make it yours.
1: The Fetterman yesterday did not hold back. He was a guest on Hannity. I didn't see the actual appearance, but I saw an article on it. He calls what's happening in New York the new rise of the dirtbag left.
0: Oh, he's right about that.
1: And they are dirtbags. What he did was he talked about this litany of things. This Chevalier had said, F Kamala Harris. Kamala Harris was not left enough for the sensibilities of these new dirtbags who think that everything is free, and decry meritocracy. That those who take fortune favors the bold. That goes back for a long time. Right. Those who take chances, those who take risks, those who create the most valuable intellectual property in the world are somehow to be knocked down and have their wealth redistributed to somebody whose only ambition in life is to deliver pizza. I'm not down with it.
0: What is he going to do? He's not a Republican. He'll tell you that. He votes with the Democrats with 90-some% of the time, but he's an outspoken supporter of Israel. He's not going to, they're going to run somebody against him in Pennsylvania. Does he just retire from the Senate, go do something else? Does he switch parties?
1: I think he wins. I think he's popular. I think that he's got eyes on the ground, and I think he's popular. I think that ultimately he's a person. He's like Angus King. He's essentially an independent, or just like imbecile Bernie Sanders. You know, they caucus with the Democrats, but occasionally break ranks. That's just the way it is.
0: You don't think the party will mobilize against him?
1: Well, they'll try, but I think he's popular.
0: They'll put one of the dirtbags in.
1: Yeah. Oh, yeah. They'll get somebody
0: I don't think he can get the nomination again. I really don't.
1: I hope he does.
0: I could be wrong.
1: It could be. When is he up? 28?
0: Yes, he's not up this year.
1: Yeah.
0: No.
1: All right. Well, we'll see what happens.
0: Yeah. I worry about him because I think he's valuable. And his voice is valuable, but I don't think he has a place in the Democrat Party anymore.
1: Well, it's poison to support Israel and be a Democrat. Even the so-called moderate Democrats are turning their backs on our alliance with Israel. And, you know, the new left, and the Tucker Carlsons and some of the other, podcast bros who are ultimately casting their lot. Tucker Carlson is obsessed with Israel. He's obsessed with it to the point where there is a whole, the Groypers love Tucker Carlson and he loves the Groypers. You know, Nick Fuentes, he loves these people. And if he thinks that that's going to elevate him to the White House, he's out of his mind. But the alliance with Israel, a country born in the ashes of the Holocaust, is valuable to this country and always will be. And I just don't think it gets him anywhere. But
0: well, ask Dan Goldman where it gets you.
1: Yeah.
0: Dan Goldman lost last night, and he lost for all the wrong reasons.
1: But he's in a place that's not a microcosm. It is not this country.
0: But nobody in the party helped him. That was the thing. They just remained silent. They watched. Dan Goldman has been a loyal warrior for Democratic leadership in the House of Representatives. And, you know, this is a disturbing development that a Jew loses his seat.
1: To another self-hating Jew. I think Lander's Jewish.
0: Is he? Well,
1: I think so. I think Lander's a self-hating Jew.
0: Yeah. But he's part of the dirtbag coalition there of communists.
1: Yeah. Yeah.
0: And, you know, I don't mourn the loss of Dan Goldman, but I think it's a disturbing development that the party did not come to his rescue. They didn't help him.
1: And he was one of the great vocal. I mean, Dan Goldman was not only hated Trump to the nth degree, but never was wedded to any real facts. I mean, he's just throwing a bunch of crap out there, defending the undefensible. And he still lost because New York City's gotten to a point of no return.
0: Well, I think you're going to see this sweep of Marxist socialists in New York is going to just send everybody with money out of New York City.
1: Yep. It ought to.
0: I'd be down in Florida today looking for property or Texas or Tennessee.
1: It's only a matter of time before you got to send in Snake Plissken. And by the way, it almost got 4 stars, but I watched it again. What a silly movie.
0: What is it again? What's
1: it called? The President of the United States. New York becomes
0: is
1: a giant prison.
0: Snake Plissken?
1: No, it's called Escape from New York.
0: Okay, I've never seen that.
1: So, it's a John Carpenter movie. It was highly rated at the time. It's really silly. New York City becomes a giant prison. It's an open air prison, and they wall the whole place. And the President of the United States gets shot down and hijacked in a hijacked plane. He ejects from a pod, and he's got all kinds of valuable information. And the Duke of New York, a criminal, grabs him and holds him hostage. Well, you send in Snake Plissken, who's, what's his face, Goldie Hawn's husband.
0: Kurt Russell.
1: Kurt Russell, who had established him as a major movie star. Adrienne Barbeau and her breasts also starred in it. And Ernest Borgnine, who played a cab driver who died in the end. But bottom line, it's a silly movie, but the whole premise that New York became an open-air prison, a dystopian mess, and you had to send in Snake Plissken to rescue the president, we're going to have to send in Snake Plissken to rescue New York somehow at some point. And I think Kurt Russell's up to it. I'm going to ask him.
0: Are you?
1: No, it listen, I'm in mourning.
0: This is alarming.
1: I mean, I grew up in this place, Carrie. I'm in mourning. That it has gotten to this.
0: Well, with the Virginians elected Jay Jones. I'm sorry. It's horrifying.
1: It's absolutely horrifying.
0: Those text messages were absolutely disqualifying for somebody who wants to be attorney general. And they voted for him in droves. And I have friends that voted for him, even not in early voting.
1: They knew what he said.
0: Yeah, they thought he was better than Jason Mieres. Yeah.
1: Carrie, that's how they talk.
0: Yeah, it's horrifying.
1: That everybody who is not them is a fascist.
0: Right. White supremacists.
1: And listen, watch what they do with the Virginia Supreme Court. You know, Kelsey's gone. They'll put in somebody, God knows who. And that's done. You know, so the Supreme Court now is whittled down. There's only 3 reasonable people on it. And that's where we're going to be. They're in power. DEI's back. All this stuff is back.
0: Well,
1: and it's going to be back with a vengeance.
0: Depending on how badly they ruin Virginia, the pendulum could swing the other way.
1: You'd hope so. With the General Assembly elections are more frequent. But I'll tell you, it's...
0: Look at all the Republicans that voted for this budget. A lot of them.
1: There was a couple that were right out there with Wheezy on the data centers that forced the compromise where they're taxed on their energy consumption. And, you know, there's a statute. They've always been taxed on their personal property. They pay billions anyway.
0: Right.
1: So it's all theater. All right, it's 30 seconds till tomorrow, and we decry the potential loss of first principles in this country if the DSA gets traction. And I like the dirtbag left, and I think we're going to adopt that.
0: I think so, too.
1: Yes.
0: Dirtbag left.
1: It's the new dirtbag left who wants everything free and decries meritocracy. Can you imagine a DSA like a Bernie Sanders or a MAMT? There would be no incentive to create. There would be no incentive to invent.
0: We should not
1: sit back and wait for the check.
0: Let's not call them democratic socialists. They're just Marxists.
1: It's dirtbag left.
0: They're collectivists.
1: Yeah. Delta Lima, dirtbag left.
0: Okay.
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3: What went way up has come back down. I'm Dave Anthony, Fox News. Oil prices that spiked in the Iran conflict back to where they were before. Brent crude back under $75 a barrel. WTI almost at pre-war levels, down to 71. And early this morning, President Trump posted on Truth Social that big oil companies are not reducing gas prices fast enough and customers are being gouged. Fox Business's Taylor Riggs reports that'll take time.
4: Companies at the pump, like a Chevron at your local corner station, they're dropping prices, but they're also having to refill all of the inventories that were depleted.
3: AAA's national average for regular, still $3.92 a gallon. That's almost a dollar more than before the Iran conflict. And speaking of that, the UN's atomic watchdog says today, despite Iran's denial, the deal with the U.S. does allow for nuclear inspections.
5: I just spoke with President Trump about the situation with Iran and the ongoing negotiations. While the timeline is unclear, President Trump says there is no rush getting these inspectors into the country, but told Fox News that U.S. inspectors will join the IAEA when they ultimately go into Iran to locate this highly enriched uranium that we know is buried deep underground.
3: Fox's Trey Yingston, Tel Aviv. Israel attacked Hezbollah militants again in Lebanon, which Iran demands Israel withdraw from, but the defense minister says they will not do that, even if the U.S. demands it. We've also just learned from U.S. Central Command that the American military went on the attack a few days ago in Syria with an airstrike that killed a senior ISIS terror leader. Now to New York City.
6: Solidarity is the force that we need to vanquish Trump's fascism.
3: Brad Lander is one of three progressives who won Democratic primaries. He beat Congressman Dan Goldman. Daria Liza Avila Chevalier, who led anti-Israel protests at Columbia University, ousted Adriano Espaillat, who was chair of the Congressional Hispanic Caucus. She says they beat the odds again, just like New York City Mayor Zoran Mamdani, the socialist who backed all three winning candidates. 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
3: A week and a half before the big America 250 celebration, President Trump will hold a rally tonight on the National Mall to kick off the Great American State Fair in Washington. But he has a lot on his agenda today before that, including lunch on Capitol Hill with Senate Republicans.
9: The president will join Senate Republicans amid his push for passage of the Save America Act and new voter ID legislation that would also put restrictions on transgender athletes in female sports and transgender surgeries for minors. But previous efforts to approve the measure have fallen far short in the Senate. President Trump says it's up to Senate Majority Leader John Thune.
10: He's a leader. John's a leader. That's what being as a leader about. Look,

0: action to stay safe. As temperatures climb towards 100 degrees, record-breaking for the month of June, we're told power supplies, phone services and water could be disrupted. French forecasters say conditions are similar to a 2003 heatwave that caused an estimated 80,000 deaths across Europe. Europe is warming at more than twice the global average. In the last week, dozens have drowned jumping into waters in an attempt to stay cool. Jonathan Savage, Fox News.
1: It was the hottest day ever recorded in France. Got up to 111 degrees in some places. On Wall Street, stock futures are mixed. Down for the Dow, up for the Nasdaq the day after a big Nasdaq sell-off. I'm Dave Anthony. This is Fox News.
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1: Okay, I want to help out the homeschoolers. I want to help you out if you can't defend capitalism. You can't explain why it's better than socialism, because I'm telling you, we are going to be a socialist nation if we don't stop this soon. And that is going to require us to be stronger people, better educated people. And there was something that I read when I was a kid, and I think it was iPencil. I can't remember exactly. And so I'm going to bastardize it horribly, but I'm holding a pencil, yellow, six sides, little pink eraser at the top. And we've used these our whole life. I mean, you don't know, use them now, but we use them our whole life. Everybody had one, okay? Nobody on earth, even though you have these, nobody on earth knows how to make this thing. Not me, not even the man who runs the pencil factory. I mean, he knows what it takes, but he's not the guy doing all of it. Not the CEO, not his best engineer, not the genius three cubicles down who corrects everybody's grammar. Not that guy. It's a pencil. The cedar comes from comes off a mountain in the Pacific Northwest. It's cut by a steel saw. That steel came from iron ore in Minnesota, smelted with coal hauled by the rails by people who are long dead. Okay, the graphite comes out of the ground in Sri Lanka, and it's mixed with clay from Mississippi. The little band up at the top, it used to be copper from Chile, zinc from Canada. The yellow paint, the rubber that never once met a rubber tree in its life, all of these things, thousands of people on five continents that don't speak the same language, who never met, who probably crossed the street to avoid each other, you know, if they did. All of them, somehow or another, without even knowing it, have conspired to put this perfect little writing machine in a child's hand for less than a quarter. These people couldn't agree on lunch, and they built the pencil. And here's the key. No one was in charge. There is no pencil czar. There's no department of pencils in a marble building deciding how much graphite Sri Lanka needs to mine this year. Nobody on the planet wakes up at 3 o'clock in the morning in a cold sweat thinking, dear God, does Ohio have enough erasers? Nobody does. It just happens every day. It's a miracle so ordinary we walk right past it on the way to complain about something. So here's how you explain capitalism and socialism. If no one is smart enough to plan a pencil, nobody, it doesn't take anybody, it just happens. Who exactly do we figure is smart enough to plan an entire economy? You know this person, right? You meet the man who flunked the pencil, but I think he's probably pretty good on running healthcare or energy or lunch for 300 million people. No, no. There's this economist named Friedrich Hayek. He spent his life on this one idea. The knowledge that it takes to run an economy doesn't live in any one place. It's scattered across millions and billions of heads. It's the welder who can feel a batch of steel running brittle. It's the grocer who notices that young families are starting to move in, and they're starting to move in and they got all these kids, so I better stock up more diapers. It's the farmer that can read the sky. None of them could write down what they know. They couldn't fill it out in a form. They'd lose the form. But they act on it every single day. And the price tag is how they talk to one another. Copper jumps, and a man in a workshop who has never spent one waking thought on the nation of Chile suddenly figures out we should use less copper. He didn't know why. I don't think he even wants to know why. I don't want to know why. But the number told him, hey, slow down on the copper. Somebody else in the world is using a lot of it, and they need it worse than you do right now. So slow down. That message races around the planet at the speed of light without one human being saying, put out the warning on copper. There's no forum. There's no phone call. Nobody's scheduling a meeting about it. But then we introduce a central planner. Let's just say, best heart in the world. It's Mother Teresa with a PhD and a spreadsheet and the most sincere Mother Teresa desire to help the poor. And she stands up and she says, we don't need all this messy haggling over prices. I'll decide. I'm going to set the prices. You love me. I love you. You know my heart. We'll just plan it. How hard can it be? And the second Mother Teresa does that, she turns off the lights. She blinds herself to the one thing that is telling everyone what everybody else knew. She's not stupid. She's not greedy. She's been handed the job. No human, no computer can pull off, because the information she needs doesn't exist in any form that they can hold. It's in the lives of the welders and the hands of the farmer's gut. And it dies the instant that you tell them to stop deciding for themselves and wait for the memo. Then the farmer's like, well, I got to tell you, my gut says this, but the memo says do this. And that's when the breadline happens. Breadlines are real. And it happens the same way every single time. It's honestly, it's like a band that only knows one song. That's what socialism is. Because those countries, they were not stuffed with lazy people, evil people, stupid people. The people were the same. We're the same. We're proving it right now. We took one nation and we split it down the middle with a wall. And we waited 40 years like the world's bleakest science fair. East German, West German. Same people, same Beethoven. Same grandmother's recipe, same family. Sometimes they were on different sides of the wall. One side became one of the richest places on earth, and the other side bugged its own citizens, ran out of coffee, and built a wall. Same people, what happened? And by the way, notice which direction people were climbing over that wall. In all of history, all the history of that wall, not one man ever risked the searchlights and the machine gun towers to sneak into East Germany for shopping or the good food. Pull up a satellite photo of Korea tonight. The south of Korea, South Korea, it is a blanket of light. The north is a black hole with one lonely pinprick where the dictator keeps his lamp on. Same people, same mountains. Same conditions, one border, one difference. So when somebody tells you socialism just hasn't been done right, ask them, and ask them gently, how many times do we have to see the same movie end the same way before we stop being surprised at the ending? How many times do you go to the movie and go, wait, so Jaws, the shark was going to eat the swimmers? I didn't see that one coming this time. We've seen it. It ends the same way every time. We own this story on every format. We know in the end the dog doesn't make it. So let me spend a second being the kind of man I always ask you to be and give you the strongest thing the other side says. Because I can't just hand you an easy version of the argument. I'm not informing you. I would be flattering you. And I don't want to do that. I hate when I ask a question of ChatGPT or some one of these AIs, and they're like, that is a very smart question. Shut up. Just give me the facts. Okay? The socialist will look at my pencil and say, beautiful story, Glenn. That's really nice. I mean, that's really Hallmark movie stuff. It's great. I'm going to cry in the end. Oh, and do you end up together? Okay. But your market made that pencil. And the market can't make a single thing that it can't slap a price tag on. It can't price clean air. It can't price a stable climate. It can't price the quiet dignity of a man who has built something with his own hands. So it just ignores them. It runs clean off the cliff with those things and calls it efficiency. Here's the thing about that argument. It's not wrong. And any honest defender of the markets has to own that. He's not wrong. And then I could go harder. The wealth doesn't stay polite. It doesn't sit in the corner, Glenn, sipping water. It buys senators. It writes the rules of the very game. It swears it's playing fair. A kid born in a dying town with a worn-out school, you're going to look him in the eye and tell him, you know, his reward is tied to his effort when the race was three-quarters run before he put his shoes on? Absolutely fair. Absolutely fair. That is correct. So if you want to be honest, where do you land? Well, you don't burn down the engine that lifted more human beings out of crushing poverty than anything else in the entire history of the world. This is why I'm a conservative. You look at the whole situation and you go, what worked, what doesn't? Okay, the engine is good. The corruption is bad. Okay, that's what you have to do. When China and India finally quit trying to plan every single pencil and let the markets breathe, a billion people climbed up out of the kind of poverty that kills your children. A billion. No charity, no revolution, no five-year plan ever came close 1,000 miles to something like that number. What it did was let ordinary people own things, trade things, keep a little of what they earned. You don't put out a house fire by knocking the house down. You build the thing the market can't. The rule of law. A real shot for that kid. A fence at the edge of the cliff. You build it around the engine, not in place of the engine. And the part that has almost nothing to do with money, when the government owns the work, the government owns the worker. You keep saying, well, the capitalist owns the worker. Well, the government will too, because it's humans that are involved. A man who can take your living can make you say almost anything. He can make you applaud until your hands bleed when all you want to do is weep. You won't weep. You'll clap because he owns you. In a free economy, if one boss fires you for what you believe, you just walk down the street to the next one, unless the government is involved. The government is supposed to be the policeman. If a powerful man hates your idea, somebody else prints it. They might even just print it just to make a buck off the controversy. That grubby, profit-hungry marketplace is the very same thing that keeps the dissident fed. The freedom of the spirit and freedom of the wallet were never two things. They were always one thing wearing two coats. So let me quickly end where I started with the pencil. The reason why this little miracle works, the reason a quarter's worth of cedar and Chilean copper assembles itself in a child's hand with nobody in charge, is that it trusts something that no planner ever can or will. It actually trusts you. It trusts the welder that they've never met, the farmer, the grocer, the grandmother. It trusts that millions of free people, each one knowing one small true thing, will, between them, know more than any genius in any capital ever could. Socialism says that the people at the top are wise enough to run your life. Capitalism at its best says something much humbler and a whole lot more radical. Nobody's that wise. Not the king, not a committee, not a computer, not the man with the spreadsheet and the very sincere face, not Mother Teresa. Nobody. So we'll leave deciding the only people who actually know, which is all of us, one at a time. And I'd rather live in a country that admits nobody knows how to make this pencil, because that's the country that figured out how to make a billion of those pencils and then hand them to the poor. More in a minute. All right, let me tell you about our sponsor this half hour. 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
1: Okay. It has been, it's been a pleasure in the last couple of weeks as we're building up to the 250th anniversary to be able to teach you about America and tell you some of the stories about America and show how all of our problems really can be solved if we go back and look at our history. And I'd love to hear from you, you know, if you could write us or, you know, just drop us a line somewhere or another. I'd just like to know if it's connecting with you, if you're like, been there, done that, heard that before. Because I know I find such strength in learning from history, you know. And I have been trying to teach American history over the last couple of weeks and teach you and even teach myself. But I want to talk today, just for a second, the person who is holding the phone right now looking at it and pretty sure that the future has already been canceled. This is the younger generation, and I can't imagine what it's like to grow up being you today, because nothing seems real. Nothing seems solid, you know? And the first thing you need to know, is this. Your fear is not stupid. It's not. You look out and you look out to the world and you see reasons to worry everywhere. I do too. I do too. But I have a well that I can pull from. You know, you were told civilization has 20 years left. Unless we solve the crisis at the moment, and you're probably 20, okay? You see machines now that can write and paint and code and think faster than you can. And you wonder, are jobs even going to exist by the time I get there? You see prices of things completely detached from paychecks, housing detached from wages, headlines that read like countdown clocks on everything. You've done the math on your life, the life that you were promised, and the numbers don't work. And you know that. And so you feel like you've been lied to. And I'm not going to tell you to cheer up. That's a little insulting. Hey, cheer up. Hang in there, kitty. But I want to tell you something that history class never got around to teaching you, because this is where all the secrets lie. You're not the first generation to be handed the end of the world. It happens all the time. You're just the first generation that was taught that you're not going to survive it. You're not strong enough to do it. So let me introduce you to some people. There was a guy named James Monroe. He was crossing an icy river in the dark to attack the strongest army in the world. They had no chance of winning. That kid, when he was in the boat, he was 18 years old, James Monroe. There's a French aristocrat that is named Lafayette. Lafayette is here, okay? Lafayette crossed an ocean to fight for a country that wasn't even his. You know how old Lafayette was? 19. Alexander Hamilton was an immigrant orphan, barely out of his teens. Nathan Hale, they put a rope around his neck and he said, my only regret is I only have one life to give for my country. You know how old he was? 21. Okay. These aren't old men in powdered wigs. Wigs came later, the paintings. In 1776, they were young, scared, broke, and in way over their heads. They didn't have an army. They had no meaningful navy. They had no money worth speaking of. They were rebelling against the most powerful empire on earth with odds that made any modern day strategist laugh and go, I mean, the king laughed. Yeah, go ahead, rebel all you want. If you would have told them they had no future, you wouldn't have sounded irrational. You would have sounded realistic. Most of the world would agree, but they built something anyway. And that's the part that matters. Not that they weren't afraid. They were. They acted despite what they were feeling. They acted despite what they felt the world had handed them. And if you look at this story honestly, you have to look at everything honestly, otherwise it becomes propaganda. Maybe the reason you've struggled to love this country is because you've spent your life hearing about all of its failures. Maybe you've come to assume that anyone telling the bright version of the story is hiding the receipts. I mean, just look at that. Did you know that those guys were in their teens? Did you know that? At the time of the revolution, they were in their teens. Well, then how could they be the powerful, rich, greedy, you know, capitalist that was just trying to, they're in their teens. Put the receipts down on the table. Let's look at all of the facts. The same generation that wrote all men are created equal tolerated slavery. That's a fact. America broke its promises to native tribes. That's a fact. We interred the Japanese. That's a fact. We have fallen short of our own ideals so many times it's hard to count. Sometimes really brutally, most times shamefully. And those facts don't disappear because they're uncomfortable. But neither does something else. America is unusual because it was founded not just on blood or language or tribe or territory. It was founded on an argument. It was founded on a sentence. We hold these truths to be self-evident that all men are created equal. That is the strangest national foundation in history. Nobody had ever uttered those words before. And here's why it was really strange, because it embedded inside of that sentence a measuring stick. The measuring stick that judges everyone who touches it, including the men who wrote it. Slavery violated that principle immediately. The abolitionists didn't need to import a foreign philosophy to fight slavery. They used that line, America's own founding words, and said, that's your ruling stick. That's it. That's your measuring stick. You're failing. The suffragettes did the same thing. The civil rights movement, Martin Luther King did the same thing. Martin Luther King didn't reject the promise. He argued that America failed to keep the promise. He called it a promissory note that had come back marked insufficient funds. And he demanded, don't abandon the founding principle. He demanded we honored it. That's important. Because most young people feel their attention that they can't explain. They love justice, but they're not sure they love America. Well, what if those two things are not opposed to each other? It's the people that fail. What if the instinct that makes you angry when America falls short is itself deeply American? Think about that. When you say, this is beneath us. This is, we should do better. What standard are you judging it? Usually the ideals embedded in its founding, equality, liberty, human dignity, equal justice, equal treatment and justice under the law. You're reaching into the same well that generations before you reached into. The founders drew from that. The abolitionists drew from that. Suffragists drew from it. King drew from that well. You're drawing from that well now. Your frustration is not proof the idea failed. It's proof the idea is still alive. Now let's talk about the apocalypse that's coming. Because every generation gets an apocalypse. And they all feel permanent. They all feel unprecedented. They all feel final. Your great-grandparents got the Great Depression. They fought the Nazis. Can you imagine doing that? Banks collapsed in the Depression. Millions lost jobs. Bread lines everywhere. The land seems to fail. You know, there was dust bowls. Serious people announced that democracy was finished. But it wasn't. Then your grandparents got the Cold War. Children practiced nuclear drills because they genuinely believed the world would end in an afternoon. And it could be this afternoon. 13 days, the Cuban Missile Crisis went on. Some of the smartest people alive thought civilization might not survive the month. It did. And then there's crazy things like overpopulation. 1968, a Stanford professor named Paul Ehrlich published the population bomb. This thing is so discredited. Don't buy into the population bomb. Argument simple. Humanity is doomed. Mass starvation is inevitable. Hundreds of millions will die. Debate over. Okay. Smart people believed it. Politicians believed it. Journalists believed it. The future was settled. We're all going to die. Then came a guy named Norman Borlaug. He's a plant scientist. He's the guy who said, can we develop a high yield wheat? Because if we can do that, then we can feed the world. The catastrophe that experts considered unavoidable never arrived because somebody had another idea. One stubborn man working in fields changed the equation. That could be you. You don't know. But the pattern is worth remembering. not the fears we fake. The fears are real. The Depression was real. The Nazis were real. The Cold War was real. Nuclear annihilation was real. The threat of famine, real. The pattern is that human beings keep solving problems after the experts declare they're unsolvable. Which brings us to the machine that you're going to have to deal with. And this is the hardest, most complex problem we've ever dealt with. Artificial intelligence. And unlike some people, I'm not going to dismiss your concerns, and I'm also not going to stand on the roof and say we're all going to die. Because, look, this is real. And it is the defining technological question of your generation. But understand what the actual question is. The question isn't whether powerful technology is powerful. Is technology powerful? Yeah, it always has been powerful. The nuclear weapon. The question always is, who governs the power? Who controls the power? Who benefits from the power? Who's protected from the power? That's not a new question. That's the oldest political question there is. The founders wrestled with it too. Not about algorithms, but about governments, empires, majorities, human nature itself. How do you prevent concentrated power from crushing individual dignity? Well, their answer wasn't perfect, but it was profound. Checks and balances, consent of the governed, limits on authority, rights that exist before the government arrives and remain after the government leaves. The technology will change over and over again. Technology changes, but the question remains. So now we're back to the well, because eventually every discussion about the future ends there at the well. Why does a human being matter? Why do individuals matter? The founders gave the answer, and you don't have to agree with it, but it shaped everything that followed. They argued that your rights don't come from a king or parliament or a president or a majority or a corporation or a machine. They're inherent, and they belong to you because you're a human. That's what they meant by being endowed by your creator with certain inalienable rights. The source matters, because anything granted by power can be revoked by power, any and everything. If the worth comes from the state can redefine it. If your worth comes from public opinion can withdraw it. If your worth comes from economic usefulness, a machine may eventually outperform you. But if human dignity exists independent of those things, then none of those things get the vote. Not the government, not the market, not the algorithm, not the crowd. None of it. That's the well. The belief that every person possesses value that cannot be measured by productivity, popularity, wealth, or utility. And wells matter because civilizations get thirsty, and we are really, really thirsty. Sooner or later, every generation reaches a point where fear runs ahead of confidence, where problems look bigger than the solution, where decline seems inevitable, where people become convinced history has finally arrived at the chapter where everything falls apart and we're all doomed. And that's where you find out whether there's any water left in that well. And there is plenty of it. Same well previous generations have had water from. Same one sustained people facing wars and depressions and revolutions and the Nazis and the crisis they were certain are going to destroy them. The future is not a weather report. It's not. It's not something that simply happens to you. It is something you help create. You weather. Every institution you inherited was once an impossible idea. Every freedom was once and still is fragile. Every improvement was once unfinished work. Somebody before you built those things while they were afraid. Not after the fears disappeared, during that. And here's really the couple of keys that I haven't hit, but will in a couple of days. Because I feel this way. Nothing feels real and you feel empty. Okay? Build something. Build what? It's all online. Let me leave you this. God connects you to your soul, and that's what connects you to your family and to other people. That's imperative. Have children. Be good to them. Be good to people. See people. And the second thing is build with your hands. your body connects you to your soul, and that cannot be dissevered. We're missing those two things. Those are really important, because the torch is being handed to you now. Not because previous generations finished the job. They didn't. They knew they wouldn't. Nobody ever finishes it. That's why they pass it on to you. Believe in yourself. Believe in yourself. The work is still there, and so are you, and so will you. Now go out and be the reason the apocalypse doesn't happen. More in a minute. 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
1: Glenn Beck is on!
2: Probably, not probably, definitely top five, probably either one or two favorite guest of all time is Brad Meltzer. We are like brothers from another mother. We both love history. We love exploring the things that nobody knows about and learning them just for ourselves, even if we don't share them. And then we bore everybody to death by sharing them. And strangely, if you catch us on a good day, we don't bore you to death. You're fascinated by it. Brad Meltzer is the king of this, and he has written a new book, I Am Teddy Roosevelt. He has this whole book series out for kids about, you know, heroes of American history. And this one is about Teddy Roosevelt, who I have a love-hate relationship with. I love the guy, but he was also, and I give him a break, and maybe I shouldn't, but I give him a break because he's before you start to see the results of what deep progressivism does. And, you know, eugenics and everything else. But he was deeply into all that stuff. But he also, at the same time, is a monstrous hero. I mean, just, he belongs on Mount Rushmore because he is a giant-sized hero, a man like no other. Brad is going to talk to us about that, and then we're going back to the news here in just a second. First, let me tell you about our sponsor. It's the International Fellowship of Christians and Jews. One of the most dangerous things that can happen to any of us is taking things for granted. Freedom, safety, peace. You know, these things have a feeling of permanency right until the moment they're not. And that is one of the reasons I pay attention to what's happening in Israel. Most of us go about our daily lives. Millions of Israelis wake up every morning in a part of a world where the threat of violence is very real. And they don't have the luxury of forgetting about how precious peace really is. That's why I'm grateful for the International Fellowship of Christians and Jews. They give us a way to stand with our Jewish brothers and sisters. I don't care how you feel about Israel. I don't. You know, you can be for Benjamin Netanyahu, against Benjamin Netanyahu. You can think the war is great or think the war is horrible. Doesn't matter. What you think about the Jewish people matters. Do they have a right to exist and not be hunted or blamed for everything? Yeah, I do. And I know history well enough to know they're the canary in the coal mines. Whenever a society goes dark, that's the first thing that happens. People get wildly anti-Semitic. Okay, so that's happening now. So what can you do about it? Well, I would like to suggest that you take one step of courage today. And this is so sad that this is courageous, but it is. Take one step, get a free U.S.-Israel flag pin today, and wear it. 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Brad, how are you, my man?
3: I miss you. So good to see you.
2: Oh, so good to see you. Thank you so for joining us on Zoom. So I want to talk to you. I want to talk to you about Teddy Roosevelt, but let's start with the news. The fight that happened at the White House, I thought of Theodore Roosevelt the whole time. Everybody is freaking out. Theodore Roosevelt, that's his kind of thing, don't you think?
3: Well, here's what I think. I actually was not a fan of the fight at the White House because I just felt like it was, I think what I love about the Teddy Roosevelt is Teddy Roosevelt would fight. Teddy Roosevelt was the guy who got in the ring. Yes, he had fights there,
2: correct,
3: but also wanted to fight there. I just don't like the money making part of it, right? Like, I like the fighting part. I get, you know, Teddy Roosevelt has this, Nixon has Bowling, everyone present has their thing. I just didn't like the cash value of it. But of course, how could I not think of Teddy Roosevelt when you're thinking of fighting? It's the guy who truly, you know, was the guy who had fights at the White House.
2: How do you reconcile him?

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1: What the hell is the world coming to?
0: I do not know. I wish I could tell you. I'm not a serious person. I'm wearing a pink denim jacket on the air right now.
2: That was embarrassing.
0: A lot of people feel that way. But if you do like the jacket, it also comes in men's. And we are fired up for a big Wednesday episode of Fox Across America with your main man, Jimmy Failla. It is a stacked deck episode of the show. Giano Caldwell is back. And comedian Danny Polishuk is here as well. Because the world is on fire and we're getting ready to roast some radio marshmallows.
3: Can you dig it? Can you dig it? Can you dig it?
0: 888-788-9910. If you want to be a part of today's show, the rules are the same every damn day on this program. We don't care what you vote for, what you identify as, what you are sexually attracted to. Okay? You should see the videos on Mikey's laptop. But the point is, you can be a Republican, you can be a Democrat, Libertarian, Independent. Just don't be a Happy Wednesday. And I would be remiss if I didn't send a big, fat, special shout out to everybody who congratulated me last night on social media, to myself and Jenny. And of course, the Link Man, because we have signed on for 3 more years here at the Fox News Channel.
4: Well, we're moving on.
0: I mean, seriously, holy hell. Say what you want about blackmail and low-level extortion, but it works. If you know the right executives, you got the right compromising photos. Yo, you can get a lot done in this day and age.
5: He's a lousy dad, but he's right.
0: I'm being silly, but it is the highest honor of all honors to be the face of a radio program and a TV program here at Fox, which I do believe at this moment in time is the greatest source of good there is anywhere in the world, because we're having honest conversations with you. You know, if you're listening to me as a Fox hater right now because you heard Fox News Radio and you just wanted to drive along in traffic and tighten the belt around your neck. Yeah, right, Fox. Think about this. How many times a year does Donald Trump trash this network? Like a lot, because he'll see somebody on the air he doesn't agree with, because the point is, as much as we support the president's agenda and agree that it's the right one for America, our job isn't to get on the air and just tell you everything he does is magical. Our job is to advocate for this country. Okay, and that's what makes Fox News so special, is that the one rule is not human shield the Republicans. The one rule is,
6: we're not going to sit here and listen to you bad mouth the United States of America.
0: Okay, that's why we're popular. You know, with people in both political parties, everybody who works at Fox News, everybody who runs this place, like at the highest executive levels, they're all people who were raised right. Okay, they were dealt in on the joke that if you live in this country, you hit the lottery. It's a land of incredible opportunity. And if you bust your ass and you do things right, anybody can be anything. We all were raised by that. And that's what we cater to on the air. Real stories happening to real people. And a lot of real people look out at the world right now. They see a woman who just won a congressional nomination who says America deserved 9/11. They see another woman who won a congressional nomination who says illegal immigrants who commit murder in this country shouldn't be deported back to their original country.
7: That's stupid. Use your common sense.
0: We're going to cover it all in this hour. Look around the media. Who's standing up for Israel while all this raging anti-Semitism goes on? You know, I was calling into WDBO in Orlando this morning. And then I was on OKV down in Jacksonville real quick, and I was thinking about their state. Right now, there's this massive campaign to stop Kanye West from rapping down in Florida this weekend because he's a rapper who said a bunch of anti-Semitic things. So imagine wrapping your head around the fact that if you're a rapper who says anti-Semitic things, you can't have a concert. But you can say anti-Semitic things and be the mayor of New York City.
7: Well, that's the dumbest thing I've heard of.
0: You could say anti-Semitic things and be a congresswoman. You could be a senator. You could have a Nazi tattoo and get nominated by the party, the Democrat Party, the one that says all of the Republicans are Nazis.
8: This is total crap.
0: So you understand the thing that makes Fox News popular is we are a port in the storm of sanity. It's people who were raised right that come from blue-collar backgrounds that are trying to protect America and have an honest conversation. That's why so many of you get mad at the liberals on this channel. Do you know how many of my events, the Q&A, within the top 3 questions, it'll be, when are you guys going to get rid of

0: Jessica Tarloff. And the crowd's like, yeah, pumped up. Yeah. All right, Jimmy, come on. But the reason you get mad at her is because you don't agree with her politically. And we're willing to platform people we don't necessarily agree with because that's what the country was built on. You understand? Okay, if you go over to MSNBC, the guy playing the Republican is like a chicken that works on the board at Popeyes. Like, you can call him a chicken, but if he's on the board at Popeyes, is he looking out for chickens day to day?
1: The answer would be no.
0: The answer would be no. Okay, we put real liberals on. We don't put Republicans on, you know, call them liberals and make them agree with everything we say. That's what they're doing over on MSNBC. And to an extent, that's what they're doing on CNN. Although I'll give them credit on that Abby Phillips show at night where everybody just screams at each other at the same time like it's the last scene of Reservoir Dogs. They do put on Republicans like Scott Jennings, Jason Rance. You just don't hear a word they say because everybody's just screaming at each other. It's madness. So it is the highest honor to represent Fox News and the people like yourself who frequent these media platforms, who come to my shows, who watch me on TV, who call into the radio program, because I understand that I'm dealing with people who get it. The running joke in my family that Jenny and I always say is we always say good people like me, meaning me. Okay, everybody you meet that's a fan of mine at a show is cool. You never meet the serious, we got to take back this country, Jimmy, because everybody knows, okay, you know, we do need to protect the country. That's important. But no serious person thinks I'm going to help. I'm a grown man who plays video games. I majored in Nintendo. Okay, if you need to beat Super Mario Brothers in one try, like if you need to save a princess on a Nintendo, baby girl, I got you. But if you need me to save a democracy? So all I can tell you as we embark on the next 3 years of this mission is that, you know, everything looks bigger and fancier and crazier because it kind of is, but the mission's the same, man. Just having real conversations. This show started on 27 stations. I think all in with weekends and everything else, we're well over 200 right now. Okay, but it's the same microphone. You're sitting in the same studio, still hanging out, you know, prioritizing the same things. And I can tell you as someone who thinks that way, okay, today, it's June 24th, 2026. Do you know what I was doing 25 years ago today? It was June 24th, 2001. I did my first stand-up set at Caroline's on Broadway. It's my very first moment in show business. It was 25 years ago today at Caroline's. I did an afternoon show. I was dating a girl from the Armani Exchange. So she dressed me like a guy who shopped at the Armani Exchange. And the first time I went on stage at Caroline's, I was wearing white linen pants and open-toed sandals.
2: You ought to be ashamed of yourself.
0: It was so embarrassing. Like, I don't believe a copy of it exists. I'm not saying I wouldn't watch it if I could find it, but it was VHS. And I do believe all of those copies were at my mom's house, and I threw them out, like, as time went on, and I developed a little self-awareness and broke up with Margot from the Armani Exchange. But not before a couple of really good nights in the fitting room, you know what I mean? That whole...
3: I love it when you talk dirty.
0: Stop it, Margot. Don't get your hopes up. You're probably still a chubby chaser, but I am taken. Although now that Jenny's got a couple of bucks, she might get out of here. But the point is, okay, as we get on the air, I represent to you the proof that you really can bust your ass and make magical things happen in this country. Okay, it took a long time. Like my TV show is 3 years old, just about. So that took 22 years to get to. This radio show is 7 years old. So that took about 18 years to get to. With a lot of overnight taxi shifts, a lot of bad comedy gigs. You're telling jokes in opium dens and, you know, firehouses where they're too hammered to speak English, but the food's good. So you go, you have fun. People talk through your set, heckle you, you know, all of that stuff. You know the song Piano Man, where he has this great lyric? He goes, they sit at the bar, put bread in my jar and say, man, what are you doing here? Okay, well, I wasn't even doing that bar. That bar would have been a step up for me. The man, what are you doing here bar was where I'd wind up if everything went right, you know, based on where I started. But the point is, as I sit here right now, yeah, we're talking to millions of people on the TV and the radio every day, and it's amazing. But I'm the proof that you could do the work and you can get there. What jumped out at me last night when Jenny and I got done putting Lincoln through the paces as our designated driver, getting us home from Bryant and Cooper out there on Long Island. Shout out to them. They know how to make a girl feel special We ate the Cajun ribeye. Oh, the Cajun ribeye is great. It's the best thing you'll ever eat at a steakhouse. I had to kind of quick pitch dessert in case the wardrobe team showed up, you know.
1: Put that cookie down now!
0: Quick dessert, lemon meringue pie, got home. It was great. It was one of the greatest nights of my life. It really was outstanding. But I got home last night, threw on my TV, and it was a socialist one, a communist one, an Islamist who wants to impose Sharia law one. And I was like, hey, wait a minute. What the hell is going on? In the city of Never Forget, like we really did forget. And getting past the aspect of fanaticism that doesn't respect Western civilization and wants to kill us, okay, they were powered by people who were the complete opposite of me, meaning people who didn't want to do the work. Socialism, okay, is a fancy word for losers. Okay, that's what socialism appeals to. It's the people who made all the wrong decisions in life that have decided they're entitled to successful people's stuff because they sucked. You know, whenever somebody says, oh, capitalism's not fair. Capitalism is fair as fair could be. Elon Musk migrated here from South Africa with nothing. He's a trillionaire. He's the ultimate testament to the spectacular possibilities of life in this country. But the Democrats are getting elected by telling you guys like him are the bad guy. Focus on Elon Musk, the guy who invented the rockets and the electric cars and PayPal and helped the blind see, the deaf hear, the paralyzed walk. We got to get rid of this guy. How about, I don't know, focus on the guy that got arrested yesterday for $3.2 billion in Somali fraud. The point is, the upper 1% are never going to hurt you as much as the bottom 1%, because those are the entitlement programs that get exploited. Those are the USAID funds that get misappropriated. Those are the giant government programs designed to subsidize failure, because if the program succeeds, you no longer get your money. They no longer get the votes.
3: This is politics as usual.
0: But the point is, as I sit here right now in this hideous pink jacket, I like it. Hannity hates it so much. You have no idea. But as I sit here in this jacket, in this chair, talking to all these people, I'm telling you because I care. There's no rule in life that says you cannot get off your ass and accomplish anything on this earth that you can dare dream of doing. Okay? And oftentimes the difference between you and it is your ability to persevere in the face of all types of overwhelming adversities and the undying urge to quit. Okay? I will tell you, one of the most helpful pieces of advice I ever got in this industry was given to me by Jimmy Fallon, who works across the street at the Tonight Show. Okay, when I was first starting out, I was playing this club called the Siberia Bar, right around the block from Fox. It was next to the Port Authority bus terminal, and it's as divey could be. Like, the Siberia Bar is a bad city. Like, Hunter Biden would think there were too many drugs in Siberia Bar.
4: Hunter's a dirtbag.
0: Like, this place is a little sleazy. Okay, it was a bad situation. But I was doing comedy downstairs. One of my buddies, Ray DeVito, is a Port Authority cop at the time. And he's like, hey, man, Jimmy Fallon's upstairs at the bar. You got to go talk to him. I told him my buddy's a comic. I see him in here all the time. You got to go talk to Jimmy Fallon. So I went upstairs and saw Jimmy Fallon at the bar. And have you ever seen somebody so drunk, that had they pooped their pants, they wouldn't have even known that they did it?
4: What the hell did you just say?
0: I'm telling you, Jimmy Fallon turned around to say hello to me, and I was talking to a Korean woman. That's how drunk he was in that moment with his fabulous hair. And he turned around. He's like, my buddy Ray was like, hey, it's my buddy Jimmy Fallon. He's a comic. Any advice you can give him, we'd appreciate it. He spun around on his stool, the Korean woman, put both of his hands on my friend's shoulders and not mine, and talked to my friend thinking it was me. And he goes, Jimmy, I just got to tell you, man, no matter what happens, just keep going. He's like, I can't tell you how many times I just wanted to quit in this business. Just keep going. And then he swung back around thinking he had spoken to me during that conversation. But I heeded the advice and I was like, good God, it was the one thing that helped me more than anything else is that over the course of the last 25 years, there's probably been 3,573 days where I should have quit or wanted to or dreamt about it or drew up a list of cool things I do once I did quit. And a lot of times I would think back to Jimmy Fallon. And what's funny is when I got my own TV show, I got a nice case of ice cream in the mail from Jimmy Fallon in a Yeti cooler with a nice note about getting my own show and how if I worked hard, someday I'd get my own ice cream just like him, at which point Wardrobe confiscated the ice cream and threatened to rip up my contract. But the point is, he was one of those people that reminds me so profoundly of everything that's wrong with the world. On the day that I'm sitting here as the ultimate testament to keep going, there's a bunch of people in office who just got elected by catering to folks who don't even want to start.
3: 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You're right. When you're right, you're right. You're right.
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1: CNN is the worst.
0: Well, what they're telling you is not about their views. It's about the views of the modern Democrat. 66% of Democrats now prefer socialism to capitalism. Okay? 66% prefer socialism over capitalism.
2: I'm surrounded by idiots.
0: Okay. As far back as 2010, capitalism still ruled the day, 51 to 50. I don't know how that math works out. Okay, but the fact remains right now it's 66 to 42. That is psychotic, and it tells you we are actually living in the golden age of losers, just like freeloading nothings. Okay, if you have any understanding of economics whatsoever, socialism has killed a few hundred million people around the globe. You see, the reason the government can't pay for everything is in doing so, you know, the old Margaret Thatcher line, you eventually run out of other people's money. But long before you do, when the government seizes the means of production and eliminates actual competition from the marketplace and takes away the ambition of people like Elon Musk, who create millions and billions and ultimately trillions of dollars in wealth, is all of that creation and innovation is what actually employs people like you and me. Somebody makes a lot of money, invested in a business, they hire more people. Somebody creates a product. Now there's a huge market to package it, ship it, manufacture it. It hires more people. The minute the government seizes the means of production, all of that innovation goes away and your economies come to a crippling, crashing halt. Imagine down in Venezuela, where they just had a socialist president running the place. We came down and captured the guy, threw him in a Nike tracksuit so we could all spend our Saturday making memes. And the people of Venezuela ran into the streets, burst into tears, and cried. Why? Because they had finally escaped socialism. How many times have you seen that around the world? And the reality is, we're learning the hardest lesson here now because of the lazy people who are getting indoctrinated on apps like TikTok. You know, everybody smokes weed for free and lies around watching Netflix in their pajamas. That seems like a day of work if you're a loser. And that's who's carrying the Democrat Party.
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5: News. I'm Gianna Gelosi. President Trump canceling plans to sign a bipartisan housing bill, saying he won't sign it until lawmakers pass the Save America Act. House Speaker Mike Johnson.
6: He and I have talked about this a lot. He has expressed the priority and the preference of the Save America Act. We share that.
5: Fox's Jared Halpern.
7: The president will join Senate Republicans amid his push for passage of the Save America Act and new voter ID legislation. It would also put restrictions on transgender athletes in female sports and transgender surgeries for minors. But previous efforts to approve the measure have fallen far short in the Senate.
5: And it was a socialist sweep here in New York City. All three of mayors over on Mamdani's candidates surging to victory.
8: What we saw last night was a hunger for leaders who will be there on the front lines looking to make it easier for working people to afford life in the greatest city in the world.
5: America's listening to Fox News.
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1: Oh, hot damn. I don't do this every day, but I'm about to quote CNN as the voice of reason in these turbulent political times. There's this back and forth. Joe Scarborough went pretty viral this morning for saying the socialists have not taken over the Democratic Party. I mean,
2: what an idiot.
1: I guess that's the best way to say it. But man, oh boy, oh man, what you understand happened last night in New York. And I've been saying this since Mom Donnie ran for mayor. I'd be like, hey guys, I'm going to talk about the New York mayor's race. And the rest of the country would be like,
3: shut up. Will you shut up?
1: And I'd say, hey, I know you don't care who my mayor is, but understand the watershed moment Mom Donnie represented within establishment politics is that Democrats know socialism is bad and it's killed everybody and starved them to death all around the world. I mean, do they want big government? Yeah. They don't want it so big that they have to kneel blindfolded in front of a ditch and get shot when things go sideways, like you're living in a third world country. Like, guys, socialism is really, really bad. Like, I should support it as a chubby guy, because I might finally lose the weight if I was standing in a bread line for 90 hours a week. Okay, that'd be the one shot you got me to avoid carbs. Honestly, I bet you the wardrobe team voted for Mom Donnie. You're like, this might be the only angle we got to, you know, slim and fail it down. Because they are chasing me through the lobby with that Ozempic needle right now. You walk in the door, you're like, wow! It's like playing paintball. I gotta just run. But the point is, it kills everybody. It crushes everything it touches. And it just went 3-for-3 last night in New York City. And I said this at the time Mom Donnie was running. I said, hey, you guys don't care about New York, but if he wins, the Democrats who know socialism is bad, they're still going to embrace him. Because if that proves as a viable path to power, that means they can fundraise off of socialism.
4: We're paying in cash.
1: It's their favorite thing in the world is to tell you, you know, the elites have too much money, so give it to us, the elites, so we can go fix your problems. No, you don't understand. It's like Bernie Sanders. Bernie Sanders burst onto the scene when he was just like a little club band before he was playing arenas, and it was the millionaires and the billionaires and the trillionaires are the problem, the 1%. But then I became a millionaire, so I am only mad at the billionaires and the trillionaires. And that's what it becomes. But the point is, it's all champagne socialism. Where was Mom Donnie the last 2 weeks? Hanging out at the Knick game for $40,000 a seat? Going to the World Cup? What do you think that's running them? Oh, my God. But the point is, every one of these people, AOC was flying around on the Bernie Sanders private jet. The point is, if it's viable, the Democrats don't have anything right now. They've spent the last 10 years of their lives just calling anyone who disagrees with them a racist. That was the strategy.
5: Democrats just call everyone racist so they go along with their stupid ideas.
1: And it really worked in the beginning of social media, because everybody was so scared of the outrage mob and they didn't want to be on the wrong side of it. They didn't understand what it was. They didn't necessarily agree with it. They just knew they didn't want to lose their job that day because 10,000 people were tagging their employer in a comment saying, you've got a racist working for you at Domino's. Okay, I wrote a whole book about this called Cancel Culture Dictionary. It's a New York Times bestseller. I am the only community college graduate to make the bestseller list. Listen, folks, you don't have to read them to write them. That's the thing about books. But the point is, okay, that social media stampede crushed a lot of people and pistol whipped them into compliance with a lot of dopey Democrat ideas. Think about men competing in women's sports. Okay, we knew all the way back in the beginning of time there were biological differences between men and women. Mr. Rogers' most famous song of all time, it's called Everybody's Fancy. He won multiple Emmys for singing this song. Mr. Rogers. He was played by Tom Hanks in a movie. Tom Hanks, the guy who plays Woody in Toy Story. I mean, he can't get any more mainstream than that. They weren't calling him a radical transphobic bigot. Here's Mr. Rogers.
6: Boys are boys from the beginning. If you were born a boy, you stay a boy. Girls are girls right from the start. If you were born a girl, you stay a girl and grow up to be a lady.
1: Could you imagine Fred Rogers said that now in a Democrat primary? They'd be like,
7: he should be behind bars.
1: They would lock him up, okay? if he said something as hateful and crazy as this?
6: Only girls can be the mommies. Only boys can be the daddies. Yes, sir.
1: Oh, my God. They would have forced crying circles like it was a North Korean funeral for stating the biological accuracy. If you look at the highest grossing comedies of the 80s, one of the top three was Kindergarten Cop. Do you know what the biggest laugh in the movie was? It was a statement that would get this actor arrested if he said it to a Democrat in this day and age.
4: Boys have a penis, girls have a vagina.
1: But do you understand, although that literally brought down the House, you can serve in the House of Representatives if you now disagree with that. Okay, and the reason they made the traction is because for 4 or 5 years when they started to implement these radical ideas, there was such a vicious blowback against anybody who argued against them that it became mainstream based on nothing more than the venom supporting it and the apathy opposing it. You know, Riley Gaines, who's very famous now, had to swim with Leah Thomas. Leah Thomas was Will Thomas, 472nd ranked male swimmer in the world, okay, but jumped in the pool as a woman, okay, and made it all the way to number one. And one thing I will say, I know that's ridiculous. There's obviously a biological advantage, but we should also factor in the reality that Leah Thomas, the only female swimmer that had to battle her fellow opponents as well as shrinkage. But there she was, hopping into the pool, going for the gold. And you couldn't argue with it, or you were a lunatic, radical, trans, genocide. Think about Serena Williams, the greatest female athlete ever to live. She was on David Letterman. She was asked about playing an exhibition against Andy Murray at a time when she was the number one ranked female tennis player of all time. And Andy Murray wasn't even a top 10. Here is her reaction to an exhibition against Andy Murray.
7: For me, tennis and men's tennis and women's tennis are completely almost two separate sports. So I'm like, if I were to play Andy Murray, I would lose 6-0, 6-0 in 5 to 6 minutes, maybe 10 minutes. Because it's a completely different sport. The men are a lot faster, and they serve harder, they hit harder. It's just a different game. And I love to play women's tennis, and I only want to play girls because I don't want to be embarrassed. I would not do the tour. I wouldn't do Billie Jean any justice. So Andy, stop it.
8: Yeah.
7: I'm not gonna let you kill me.
1: It's the greatest female athlete to ever live, the most decorated, compensated female athlete to ever live, saying men's sports and women's sports are completely different sports, and she would get killed in 5 seconds. And if she said that right now, she'd get beat up by a woman named Beth. Beth is upset with you. Beth would like to talk to you in the ladies' room. Got to pretend it's normal. But that's how they got their way, and that's what's happening with socialism now. Okay, a lot of people are apathetic as this stuff infiltrates their lower-level elections, because they're called a racist or an Islamophobe if they push back against it. That's what they're doing with all the Somali fraud. Like, hey, you guys are just mad because they're Somali. We're like, no, because the money they stole, it was supposed to go to other Somalis. That's how entitlement programs work. They get defrauded by members of the community they were meant for. Okay, when you go into an area where there's extreme poverty and there's a heavy ethnic concentration, that means whatever that ethnicity happens to be, the money was meant for them. But lo and behold, someone comes along and exploits the program. You're looking up for the Somalis who got ripped off. Okay? And the Democrats are telling you you are a racist for doing it.
9: I'm sick and tired of all this bullshit.
1: And it's been effective enough that the combination of catering to losers, which is what socialism does, okay, and weaponizing a lot of these anti-Western beliefs. One of the girls who won in the primary last night is the head of an organization that says their number one priority is to eliminate Western civilization. I'm going to play you a clip a little bit later on. The girl Mamdani endorsed flat out says that America deserved 9/11.
10: It's people with a dirty mind that think like that.
1: But the one thing all of these people have in common, besides the fact that they're nutbags, is that they're winning. So you understand, last night, it's where we started this conversation, I was explaining to you that New York is so pivotal because although you don't care about it around the country, and I don't blame you, okay, it's nowhere in the world would there be a guy who was better off if only he spent a little more time in New York City. No one's writing that country song. You know, if only my kid saw a pantless time traveler on the way to school in the morning, that would get him an education. That's what we have here in New York. But the point is, all of the political money is in New York. It's in New York, it's in LA, it's in Washington. Okay, most of the money funding your local congressional race, wherever you're listening in the country right now, comes from somebody in New York, some billionaire, some NGO. Same with Texas. James Tallarico, all of his money is coming from LA and New York, all of it. So you understand, New York matters because it is the epicenter of money. And if you know anything about politics, money is the be-all and all.
8: It costs a lot of money to run for political office.
1: A lot of money, Johnny Carson. So the point is, okay, who wins in New York oftentimes dictates who gets the money everywhere else. So in our elections last night, we had a slew of candidates endorsed by Chuck Schumer and Hakeem Jeffries. What do they both have in common? Idiots. But you understand, they represent the establishment wing of the Democrat Party. That's the common thread there. Hakeem Jeffries, Speaker of the House. Chuck Schumer is a majority leader, minority leader in the Senate all the time for the Democrats. He's been in Washington since Washington. Like, literally. I think he graduated. I think he was a junior when George was a senior. But the point is, okay, it's been around 1,000 years. Those guys had three candidates last night that represented the establishment wing of the Democratic Party, the more moderate wing, if you will. Okay, they went up against three candidates endorsed by Mamdani and AOC. Now, you understand what they're ultimately fighting for in victory is the funding direction of the Democrat Party.
11: We're paying in cash.
1: And the Schumer establishment wing, what they tell you is the moderate wing. Okay, they went 0-3. Here is Van Jones at CNN acknowledging this one moment in time, as Whitney Houston once sang. Clip two.
12: Well, New York City matters because the two most exciting left-wing candidates are here, AOC and Mamdani, but also this is the stronghold for the establishment, Schumer and Hakeem Jeffries. This is a battle between the establishment and this insurgency, and the roof is collapsing on the Democratic Party establishment tonight.
1: He ain't wrong. Here is NBC News telling you it is a political earthquake. Clip one.
13: This is something of a political earthquake. NBC News projects that in the 13th Congressional District of New York, challenger Daria Lisa Avila Chevalier has defeated five-term incumbent Adriano Espiat. Espiat, the chair of the Congressional Hispanic Caucus, had run with the endorsement. The Democratic leader in the House, Hakeem Jeffries, with the endorsement. The governor of New York, Kathy Hochul, with endorsements from a number of prominent Democrats, but not the mayor of New York City. Zoran Mamdani instead endorsed Daria Lisa Avila Chevalier. She is aligned with the Democratic Socialists of America, and she has defeated a five-term incumbent.
1: A five-term incumbent. Not that the incumbent was any good. Like, Dan Goldman got beat last night. Dan Goldman's a loser. He's a guy that's been calling Trump Hitler since the beginning of time. Suing to throw him off the ballot. Lock him up, you know, to protect democracy, that whole thing.
5: Democrats are so full of crap.
1: Okay, but you understand, this is to give you an idea of what is happening. Like Claire Valdez, here she is telling you Palestine and abolishing ICE. That's what people voted for. Here it is, clip 11.
14: Palestine is on the ballot. Woo! Tenants are on the ballot. Woo! Abolishing ICE is on the ballot. Woo! And we have a world to win. Because when we fight...
1: All right. Except today is probably, you know, with the exception of Mamdani's election, the greatest day to own a U-Haul company in the history of New York City. Because this is actually bad. Everybody's a socialist. Everybody hates the cops. They want to abolish ICE. There's so many clips I could play you. Here they are telling you that deportations are wrong and can't happen with them in power. This is clip 14.
15: all deportation is wrong. Is that something you still believe?
16: I still believe that all deportations are wrong.
15: But that would seem to also include people who were convicted of breaking U.S. criminal law. Is the deportation of those people wrong?
16: Yes.
17: Thousands of volunteers have knocked on 200,000 doors. That is how we abolish ICE. That is how we end the genocide. And that is how we guarantee housing and Medicare for all.
18: I've been calling to abolish ICE since 2018 in the first Trump administration. Congressman Goldman started calling to abolish ICE in the last month or two.
1: Oh, good God.
19: Thank you for the education, gentlemen. We've just received a PhD in stupidity.
1: Did you hear the one woman? That's the only way we're going to end the genocide. What is the genocide? Like in what you call Palestine, the population has quadrupled since the year 2005. Most genocides go the other way. When it comes to ICE committing genocide against what? No one's being killed. No one's being targeted for their ethnicity, which would be the technical definition. The only deaths being caused by mass migration are, yes, the 300,000 kids who died from fentanyl poisoning deaths. Lord knows what happened to the 500,000 kids that get trafficked across the border. You know, you hear these horrible stories about people suffocating in tractor trailers getting smuggled into the country. The point is there's a real humanitarian crisis with an open border, but ICE's job is to find the worst of the worst of the worst, the child sex traffickers, the rapists, and the murderers. And I just played you a montage of four different Democrats, all of whom just got nominated, who flat out say, if you're one of those murderers, you shouldn't be kicked out of the country. Then I guess the only solution would be to deport you.
20: Get him out of here. Get him out.
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0: There it is, Fox Across America with Jimmy Failla, a three-hour audio masterpiece sponsored by the fine folks at Prevagen. It is for your brain. Now, technically, in a show this long, I could do the Prevagen read at any point in the show, and it would all be fine. But we have a guest engineer sitting in today named Joel.
1: This guy's a serious ass.
0: And he works normally on the Guy Benson show, and he likes to tell me what to do, because on the Guy Benson show, he's not even allowed to talk. Like, they literally hit him with a rod during commercial breaks. Like, they actually come in there, and he has to say thank you. So the idea that he gets to flex a little muscle on the show, I do the read for him, because when this is over, he's about to go get hit with a flower sock by Lord Radio. So, Prevagen, it's for your brain. But as we roll on into the next hour, you're going to need your brain, because Giotto Caldwell is coming by. Giotto keeps doing these big benefits down at Mar-a-Lago. And obviously, he just got engaged. He's really tight with the president. He's got a lot going on in the world. But he is a guy that's getting married, and he wants to start a family someday. And as you would imagine, if you're a guy trying to start a young family, the march of socialism in our country, it's really heavily on your mind, especially if you're down in Miami where he's located, because a lot of people there fled all the communism and socialism of Cuba and made it over to our country. And they've got woke white people telling them that they don't understand socialism. Hey, I know you fled socialism on a raft, but you just don't get it. I do. Stupid stuff. We'll discuss it with Gianna. Listen up, America. 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
7: Plan B on Capitol Hill. Lisa Brady, Fox News. After President Trump canceled a signing ceremony for a bipartisan housing bill, posting that a voter ID bill must be passed first. House Speaker Mike Johnson says there's support for the president's priorities.
8: And House Republicans will put together a reconciliation bill, Reconciliation 3.0, that will have that. I talked the president through that in detail this morning, as I have in the past, and he said, can we do it? I said, we can, if the Republicans will stand together.
7: Versions of the Save America Act have failed to advance in the Senate. At this hour, the president is scheduled to have a lunch meeting with Senate Republicans. Meantime, a federal judge has just blocked an executive order on elections, which included requiring proof of citizenship to register to vote. The ruling just in from a federal judge in Boston effectively turns a preliminary injunction she issued a year ago into a permanent ban, ruling that the Constitution gives states and Congress the authority to regulate elections, and that the president's requirements would violate the separation of powers. In addition to his Capitol Hill meeting, President Trump also meets today with the NATO Secretary General, while Secretary of State Marco Rubio is in the Middle East, hearing what allies think about a deal with Iran.
5: Some of America's Gulf allies reportedly think the deal on the table is too soft on Iran, a $300 billion fund to rebuild the country and the easing of some international sanctions. Iran fired hundreds of missiles and drones at its neighbors as Operation Epic Fury unfolded. The memorandum of understanding last week doesn't mention Iran's conventional military arsenal.
7: Fox's Jonathan Savage. U.S. Energy Secretary Chris Wright says going forward, Iran will not have the ability to block the Strait of Hormuz. But he also tells Reuters a return to normal oil flows is delayed because of Iran's mines in the strait. So far, no damage or injuries reported after an earthquake in Northern California, centered in a remote area northeast of San Francisco, preliminary magnitude 5.6. 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
7: In New Jersey, Congresswoman makes her latest court appearance trying to have federal assault charges tossed out after a confrontation with ICE agents last year.
10: This is about weaponizing the Department of Justice to do their personal vindictive bidding against people that they don't like, and I'm one of those people on that list.
7: Democrat LaMonica McIver says she was at a migrant detention center as part of legitimate oversight. She could face up to 17 years in prison if convicted. Four people connected to New York City's former mayor are now facing charges in a federal bribery investigation.
11: Frank Caron, the chief of staff for former Democratic Mayor Eric Adams, is accused of taking more than $100,000 in bribes to steer a multi-million dollar city contract for emergency housing for migrants to a hotel in Queens. A federal indictment says he and three others, including his brother, are charged with bribery, wire fraud, money laundering, and other crimes. Prosecutors say in 2022, when southern state governors were sending migrants to New York City by the busload, the city's social services department rejected the hotel's application to become an emergency migrant shelter. They say Caron interceded on the hotel's behalf. Caron's attorney has called the indictment weak.
7: Fox's Tony J. Powers. Florida is demanding data from CVS Health suggesting the way pharmacy benefits are applied could amount to unfair trade practices.
12: Florida Attorney General James Uthmeyer is now requiring CVS Health, owner of both the retail pharmacy chain and benefit manager Caremark, to turn over records of how it makes payments and how it treats the pharmacies it doesn't own.
13: We're going to want to look at how they might be steering patients and specialty drug rules. We'll be looking at their audits, rebates, and how they treat their own stores versus everybody else.
12: Uthmeyer says the investigation is prompted by complaints that independent pharmacies are strong-armed by CVS Health. The company says they will cooperate.
7: Fox's Evan Brown in Miami. Stocks are higher. The Dow's up 385. I'm Lisa Brady. Fox News.
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1: Oh, hot damn. 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

0: pretty much what I'm doing on the air. So 888-788-9910. If you want to help Kurt Russell fend off the aliens for a few more hours, Giano Caldwell is going to be here. We love Giano Caldwell, fan favorite on this show and every show, but mostly this show. Most of the other shows don't want to put up with his nonsense. And of course, in the third hour, Danny Polishuk, superstar Canadian comedian who is enjoying a lot of these World Cup hijinks that we're watching go viral all over the internet. Travel influencers from around the globe coming to America, getting excited about the abundance of goods and indulgence that we have at our disposal, and hopefully giving a lot of perspective to people who have been taught to hate America. Okay, you live in the greatest party in the history of the world, and I understand there's some woke jackass, some Ivy League professor telling you we're a bunch of genocidal colonizers, but it's your choice to believe him. You know, the other thing you could believe is the case history of literally hundreds of millions of minority immigrants flocking here from all across the globe and becoming impossibly rich beyond all believable bounds. Well, we're moving on up. We're moving on up. Do you know how many minority millionaires and billionaires this racist country has? I'm using air quotes. And that's the whole point of the show, is to give you that perspective. There's a lot of people selling you doom and gloom because it pays well. But the reality behind the doom and gloom couldn't be any further from the truth. How many times have I told you when I was driving a taxi in New York City about people getting into my cab and crying because they made it into America? Okay, the fact that we are now tearing down statues of dead people to give us a little racism to fight over. Oh, well, you don't like that statue in the park? Well, you must be a racist too. You're like, no, it just doesn't mean anything. People who lived 200 years ago do not share our values today. Why? Because we continued to progress as a country. But the reason we progressed was because of people like them who represented the best among us, given the standards of the time.
1: He knows what he's talking about.
0: So there might be some guy down in the park that held a couple of views, you'd be like, good, no, hell no. Okay. But he was right in so many other areas that society, civilization, humanity progressed. Think of the Democrats. FDR is one of the most popular presidents of all time. Although he does look like a bit of a spendthrift with his, the New Deal compared to modern Democrat spending, FDR would be like a right-wing conservative. He'd be like Doge compared to what the Democrats want to spend now. But the reality is FDR did a lot of things at the time that we didn't necessarily agree with. He put Japanese Americans in internment camps during World War II. Okay, yet he is revered to this day for being one of the most progressive presidents who ever lived. And, you know, no small fact that he lowered everybody's insurance while all of those people were in the internment camp. I kid, come on, Jimmy, you can't say that. Come on with the jokes about the Asian drivers. I can make those jokes. I was a former New York City cab driver, and there's nobody out there that's driving worse than me. It's like fat jokes. I tell a lot of fat jokes on this show. Why? Because I'm the reason a lot of liberals believe men can get pregnant. I'm a slob. Okay, but I'm a slob who means well. I care. I get on the air. I'm trying to help. I'm trying to find that stupid common ground thing because I'm still new enough to media to care. Okay, I would love to be sitting here, you know, two or three, you know, contracts from now with the speedboat on my fourth or fifth wife, all named Jenny. They all have to be named Jenny. It's the only rule. So you have to change your name if you want a shot at the title. But the point is, I find that funny. It's not a reality. But I sit around every day getting on the air, getting off the air, mindful of how my words might impact you as a listener. Because when I was driving a cab for 12 hours a day, you'd listen to 12 hours of talk radio a day, and you realize that everybody coming out of your speakers was force multiplying something into the world. If they were upbeat, they were force multiplying positive vibes into the world. If they were angry, militant, we got to get these people, then they were pissing off the world. Okay, I want the yield for my time in media to be something that kind of picks up your day. It's a, you know, spiritual cup of coffee. You know, you're not really wealthier for having accumulated it, but in a roundabout way, your day is. You feel better about things. That's what we try to do. So when we talk about right now and the lack of perspective in this country, the biggest thing that's escaping both political parties is that nobody on the right realizes it. Maybe you're starting to. Nobody on the left realizes it. Your politicians, the ones you vote for, don't respect you. That's our biggest challenge right now. If you're a Republican, most Republicans in elected office don't respect your opinion as a voter anymore. And if you're a Democrat, the same goes. And the ultimate proof of that is the Save America Act. Trump spoke about it yesterday before he went to the rally.

0: in Pennsylvania. Understand the reality of right now. Voter ID, Save America Act, it's something that 84% of Americans support. As democracy goes, there's no greater mandate given to a government than 84% support. Yet the people we elected in the Republican Party and gave the majorities in the Senate, the House, and the Oval Office aren't getting done what 84% of us support.
1: That's just how white folks will do you.
0: And the Republicans can get away with it by being like, well, I don't have the Democrat votes. That's what John Thune says. And the Democrats get away with it by saying, well, it's Jim Crow. How dare you support something like this? They're trying to kick black men and women off the voter rolls. Women who just got married, they don't want them to vote. Okay, and the in-between on that is nothing gets done. Because guys like John Thune, who run the Senate, say, well, I don't have the votes. Nothing I can do. The Democrats don't want to work with me. They call it the Jim Crow 2.0. But do you understand? Every significant piece of legislation that has ever been passed in this country of meaning went through a period of days, weeks, and months where they didn't have the votes. But there was something they did back then that they don't do now. Back then, they respected the will of the voter. So if there was something 84% of the people wanted and you didn't have the votes, you got off your ass and you went out there and you got the friggin' votes. Okay? That's how it worked.
2: Correctamundo.
0: And understand that if 84% of people wanted something, you'd pretty much already have the votes, because most folks wouldn't want to be on record as opposing what 84% of the people want. But now, because we're living in such a politically fragmented moment, and it's so much more important to people to beat the other side than it is to actually make progress as a country, we're sitting here as voters in both parties, and the biggest challenge we're facing is that we want things that the government won't do. Okay, talk about a taxation without representation. Yeah, there's a lot of good things Trump administration is doing. This is not British tyranny of King George predating the Revolutionary War. But the Democrats want to tax you a lot worse than Prince George did. And as we sit here right now, even the Republicans in office aren't doing enough to give us what we want. So in a roundabout way, we're still getting screwed. Okay. Donald Trump now saying he's going to hold off the bill signing ceremony for the Affordable Housing Act until they get some action on the Save America Act. And, you know, everybody in Congress is now like, hell no. What kind of racist, kind of crazy narcissist, Hitler, you know, whatever the dumb things are that make a good soundbite. But the fact remains, okay, 84% of us want something. Donald Trump, to his credit, you might like the, not like the way he's going about doing it, but he's trying to execute on behalf of the will of the people. Okay, and here is John Thune talking to my man Chad Pergram. Chad Pergram, who I had the pleasure of sitting next to at Jackie Heinrich's wedding over the week. And God love Chad Pergram. His wife's great, too. But here is John Thune telling Pergram, or at least answering whether or not he is frustrated with the president, clip 22.
3: Do you have to express to the president some of your frustration with him, the idea that he's been jerking the Senate around the past couple of weeks?
4: Look, we have very candid conversations. I am very direct with the president. I shoot straight with him and vice versa. And, you know, we at times have differences of opinion. But I think the important thing is the issues that really matter to the future of this country and to the American people, we have been united on. Yes, and sometimes we have differences of opinion, but the one thing that we all agree on is we have an alignment of incentives.
0: We have an alignment of incentives, okay, which is a fancy DC way of saying, ain't nothing gonna get done. That's all it is. I'm direct with the president. I shoot straight with him. We have an alignment of incentives. You know what that sounds like, guys? I hate to do this to you, but as a guy who calls a fair fight, honestly, what did that mean? And did he say any more or any less than Kamala Harris in this clip I keep making fun of? Here's Kamala Harris talking about the power of hope. If you're a person struggling to pay a bill, live in a safer neighborhood, get your kid into a better school, tell me if this manifesto from Kamala Harris addresses anything tangible. Clip 38.
5: I really, truly believe this. We each have light inside of us. And we need to know that that is what inspires our hope as much as anything external to ourselves. And when we feel that and not allow an election or an individual to dampen that light, and instead let that light kind of carry us, in particular through moments of darkness, that we not only act on that hope, but we inspire that hope in each other. And in particular at this moment, it is so important that we not only have hope, but that we understand that that should be a verb.
0: Oh, man.
2: Kamala is so stupid.
0: Kamala Harris, only woman to run for president because it comes with a designated driver. But again, Thune is speaking in the same vague generalities. Well, we've got an incentive of structure and blah, blah, blah. 84% of the people want it. Get it done. And they're like, nah, can't. You know, here is Trump talking about Thune before he jumped on the plane. I enjoyed this. Clip 23.
6: We have to pass the Save America Act, which is voter ID, which is proof of citizenship, etc. We have to pass it. So we're going to have to talk about that and many other things. A lot of good relations.
7: The Senate Majority Leader, John Thune, has told you many times he doesn't believe that they have the vote.
6: That's what being a leader is about. You know, he's a leader. John's a leader. That's what being as a leader is about. Look, we have to be able to get proof of citizenship when you vote. Otherwise, we don't have elections. We have to be able to get voter ID. So John is a leader, and hopefully he can get the votes.
0: Hopefully he can get the votes. Hope. It sounds like he's drawing on that Kamala speech. Oh, good goodness, Jimmy.
8: This could be a problem.
0: Okay, because he can't get the votes, because he doesn't want to get the votes. The midterms are around the corner. And this is a controversial bill in swing districts because of guys like Chuck Schumer telling you it's Jim Crow 2.0. Here's Chuck Schumer, clip 24.
9: They say it's all about ID, voter ID. It's not. They will remove 25 million people off the rolls. Why? Because they'll require under this act, which is not going to pass, and we're not going to let it pass. We've defeated in court. I was a lead plaintiff in the decision to do that. We've refused to give them the votes that they would want for this. We never will. What it does is it says every state, send your election rolls not to the Justice Department or the voting division, but to the Department of Homeland Security, where Musk and Doge and Vote have installed an algorithm that determines whether you're legitimately right to vote or not. The algorithm is a fix. It'll knock 20 million people, 30 million people off the rolls, and they don't tell you.
6: He is so full of shit, this guy.
0: There's now a secret algorithm that's going to knock people off the rolls, and they're not going to find out. Of course they're going to find out. If they went to vote... And do you know what we have in all of these states? First of all, he's lying. But second of all, we have same-day registration. Number one. Number two, everybody getting in your face and telling you this is Jim Crow is so insulting to black Americans in the year 2026. Like Jim Crow, they were burning down people's houses, charging them poll taxes and literacy clauses, you know, using Bull Connor and the mob of lunatics that were physically harming people to deter them from voting. The idea that asking for a valid ID. Barack Obama opened this presidential library last week. Do you know when you needed to get in? Two forms of photo ID.
10: Oh, wow.
0: So does that make our first black president Jim Crow? No, these are circus people running the country right now. But the one thing they all have in common is they don't respect you, the will of the American people. Chuck Schumer doesn't believe it's Jim Crow on steroids. He obviously believes they could lose significant votership if you purge the voter rolls because there might be a couple of legal people placing votes here or there. I don't know the exact numbers. I can't look. I want to be responsible. Okay, but the Republicans, just the same, don't believe there's nothing they can do to pass the bill, but they do believe that you don't have the balls to do anything about it.
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0: girl. It is Fox Across America with Jimmy Fallon. We have Giano Caldwell in the on-deck circle. He's down in Miami where it's safe. It's not up here in New York where all the defund the police, abolish ICE lunatics just won their primaries. If you didn't catch any of this, man, whoa! Listen to some of the people who won last night. Chevalier Valdez, even Mom Donnie Jamal Bowman. Jamal Bowman is, of course, the idiot who pulled a fire alarm, lost his primary, but he is ultimately trying to, you know, latch on to the socialism wing of the party and revive his political career. He's the last voice you'll hear in this. You might lose brain cells for this, so be careful. Clip three.
1: Abolish ICE. Free Palestine. 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And join DSA.
2: We have to use every tool in the toolbox to make sure that we abolish ICE.
3: It was not the end of a political movement. It was the beginning.
4: It's socialism in the motherfucking house.
5: That was absolutely dreadful.
0: Seriously, Jamal Bowman. It's socialism in the house. It's not good, man. It's not good. And I'm telling you, there's a lot of appetite for this sort of thing because there's a generation of people that have not necessarily been failed by capitalism, but they haven't been successful in the system. There's a lot of people who haven't put in the work. There's also just a lot of people being crushed by the crippling cost of college and stuff like that. Do you know how many kids are coming out of college right now with $100,000 loans, $200,000 loans, and don't have a job to go with it because they majored in, you know, gender studies or art history or, you know, create, you know, stuff that just the only commensurate job placement program is at Starbucks. You know, there's a reason 90% of the people mixing your coffee have purple hair and a nose ring. And that's not telling you that's a bad thing. Okay. Plenty of those purple hair nose ring chicks are hot. They look great. They got a tattoo sleeve on their arm. And then you got the other wing that have the tattoo sleeve, the nose ring and the hair. But they also have a surprise party for you when you get home. Not good. Not good. You know, unless that's how you roll. Case, it is good. I'm not going to yuck your yum. But Giano Caldwell, superstar Fox News contributor, one of my all-time favorite people anywhere. The man just got engaged.
6: 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Use your common sense.
0: He doesn't have any. 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
9: Fox News, I'm Therese Crowley. Markets rally with oil crashing briefly to $69 a barrel. President Trump orders the DOJ to investigate why gas prices aren't dropping as fast. Democrats complain that he's canceled signing the Road to Housing Reform Bill till the Senate passes the Save America Act for voter ID.
10: These posters and the president's words kind of speak for themselves. He doesn't care about their financial situation. That's the answer.
9: Democrat Pete Aguilar, as socialists sweep three seats in the New York Democrat primary. House Speaker Mike Johnson.
11: It's going to decide the direction of the country. 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
12: 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They try to crash our party, the Democratic Party.
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1: You know my next guest as a Fox News political analyst. I know him as our senior correspondent to Hennessy, founder of the CaldwellInstitute.org. I had to take one shot at him. Gianno Caldwell is here. Hey, buddy.
2: Great to be with you.
1: I know there's a heavy day for you. It's the four-year anniversary of your brother getting killed. And that's beyond heavy. And, you know, we try to be a show that offers hope and direction to the people who listen. But I would imagine a day like today is just tough, regardless of that mission.
2: No, 100%, Jimmy. And thank you for having me. And thank you for always being supportive of what I've done to advance my brother's legacy, whether it be the Caldwell Institute for Public Safety or covering stories where families have experienced violence and lost loved ones. This is a very heavy day. This is the day 4 years ago where I got the call that my innocent teenage baby brother Christian was murdered in Chicago. And since then, I've been out for justice in many ways through many facets. But certainly, I can always go back to the Fox News Channel and our family. They're our colleagues who have been so supportive and always of pushing and allowing for me to tell Christian's story on our air before millions. So I can't be more thankful and remembrance of his legacy to what the Fox News family has done on behalf of my family. So I can't thank everyone enough.
1: For sure. You know, we love you and we support everything you do. My frustration is I see that embrace you get from the Fox News viewers. We're tagged on a lot of the same message boards. You know, I see the reaction to you on the TV show. But I feel like there's a limit to that in the sense that most other networks and most politicians are really indifferent to the people like yourself who've had to go through this. Because yeah. It's not necessarily getting better in Chicago right now, but they just passed a bill, Brandon Johnson anyway, about trans femicide. And thankfully, by the grace of God, zero trans people were killed last year in Chicago. We don't wish them any ill will, but the number of people that were killed in Chicago, 462 human beings, just don't seem to be a priority. Like, why is that?
2: Yeah, and we see consistently with these mayors and governors of these major liberal cities and states, the virtue signaling. Mm-hmm. You know, clearly, obviously, we wish no harm to anyone, no matter what your life is, what you've done. You know, that's terrible. I don't want to see anyone get killed or murdered. Mm-hmm. But let's focus on the real injustice that is happening in the city of Chicago and across the state of Illinois every day. You have people who are dying at the hands of black-on-black crime, migrant crime, any facet of crime whatsoever. And there's been soft on crime policies that have been enacted by the Johnson administration and the J.B. Pritzker administration that have endangered the lives, and actually policy that has led to the ramification of murders throughout our city, the city of Chicago, that being. And you can't just stop there. You got to look at places like New York. You got people like Mondani in there, Kathy Hochul, and California as well. We've seen failure across the spectrum, especially when progressives get in office who choose to do things like defunding our police, giving criminals a slap on the wrist and releasing them back onto our streets to commit more and more terror. That's why I started the Caldwell Institute for Public Safety at CaldwellInstitute.org to push back against just that. If for anything, to ensure that my brother's legacy is there a steady reminder that soft on crime policies does have real results. And that's usually the lives lost of our loved ones. And we can't allow that to continue.
1: Yeah, it's really heartbreaking stuff, man. And you're right that it deserves a stiffer resistance that it's getting. It's CaldwellInstitute.org. You know, when I think of Sanctuary City specifically, you know, you mentioned that here in New York, everybody who won a local election last night wants to abolish ICE. But what ICE is actually doing is getting rid of the people in this country illegally that are committing the murders and the violent crimes. So in a roundabout way, isn't a guy like Mamdani being indifferent to the well-being of minority communities by vowing to protect ICE and the criminals, or at least, you know, protect the criminals from ICE?
2: Right. It you're exactly right. And I'll tell you, I'm a big supporter of ICE because ICE does a very serious job, one that is of national security notoriety. Mm-hmm. We've seen, as Trump has mentioned and as the massive part of the reason that he won in the 2024 election, talking about an open border and what that actually means for the American citizens. We're talking about over 100,000 people have died over an overdose of a drug. We know that comes through the southern border. We know that there's been an explosion of human trafficking of young people that have come across that border. And what does ICE do? They ensure to go get those folks out of the communities who are committing these heinous acts of violence and crime against our American citizens. It doesn't matter if it's Americans or not. It could be one of their people. But still in all, we don't allow that. We shouldn't allow that. We should be putting those folks, deporting those people out of the country. And there used to be a time, whether you were a Democrat or a Republican, you agreed. It's just basic logic. People are coming into our country committing crimes. We need to deport them. We need to lock them up. We need to get them out of here. But there's a particular party on the Democrat side, the progressives, or the Democratic Socialists of America, who have been advocating for these policies, which not only hamstring Americans, but lead to the death of many Americans. And this is the unfortunate reality that we continue to find ourselves in. And if we don't have voices like mine and others who can stand up and speak out against what we've been seeing, it's just going to continue and get worse.
1: Amen. Talking to Giano Caldwell. It's the CaldwellInstitute.org. CaldwellInstitute.org. If you want to go there and help make a donation, today's obviously a really heavy day. You know, when we think about this, and I think about you because I've known you as long as anybody here at Fox News, and the thing that makes you who you are is your humanity. Like, we're real people. Like, when we're laughing, it's real raw and funny. You know, when we're beat up about things, it's, you know, we're beat up. You know, you really feel it. It's a visceral thing. And in a moment like right now, I think of how many Giano Caldwells are out there that have had to deal with this and have not been acknowledged or heard by society. I mean, so many of the stories that I cover here in Chicago, the poor young girl who got killed on the pier. Okay. And then we immediately get told we're racist if we want to support ICE and do something about it. But we're actually protecting minority communities is the point. And that's what's driving me so crazy is that I feel like when you see Democratic Socialists chanting abolish ICE, there's a room full of people chanting right along with them that might be voting against their own interests. And it's certainly, you know, but to take the racial component out of it, and you know, of the minority community, it's the woke white people who pretend they're here to help the minority community that are the ones championing the policies that are harming them the most. I mean, is that, would you say, if we were really just guesstimating here, is the actual biggest political threat to the minority community the woke white liberal? Like, what do you think it is? Beyond the criminal, which is obvious.
2: Well, I mean, I do think it's progressives in general, no matter what color they are, but you do see the white woke liberal who will advocate for policies that like defunding the police, for example. And when you go into these high crime areas, they want to see more police. Their communities are experiencing challenges like no other, having drug dealers sell drugs across the street from where they live, or gang activity that happens, or shots being fired at any and all times. And that doesn't mean just at night.
1: Yeah.
2: That could be 8 o'clock in the morning or 12:30 in the afternoon. This is where this violence is taking place. It's no longer centralized in particular areas, especially when you think about places like Chicago. We've experienced it all over the country, but I gotta say, there is good news. Mm-hmm. When President Trump came back into office, we now see the lowest homicide rates in over 100 years.
1: Yeah.
2: So that's positive developments. And there's been areas like DC and Memphis where he's come in. I'm in DC right now, actually, for the memory of my brother, meeting with legislators, etc. It's a very clean place. It's now a very safe city because of the efforts of the Donald Trump administration. Now, for those mayors who actually want to do good for their citizens, they should work with this administration. They should work with ICE. They should want the funding for their police departments to clean up crime. And for those who refuse to work with the president, and you can name a whole list of these governors and mayors, they're going to continue to see their cities and their jurisdictions in decline. Yeah. And it's the unfortunate reality of what we've been seeing. It's the unfortunate reality of what we've been seeing, but it's going to continue until they choose better, until the citizens vote them out of office.
1: It's coming, man. It's coming. And people like you are going to get us there. It's the CaldwellInstitute.org. Listen, man, I know this is a really heavy day. I appreciate you giving us time today, brother. How else can we help?
2: No, I appreciate your support. Please follow me on social media. Again, the website for the Caldwell Institute for Public Safety is CaldwellInstitute.org. Again, Caldwell, CaldwellCaldwell Institute.org. Please support our efforts there and just share the videos. We just released a new video today talking about our 3 year. If you can put that up for the viewers at some point and play that if you can, I appreciate it. And just keep following us as we keep delivering the message. We cannot fall into the soft on crime trap. We cannot be bought out by George Soros funded progressives. We should not tolerate that. And we've seen, again, the results of their activities. People die when progressives get in office and they enact these policies.
1: Yeah, and I listen, man, I hate that you have to be this ambassador, but I really appreciate the heroic work you're doing, man. Keep playing good ball out there, okay?
2: Thank you, brother. I appreciate you.
1: You're the best, Jay. The great Gianno Caldwell, who I can tell you as I'm talking to him, I didn't want to make light of the interview. He is trending on Twitter right now. He's the number one trend in my feed. Gianno Caldwell marks 4th anniversary of brother Christian Caldwell's murder. Really heavy stuff, but that is my number one Twitter trend right now. Brother Christian was murdered on the south side of Chicago. Obviously, he founded the Caldwell Institute for Public Safety and the Caldwell Foundation for Public Safety 2 years ago in Christian's honor. He was trying to support victims' families and advocate for safer communities. And what's so crazy about this story really is heartbreaking stuff. Because, you know, Gianno on Fox News Saturday night might be the most ridiculous guest in the history of the show. He's just a great, fun guy, like very human. You can make fun of him. He takes shots at me. We show Stephanie, his fiance, on the show a lot. If she's in the stands cheering, you know, we make fun. We have a good time. But he wrote a book long before his brother got killed called Taken for Granted, how Democrats were failing Black Americans and leaving them behind, you know, because he essentially was espousing this theory. And this is long before George Floyd became a thing. You know, he was saying Black lives don't matter. Black votes matter. Okay, that's what he would say. He'd say Democrats don't care about Black people. They just care about their votes.
3: I'm Hillary Clinton, and I approve this message.
1: I don't know if she does, but Charles Barkley does. I mean, this is Charles Barkley talking on this very issue. When Joe Biden was starting to erode Black support during his second term in office that got cut short, here was Charles Barkley.
4: The reason I think the Democratic Party, Mr. Biden, President Biden, is losing Black votes is they only care about Black people every 4 years.
1: But they only care about Black people every 4 years.
5: Tell them like it is.
1: I mean, seriously, man. And it is the reality. In every one of these cities where we keep getting told that America's racist and it's failing the minorities and look at the low quality of life, what do every single one of these cities have in common? They've been rooted and run by Democrats for pretty much like 65 of the last 70 years.
5: Bingo.
1: Because the truth is, a lot of the subsidized poverty is politically viable. Because if you're getting a dependable check from a government sees you as a dependable voter. You know, they create and foster an entitlement that in a lot of ways pays people to stay poor. Okay, these are not my views. This is something brilliant people. Okay, Milton Friedman would tell you this. Thomas Sowell, legendary Black congressman who served in Congress. Here's Thomas Sowell, a Black man.
6: What the welfare system and other kinds of governmental programs are doing is paying people to fail. Insofar as they fail, they receive the money. Insofar as they succeed, even to a moderate extent, the money is taken away. This is even extended into the school systems, where they will give money to schools with low scores. Insofar as the school improves its education, the money is taken away, so that you are subsidizing people to fail in their own private lives and become more dependent upon the handouts.
1: Thomas Sowell, man, and he's telling you the truth. The Democrats have failed the Black community, but they see them as a viable voting bloc. So they continue to tell them, well, these other Republicans are racist. You got to vote for us because we'll stop the racists. These people want you to show voter ID. What kind of a racist would do that? Well, if that's the case, then the airlines are racist for making you show a license before you board a plane. So is the doctor for making you go to the doctor. So is the bank if you want to open an account. So is the Uber if you want to open an Uber account. So is a car if you want to get a driver's license. You know, it's anything. So is a hotel if you want to check in. You need an ID for all of this stuff. And the idea that that's what passes for racism in modern political parlance, and not the indifference to the millions of lives like Gianno's late brother Christian, who've been killed by their stupid policies, their open border policies, their sanctuary city policies. Okay, Gianno was right. And unfortunately, it didn't take his brother's murder to tell us that. He wrote a book about how black lives did not matter as much as black votes long before his brother Christian got killed. But there hasn't been any reaction, any Democrat support to that type of message, any type of course correction. Because the truth is a lot of people don't care. Okay, Gianno opened up the CaldwellInstitute.org for the people who do.
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0: Smith, Fox Across America with Jimmy Failla. Going to take a road trip down to one of my favorite places in all of the universe, East Texas, home of KTBB. You hear Paul Gleiser on this show a lot. I believe he's on in the next hour. Last night, I got to have a brief Twitter exchange with the great Doc Deason, one of my all-time favorite people anywhere. But right now, Doc's not on the line. Paul's not on the line. James is down there in East Texas somewhere. James, are you there, buddy?
1: Yes, sir, I sure am. Hey, man, Paul did a really good job making sure that you're on the show. I look forward to it every day.
0: Thanks for that.
1: But before I, I really enjoy it. What I really wanted to talk about was what capitalism really brings. I know you've been talking a lot about what these guys are, you know, all the TikTok videos of all the guys from across the pond mm-hmm. are saying. And, man, it's making me, I can't stop watching them, first of all.
0: Yeah.
1: And, man, they make me laugh and they make me so proud. Proud to be an American, especially proud to be an American and proud to be a Texan, because when they go to Buc-ee's and they're showing a cinnamon roll that is as big as their head and a barbecue sandwich that's as big as two of their heads, and they are enjoying it, and they're talking about how great America is, man, it just makes me so, so incredibly proud to be an American.
0: I agree with you 1,000,000,000,000%, man. People getting the joke. And you want to know something? Where you live in East Texas, people do get the joke. Where I grew up in Levittown on Long Island, people get the joke. It's a lot of these other idiots that are getting propagandized by Ivy League universities. That's what's funny, is the people complaining the most about America are a lot of rich kids with fancy college degrees that don't necessarily have a job, but they have rich parents, and they've decided we should just hate this place because they suck at life.
1: It's just amazing because we take it for granted. Gallon jugs of milk and petrol stations that they call them petrol stations that have 120 pumps and all the food you can eat, and it's delicious.
0: No, like, you got me, man. If the goal of this call was to get me back down to East Texas, you might have just got the job as travel agent, James. Take a bow.
1: Well, I think you should come down when Ryan comes down.
0: All right, I'll work it. All right, let me get moving. We'll do it again soon. The great James from Tyler, Texas.
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6: President Trump on Capitol Hill. I'm Lisa Brady, Fox News, arriving less than an hour ago for a lunch meeting with Senate Republicans after scrapping a planned signing ceremony for a housing bill that passed Congress with broad support.
7: They were going to do this at the Capitol. Then he was going to meet with these Senate Republicans. And the reason is that he said we have to pass the Save America Act first. They don't seem to have the votes to do that, and that's going to be an issue of contention. Republicans are trying to campaign on affordability. Pulling back on the housing bill may undercut those efforts.
6: Fox's Chad Pergram on the Hill. The Senate has tried and failed to advance versions of the Save America Act, a voter ID bill. On his way into the meeting, the president telling reporters,
8: every election's important. We're doing very well. They want a lot of communists to come in. I'm saying it a little bit differently. But
6: pointing to last night's primary wins for Democratic Socialist candidates who ousted two House Democrats in New York primaries. New York City Mayor Zoran Mamdani, who backed three winning candidates in all, says voters want a new kind of politics, focusing, he says, on American workers. Republicans criticize campaign priorities, including abolishing ICE. A separate Trump push for election reform has been struck down by a federal judge in Boston, ruling that an executive order requiring proof of citizenship to register to vote would violate the separation of powers. The same judge had issued a preliminary injunction last year after a challenge from Democrat-led states. The president also telling reporters,
8: Iran is making very big concessions. We'll see what happens, but it's been very, very, very powerful. It's going very, very well.
6: He has a White House meeting today with the NATO Secretary General, while Secretary of State Rubio is in the Middle East meeting with allies. Some of them reportedly concerned the current deal is too soft on Iran.
9: The president's been cleared. If we're going to get a deal, it has to be a real deal and it has to be a good deal.
6: Otherwise, Rubio says President Trump has options. 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

0: 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And happy birthday to us.
1: There's a federal settlement over the discharge of so-called forever chemicals.
2: The Justice Department says chemical company Chemours will spend about $450 million on pollution control and relief programs and penalties to settle enforcement claims over the years-long illegal discharge of synthetic forever chemicals in New Jersey, North Carolina, and West Virginia. The settlement says Chemours violated the Federal Toxic Substances Control Act at facilities in those states and violated the Clean Water Act and state laws by discharging the chemicals known as PFAS into the Delaware, Cape Fear, and Ohio rivers. They're used to make products resistant to water, grease, and stains, and studies link them to harmful health effects through exposure. Chris Foster, Fox News.
1: More heat records are shattered in Europe, with Paris topping 105 degrees, southern England approaching 100.
3: The heat wave is exceptionally intense this early in the summer. It's already been compared to the August 2003 heat wave, when high temperatures caused 15,000 deaths. The UK is also feeling the heat for the next 2 days, with some schools closed and rail lines affected. Air conditioning is much less used in Europe compared to the U.S., and experts say Europe is the fastest warming continent in the world.
1: Fox's Greg Palcott in London. A woman who went to the New York Knicks parade to celebrate the team's long-awaited NBA championship is now out of a job after stealing an expensive souvenir.
4: There was plenty of joy, tears, and cheers for the players riding in the floats in front of well over a million people in the city's famed Canyon of Heroes. But one fan ended up with a pink slip from her employer, JPMorgan Chase, after emptying an orange and blue Knicks-themed city garbage pail onto the sidewalk, then walking away with the pail itself. The New York Post says 40-year-old Angie Baez was a DEI executive with JPMorgan Chase. Sources telling the paper the bank saw the video of the incident, which went viral, with the company's spokesperson telling the Post the employee is no longer with the company.
1: Fox's CJ Papa. Stocks turning mixed. The S&P and the NASDAQ now in the red. I'm Lisa Brady, Fox News.
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1: Oh, girl, back in action. Hour number three of Fox Across America with your radio buddy Jimmy Failla, fired up in this hour to bring one of my buddies in to help me opiate the masses. Danny Polishuk, a superstar comedian from the 51st state of Canada. He is going to be joining us to react to the March of Socialism in last night's political primaries. We're also going to get into this back and forth about the reflecting pool on the National Mall, which might be the ultimate proof that we are living in the dumbest time there has ever been to be alive.
2: He knows what he's talking about.
1: 888-788-9910. If you'd like to join us. Also, the phone number. If you would not like to join us and you have strong objections to the program, that whole... Yeah.

0: $5. And you know what they had? Algae.
1: Bingo, man. Bingo.
0: So the whole thing is stupid. It's transactional. It's all contrived anger. Nobody means it. Okay, here's AOC talking to Midas Touch. This is a quick exchange, but I just want you to hear it because they're all getting asked. Clip 48.
2: Yeah, they talked a bunch of smack. They said that they had to repaint the pool, and now they've turned the place into a swamp. They've turned to an actual swamp.
0: I don't know. That's AOC, a woman who's so dumb she studied for a COVID test.
3: AOC is a dope.
0: Her literal claim to fame here in New York is that she killed 25,000 Amazon jobs. Because tax the rich, you guys. No subsidies for the rich people. That's, you know, basic entry-level economics. As you think the rich people shouldn't get a tax break. Because you're like, look, they got all this money. They don't need a tax break. But you know what they do with their tax breaks? They create jobs. They invest in communities. Those 25,000 Amazon jobs, okay, give 25,000 people jobs that a lot of them might not now have. But those jobs in your specific community give restaurants customers at a volume they might not have. Drive up real estate prices at a volume they might not have. Okay, strengthen the infrastructure. Improve the quality of the schools in ways that aren't happening right now. Because she chased the company out of her district.
4: Some of these women, they're so stupid.
0: But AOC supports open borders. And if you go ahead and Google the Boulevard of Sweethearts, the New York Post expose, AOC's district is now the hooker capital of the world.
5: Oh, yes. I've read about that in the Bible.
0: Daytime hookers in front of small family-owned businesses, people trying to get their kids to school. And there's daytime prostitution in the middle of the road. You're now walking to class in fifth grade, and there's a chick who doesn't have a top on. I mean,
6: hubba, hubba.
0: Yeah, that's what my kid would have said, but normal kids might have been aghast. As decent parents would be just the same. But AOC literally killed 25,000 Amazon jobs and replaced them with hand jobs.
7: What the hell did you just say?
0: Okay, and she likes to get on your TV every day and tell you what's wrong with this country and what's wrong with economics and what's wrong with Elon Musk and everything all the same. And it's her manufacturing some type of a rage against people who are more successful, people who worked to attain things. Do you know when AOC started trashing Elon Musk for buying Twitter? She got caught doing it in her white Tesla. Elon Musk is like the devil, you guys. Like, the Democrats were mandating that you buy his cars 5 years ago. And then he bought Twitter 3 years ago. And they were like, hell no. Okay. This guy's a white supremacist or something. He came from South Africa. Apartheid. Except he fled apartheid. But the point is they do stuff, they gin you up, because a lot of what they're selling you is this fraudulent morality. You know, you got to vote for us because we're the decent people here. You know, that's why you vote for us, the decent people, the ones who kill the Amazon jobs and let the hookers run wild in the streets. That's us, the decent people. The ones who keep telling your five-year-old kid he's trapped in the wrong body. Oh, good God, man, that one kills me. I'm watching Lincoln graduate high school on Friday. You know, the Link Man, as you know, is, you know, like 6'5". He's good looking. He's in shape. He's going to be a lifeguard. Okay, dude, if I show up to the beach, somebody pushes me into the water because they think I'm dying. Okay, but understand, he was a chunker when he was a little kid. He didn't like sports. He didn't like working out. Didn't watch football. Certainly wasn't playing lacrosse. You know, he just wanted to play video games and eat bread. I mean, who doesn't? I mean, I actually have a clause in my contract that I can play video games and eat bread. They're like, enough already. Enough is enough, Jimmy, you know?
8: Don't you have any respect for yourself?
0: So the point is, Lincoln grew into his full adult, you know, body. He went through puberty. And he's still not of legal age. He's 17. But I've seen him evolve so much in the ensuing 12 years between the ages of 5 and 17 that I consider it actual criminality to let a 5-year-old kid make a permanent decision about a body he or she has not yet grown into. You know, the hormones, the changes, the physical adjustments that you go through are all things that influence your worldview in a profound way. And the idea that we're now telling people to make a decision without having all of the facts at their disposal.

0: refusal because it placates some type of an ideology is like borderline barbaric. But a lot of the people doing it do it because when you manufacture that kind of dividing line in the political vernacular, hey, we're the good guys. These guys are a bunch of transphobes. They're committing trans genocide. They want to kill you, which is not true. America, e pluribus unum. Anybody can be anything they want. I'm just telling you, we should let people make permanent decisions when they're old enough to do so, when they have all the facts at their disposal. If you turn 18, you want to be trans, trans it up, girl. Get nuts. What do I care? Okay, but the idea that anybody at the age of 5 is doing that is kind of bananas. And where you get the nerve, I have no idea. Okay, when I was in 7th grade and we were going on a roller skating trip to United States of America in Massapequa, Long Island, with the Skatosaurus, okay, I grew up in a middle-class household, and I didn't have the guts to ask my parents for a brand new set of roller skates. Can you imagine asking them for a brand new? I wouldn't have the nerve. You know, I guess if some professor beat it into me. But it's not the only thing they're beating into people is the point. I'm not trying to go on a trans tangent. It's everything. I played this clip yesterday. Cornell Belcher, MS Now, is talking about the reflecting pool. And he's trying to make the claim that little kids are going to start getting handcuffed for playing in the reflecting pool. Because Trump had said, hey, if you are vandalizing the reflecting pool, we're going to punish you with 10 years in prison. In truth, that's not the DOJ statute. That's Trump talking out of his butt, which I know comes as a surprise, which is a fancy way of saying it doesn't come as a surprise. But the point is, Trump said there's going to be a 10-year penalty. Cornell Belcher took this as license to say they're going to start arresting little kids who play in the pool. Here it is, clip 51.
1: But we're seeing this decriminalization and the slippery slope to authoritarianism. But this is what it looks like, mm-hmm. right? Like all of a sudden, something that you played in, something that when I came to visit Washington, mm-hmm. I also played, splashed around in,
2: right.
1: all of a sudden that's a crime. And so we're going to have a kid who's splashing around in a pool in Washington, D.C., like thousands of kids do all the time, where we're going to put them in handcuffs? Like, that's, to me, is the ultimate sort of symbol of what, how this country has fallen into disrepair and authoritarianism.
3: What you just said is one of the most insanely idiotic things I have ever heard. Everyone in this room is now dumber for having listened to it.
0: A big problem we have in politics is the Democrats will take a legitimate Republican action and repurpose it and try to tell you it has an entirely different meaning. You know, I'll give an example. When Barack Obama was president, okay, he deported more people than any president in the history of this country. Okay, Tom Homan, who I love dearly, who has served under 5 different presidents and who has come on this show and sat in the studio and wept over the reality of holding a dead 5-year-old in his arms at the border, speaking to the humanitarian crisis and not the political divide. Okay, Obama saw the goodness in a guy like Tom Homan and awarded him with a medal for deporting people. And then the Democrats took something that Barack Obama awarded and repurposed as some type of racial animus on behalf of anybody who votes for Trump, because we clearly must hate brown people. You know, the brown people that Barack Obama was deporting left and right with no process outside migrant detention facilities. Nobody was hitting ICE agents with their cars. Okay, there weren't astroturfed protests. None of that stuff was happening. Nobody was running on abolish ICE. But by the way, the ICE they're now running on abolishing are the same ICE that Barack Obama was championing when he was in office. But what happens is when you introduce this kind of demarcation point into the conversation and you go, well, here it is. If you support this, Trump wants to keep the reflecting pool clean, something Obama spent 3 times as much money on. But when Trump does it and says, we're going to arrest vandals, this becomes license to say, yeah, little kids are going to get handcuffed left and right. It's bananas. But people whose emotions are their facts will consume that and go, yeah, you see what Trump's doing now? They're going to arrest the little kids. Oh, that's crazy. I mean, to be honest, I mean, if you've seen the little kids in this country, some of them could use a little jail time just to stop eating carbs. We got a lot of fat kids in this country. Like, the kids in this country are so fat that kidnappings are actually down 89% because you can't get them in the car fast enough at those sites. It's impossible. You imagine being a neighborhood pervert in this day and age. You pull up in the white van. You're like, kid, I got candy. Hop in. And he's like, does it contain high fructose corn syrup? Are there pine nuts in a Mars bar? He's like, oh, hell, I'm out of here. Let's just go watch a dirty movie on the internet. But the point is, we have real problems in this country. We're working on. Okay, but we have a lot of people vowing to solve the pretend ones that they introduce into the conversation for no other reason than to sell this fake virtue to the people who think voting Democrat makes them a better person.
2: Not even close!
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0: things as we come back from break. Jon Bon Jovi singing She's a Little Runaway. Jon Bon Jovi's about as woke as they come, so he does this show live as they's a little runaway. Ooh, they's a little runaway. But joining us now, a real runaway. He fled Canada.
1: So basically, apparently moved back to Canada. What the hell?
0: Socialism! Right here in New York City.
1: Literally, I was just in my group chat being like, hey, I left Canada for New York, and now New York's Canada.
0: I'm Danny
1: like,
0: Polishuk is here in New York, where we're getting ready for the 9/11 parade.
1: No, so I'm going to be on my 24-hour Garden Columbus statues watch for the remainder of the year.
0: Yeah,
1: they put them back up, and they're coming back down.
0: Yeah, the good news for the Italians is you got Columbus back for a few months.
1: Arthur Avenue is about to get fortified.
0: Really quickly, though, as Danny joins me in studio, he does so with the distinction of helping me interview a member of the Texas Radio Hall of Fame, the owner and operator of the legendary KTBB in Tyler, Texas.
1: Cool.
0: Paul Gleiser on the line. Yo, Paul.
2: Some pretty heavyweight company you got me in here, Jimmy.
0: You can see Danny's gut from Texas.
1: I was going to say, is that a dig?
2: No, man. When I'm in the presence of greatness, I get a little overawed, you know?
0: Paul, listen, man. We had to have you on with Danny for one reason.
2: What
0: we did last night, by sending all three of Mamdani's candidates into victory lane, gave a lot of people hope that down in Texas, your guy Tallarico, who says God's a woman, actually has a chance. Like, we needed you on today, Paul, because I didn't read last night as good news for you.
2: Well, I don't think he has a chance. I mean, I think New York is New York and Texas is Texas.
0: I hope
2: and
0: so.
2: I don't think it portends anything other than New York continues to slip off the edge, and that's not news to anybody.
0: Yeah. Well, this is the issue, though, Paul. The people who win kind of dictate where the fundraising comes from. Like, if the socialism proves viable in New York, even though people know it's an entirely different electorate in Texas, it still fires up the people bankrolling the socialist campaign.
1: Socialists don't have any money.
0: Yeah, I know. Well,
1: this is where socialism gets complicated. Yeah, that's the whole point of this entire exercise.
0: So, Paul, I mean, that is my concern, is that there is a do-nothing swath of society here in New York that loves the idea of socialism because they're not hardworking people who want to contribute anything. Do you think there's enough of that in Texas, Paul?
2: I don't think there's enough of it yet, but at the 30,000-foot level, it concerns me that the state whose leading Democrat was once Daniel Patrick Moynihan is now the state whose leading Democrat is AOC.
0: Yeah.
2: You know, the left has gotten so far out to the left. What's the name of the woman that thinks we shouldn't lock up murderers? Which one of those idiots was?
0: I mean, there's three of them. You got to be
1: specific, please.
2: We can't lock up murderers anymore. I mean, how crazy does the Democratic Party have to get before somebody jumps up and says, you know what, the mommy and daddy need to come home and get the house cleaned up. And I don't think we solve problems in this country until Republicans and Democrats can have a sane debate. And you can't debate with somebody who thinks there's 27 genders.
0: That's why
1: we are so far past the genders.
0: Yeah, the gender now.
1: We have crossed the Rubicon.
0: Paul, it has gotten so bananas. We're talking to His Excellency Paul Gleiser from Tyler, Texas. Danny Polishuk is just in studio.
1: I mean, that Chevalier woman, she literally wants to...
2: Yeah, that's her name, Chevalier.
1: Yeah. She wants to... She doesn't want to pare down the police. She just wants there to be no police. And let me tell you, I took the train over here. Not one moment did I think, you know what, this city doesn't need police at all, ever. Yeah, right.
2: Well, it doesn't want to tear down the place, but doesn't want the police. There is the living definition of a distinction without a difference.
0: Yeah. No, listen, this is my biggest issue right now. And I think this is an issue for the mainstream Democrat. Okay. Is they are losing their center because, like, they were chanting after they won last night at Hakeem Jeffries.
1: I mean, this is the new Democratic
0: Party. And Hakeem Jeffries, to be clear, is pretty radical in his own right. He's been on board with things like defund the police and abolishing ICE.
2: These guys beat people that we thought were far left loons. And the far left loons just lost to far left looniers.
0: Yes. So what? That's a great way to say it. The Big Apple is now the Big Allah. It's not good. It's not good.
1: Which way's Mecca?
0: Yeah. It's not good.
1: You're
0: going
1: to want to know.
0: But Paul, here's my point, and I just to build on what you just said. Okay, Obama's policies, as we have all opined, would have made him a Republican in the modern moment. Oh, you know, God. A guy who was for border security and stuff like that. But for that reason, he can't be a port in the storm for the Democratic Party because these far left people don't embrace him. They don't care about Obama. Oh, they don't care about establishment Democrats. So in a lot of ways, Paul, like, they are the new wing of the party because that's where the momentum is.
1: Oh, absolutely.
2: Well, your question is that going to happen in Texas?
0: Mm-hmm.
2: Not this time. You know, could if we continue going down this road, perhaps, maybe.
0: Mm-hmm.
2: I just don't think we can go too far down this road because Maggie Thatcher said it. You eventually run out of other people's money.
0: Yeah, that's my favorite socialism quote because my second one sounds a little too daunting. They say socialism, you vote your way in, you shoot your way out. Not good. His Excellency Paul Gleiser will do it again next week. Thank
2: you,
0: brother.
2: Hey, Danny, good talking to you, man.
1: Likewise, Paul.
2: Let's do it again.
0: Pleasure. For sure. There he goes, the great Paul Gleiser. Back with Danny after this.
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4: I'm John Saucier. New York City seeing a Democratic Socialist sweep with three candidates endorsed by Mayor Zoran Mamdani winning primary contests yesterday. The mayor reacting to the election results today while participating in an event in the Bronx.
5: What I see these results as a reflection of are the fact that New Yorkers are hungry for a new kind of politics. They are hungry for a politics that understands working people should be at the heart of it.
4: House Speaker Mike Johnson calls these wins a wake-up call.
6: These are the times that Reagan was warning about. He was warning about communism overseas. Now it is on our own shores. And it is a very serious time, and every American needs to wake up and understand the threat.
4: None of these three candidates call themselves communists. Two are members of the Democratic Socialists of America. House Minority Leader Hakeem Jeffries says their victories will not reshape the House Democratic Caucus or what it's focused on. 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
1: Jimmy, back in action with Danny Polishuk, superstar comedian. Going back out on the road. Where do you get tickets to see a guy like Danny?
2: You can get tickets at DannyComedy.com. I'm going to be in Spokane, Tacoma, Atlantic City next month.
1: Compton.
2: AC, baby.
1: But you are like literally spanning the country. If you're going from Spokane.
2: Yep.
1: Spokane, Washington.
2: Yep.
1: Back on down to Atlantic City.
2: Yeah, it's back-to-back nights, Tacoma, Spokane, and then a few days later.
1: I love that stretch. Yeah. So are you doing the comedy club in Spokane?
2: Yeah.
1: I've done them both. They're owned by the people who own actually most of the good clubs around the country now.
2: Yeah.
1: In Tulsa, in Oklahoma City, right. Bricktown Comedy Club. Obviously in Fort Wayne.
2: Mm-hmm.
1: I love those clubs.
2: Yeah, yeah.
1: I've played them all. They're great. Fantastic.
2: Yeah. Yeah.
1: And also the fentanyl is so cheap.
2: you can't say no.
1: I mean, they're pretty much giving it away. But it's DannyComedy.com. DannyComedy.com. If you're listening out there on KTTH.
2: Come say what's up. Yeah, I had some.
1: See, I go hang out with Danny.
2: I've had some people, some listeners come to the show.
1: It's always nice. Yeah, Atlantic City is, I love Atlantic City. I grew up gambling there like five nights a week.
2: Yeah, yeah.
1: But I always tell people this is like really funny because if you've ever been to Vegas, every second that you spend at Atlantic City just reminds you that you're not in Vegas.
2: Well, now they have casinos here.
1: Yeah, it's everywhere now.
2: Well, now there's like New York City is, you know, they have the one by the airport. City Field's getting one. So I don't know what that means for Atlantic City long term. Can't be great.
1: It's weird because I don't know that the beach offering is a high priority.
2: Yeah.
1: You know, I don't know. Back in the day, like Atlantic City, we're talking 100 years ago, mm-hmm. when like the White House sandwich shop first was making its name and people like Joe DiMaggio were eating there and Frank Sinatra was eating it. It's because the people used to go down to Atlantic City like it was Wildwood, New Jersey.
2: Right.
1: They just hang out at the beach. And it was like a resort, you know, like a beach town. And then came the casinos and everything else in the 70s. But that's what was driving a lot of the local economy. And now you're saying those casinos might slow down. You know, the interesting thing about them is they're all owned by the same people who own the casinos here.
2: Mm-hmm.
1: So it's not like, you know, that Atlantic City Borgata is some mom and pop.
2: Right. Yeah.
1: You know,
2: it's not like Vegas where there's actual like mom and pop casinos. They're like little.
1: I love those.
2: Yeah, yeah.
1: Carson, Nevada.
2: Sure.
1: The Carson Nugget. Shout out to Dean and the boys. I love it out there. And I love Atlantic City just the same. My problem with Atlantic City is when I was like a literal open mic comic, I was gambling like six, seven nights a week. Like I would do two shows at an open mic and then drive to Atlantic City. And
2: 2 hours,
1: yeah,
2: 3 hours.
1: All night.
2: Yeah.
1: And drive home in the morning, you know. And it's funny. My brother Mike was a city cop. He used to work 8 to 4. So he would work 8 p.m. to 4 a.m. Oftentimes, I would pick him up at the Midtown South.
2: Yeah.
1: And we'd just get on the highway 4 in the morning and go gamble and do like 9 months of damage to my life in 2 hours.
2: Yeah, that'll do it.
1: And you know how I stopped gambling? This is fascinating. I didn't like go to GA or anything.
2: Yeah.
1: I didn't get tired of turning tricks.
2: Ran out of money?
1: I didn't. No, that's
2: funny. I'll usually
1: like
2: do
1: socialism.
2: It.
1: No, I bought a couch at a Levitt's. And it was like the psychology of purchasing something tangible because I had never done that.
2: Right.
1: But when Jenny was moving here, we went to Levitt's. We bought a sectional. It was like $600, whatever it was. And in my head, I was like, wow, I'm just going to bring this home and lay around, play video games, watch TV, you know?
2: Yeah.
1: And for whatever reason, it clicked on me that I could have stuff if I stopped trying to win stuff.
2: Right.
1: Because if you have a gambler psychology, you go, oh, this $600 is a couch. But if I give it to this Asian blackjack dealer, you know, it could be $6,500.
2: Right.
1: You know, cut to me giving handies in the boardwalk men's room so I can pay for bus fare back.
2: I mean, that couch is a definitely depreciating asset. Especially
1: Whereas,
2: after you're putting some time in on it.
1: Hey, man, I mean, listen, let me tell you, pal. But yes, everybody thinks they have a gambling problem. You don't have a gambling problem until you've powdered your Adam's apple and thrown out a blunt. The rent don't pay itself. But no. Danny Polishuk is here.
2: I think it does now. I think the rent does pay itself now.
1: The rent does. It's free.
2: Yeah.
1: One of the women nominated. I was trying. Listen, I did a good job of being Reddit on these primaries.
2: Mm.
1: But there's so many crossover things like she's 32 and never had a job and lives at home. That's also the mayor of Seattle.
2: Yeah.
1: And that won again last night. Can I play you some of the clips, guys? The reason Danny and I focus on this is because the people who win in New York in a roundabout way is the power center of liberal politics. This is where a lot of the money comes from.
2: Yeah.
1: So if in the beginning, and I was saying this when Mamdani was running, I was saying, hey, nobody around the country cares who the mayor of New York is, but you should. Because if he wins, the money's going to go towards the AOC wing of the party.
2: Of course.
1: And not the Schumer-Jeffries wing of the party. And to his credit, Van Jones kind of articulated that last night. Here's Van Jones on CNN, clip 2.
3: Well, New York City matters because the two most exciting left-wing candidates are here, AOC and Mom Downey, but also this is the stronghold for the establishment, Schumer and Hakeem Jeffries. This is a battle between the establishment and this insurgency, and the roof is collapsing on the Democratic Party establishment tonight.
1: Because all of the Schumer and Jeffries candidates lost.
2: Yeah, right. Yeah,
1: so you understand, guys, the Schumer and Jeffries candidates are the Nancy Pelosi candidate.
2: The establishment kind of Democrats.
1: The people Obama campaigns for.
2: Yeah.
1: Okay, lost to the people Mom Donnie.
2: And again, this is I looked at some of the vote totals, you know, and like some of these people got like 8,000 votes, but yeah. I think some people don't realize we're like, yeah, no, I vote in the actual election. And you go, no, but it's decided in the primary.
1: It actually already is.
2: Yeah.
1: Because in our city that's that liberal, the liberal's just going to win now.
2: Yeah, the liberal's going to win. So it's whoever, and they're, you know, some of them won with, like 8,000 votes.
1: Yeah, they're not big turnout votes.
2: No.
1: And you know what's funny? Chevalier is a good example of this, and so is Valdez. They did not win in minority communities.
2: Right.
1: They won with woke white people.
2: Yeah.
1: You know, who jumped in, and that's who's kind of powering this thing.
2: Great.
1: Hey, way to go, whites.
2: I don't know if anybody's been following what happened in the last decade in Canada.
1: Yeah.
2: But I lived there for a portion of it. I left. Mm-hmm. This generally does not work out well.
1: Danny Polishuk's here. He flee the thing you voted for. He fled it. Here is a montage. I'll give you Claire Valdez, Chevalier, some Mom Donnie. You know who's also getting back into the game? Remember Jamal Bowman, a congressman who got thrown out of Congress and everybody's
2: the
1: racist.
2: The fire alarm guy?
1: Yeah, fire alarm guy. He's now a DSA chanting, is socialism in the house? Like he's a guy shooting a t-shirt gun at a Knicks game.
2: Yeah.
1: Listen to this montage, clip 3.
4: Abolish ICE. Free Palestine. Organize your union. Mm-hmm. And join DSA.
5: We have to use every tool in the toolbox to make sure that we abolish ICE.
6: It was not the end of a political movement.
1: Oh.
6: It was the beginning.
7: It's socialism in the motherfucking house. DSA.
1: Democrats.
2: I mean, this is the new Democratic Party, whether people like it or not.
1: It was you know, it's funny you say this. So we're talking to Danny Polishuk. Joe Scarborough this morning is trying to explain how it was a good night for the centrists.
2: Yeah.
1: You know when they're selling you a new taco? you know when they're selling you a new Taco Bell product?
2: And buddy, you're getting tarred and feathered.
1: Yeah, I know.
2: Yeah, you think you're hanging around Joe Scarborough?
1: But you know
2: when Mika are out.
1: But he was trying to tell you it was like the new thing. You know when Taco Bell does like, no, you don't understand. The meat's on top of the cheese now.
2: Yeah.
1: This is not a Mexican pizza.
2: Right.
1: This is a chalupa. You fold it. It's not a pizza anymore. And it was like the same type of logic. I'm like, dude, they're chanting death to Western civilization.
2: They, like, the key here is the establishment Democrats didn't hate America.
1: Uh-huh.
2: Like, they were like, some stuff needs to get fixed, but we love America.
1: Yeah.
2: This new wing is like, we hate America. Who's with us? And
1: they want
2: not a small amount of people are like, yeah.
1: You know all those guys that are like Euro travel influencers who are marveling at the size of a soda at Golden Corral?
2: They're at the Bucky's. They're like, this is a gas station?
1: I know. And it's funny. But the people who won last night hate those people.
2: Of course.
1: Let me give you one. Okay. And this is how a guy like Joe Scarborough should know that the moderates didn't win. The go-to interview last night was Hassan Piker. Now, I don't ever actually play a lot of these clips because I think there's something, a trap the Republicans fall into. Okay. Is to young voters, you lose them because you make the liberal side the punk rock side if you try to cancel it.
2: Yes.
1: I mean, one of the reasons Trump had such a good resurgence, kids my son's age.
2: Mm-hmm.
1: Thought that was the punk rock move.
2: It was.
1: Because everybody else was like, you're a white supremacist if you vote for that.
2: Of course.
1: So now Democrats are nominating guys with actual Nazi tattoos. It's crazy.
2: It's different.
1: But here is Hassan Piker, one of the many. You got to draw a distinguishing now. You know, there used to be a time where you could get on the air and be like, oh, he's the guy who said America deserved 9/11.
2: Yeah.
1: That's not a distinction anymore. That's one of a lot of people.
2: Of course.
1: But here is Hassan Piker anyway, who's talking about how it's time to change the Democrat Party. And, you know, this is accurate. Clip 7.
8: I think that people have a lot of hunger for change, necessary change that they want to see. And they're sick and tired of business as usual politics in the Democratic Party. I think Donald Trump represented that change in the Republican Party as well. And he saw tremendous success, as Fox News viewers would know. And I think it's now our time to push for a bold agenda, Medicare for all, end this ceaseless militarism overseas, start spending this money on ourselves. Our productive output should go back to fixing these potholes and making sure that no American sleeps outside every night.
1: Now you hear that and it actually sounds reasonable. Like, sure. I don't agree on Medicare for all.
2: Yeah.
1: You know what I mean? And if you can get on TV with that type of polished message, a lot of people might process that and be like, yeah, not bad. I mean, if you watch this podcast, you'd be like, oh, this, you
2: know,
1: of course, it's a totally different animal.
2: Yeah.
1: But him being interviewed by Fox, he kind of buttoned it up. But that's what Abigail Spanberger just did down in Virginia. And now she just signed a bill banning your vote. Like, Virginia's now giving the votes based on the popular vote. They're
2: really
1: not participating in the Electoral College. This is going to get challenged by the Supreme Court.
2: Mm-hmm.
1: But you, as a Virginia voter, your vote doesn't matter because the state is outsourcing its electoral votes to whoever wins the popular vote. Because I think Democrats have an advantage there.
2: Right.
1: Now, it wouldn't have mattered in 2024, but it would have mattered in other elections.
2: Sure.
1: And that's them kind of upending the system. But since you're here as a Canadian, does Medicare for All excite you?
2: This is my complicated. So I live in Canada. When I lived in Canada, I probably paid similar taxes to New York City,
1: mm-hmm.
2: right? And when I was in Toronto, probably similar to New York City, obviously way higher in Ontario, Toronto than most places in the United States. But if you don't need a lot of healthcare,
1: yeah,
2: it's good.
1: Okay.
2: If you, like, you know, I know plenty of people that are like, hey, my friend tore his rotator cuff and he needed surgery, like a labrum or whatever. And they're like, yeah, we'll see you next year.
1: Oh.
2: That's what it's like. What it's like.
1: Mm-hmm.
2: Like, if you don't, you know, if you need like the odd checkup or whatever, and you know, there is a whole thing now where people are like, can't find a family doctor. And you know, if you need like an MRI, like there's a lot of stuff where people in my neck of the woods previously would drive to Buffalo and just pay for an MRI.
1: Yeah.
2: Because the government would be like, yeah, we can get you an MRI. It'll be 6 months.
1: Ouch.
2: And you're like, okay, I can go get one literally right now.
1: Yeah.
2: Just pay for it across the border. It's $1,500 or something.
1: Damn.
2: And you pay for it. So it certainly does not have, it has its drawbacks. Also, the notion that, like, I was always fed the lie in Canada that, mm-hmm. like, nobody here, you're like, if you're poor in America and you get sick, you're just,
1: which tough, is not true.
2: Tough luck.
1: Yeah.
2: Which is not true.
1: Yes.
2: That is not true. It's really the only people who are penalized by the system are the middle class.
1: Yes.
2: Because once you have any kind of assets, mm-hmm. like, then you will get coverage, but then, you know, they're going to come after you.
1: Yes.
2: Right? So it's basically everybody in the middle gets screwed. Mm-hmm. Everybody on the edges are fine.
1: Yeah. Straight up. We're talking to Danny Polishuk. DannyJokes.com.
2: Comedy.
1: It's DannyComedy.com. It's not as serious there. But, you know, let's lighten the mood anyway, because we got so far.
2: I just think this country is way, like, the healthcare system in this country is just like, there's way too many people. It's way too big.
1: Mm-hmm.
2: Like, to just, I don't know. But, like, I'm not against the notion of some kind of health coverage for all. It's like one of the only countries that doesn't have it.
1: Yeah. One of the reasons that a lot of people are against it is they feel like it eliminates competition in the marketplace. Like, if you actually, like right now, like say Obamacare is a $6 trillion subsidy to healthcare companies, which allows them to keep charging. It's kind of like student loan forgiveness. Mm-hmm. If they know the government's going to back it up,
2: yeah, the backstop.
1: Raise the rates, baby.
2: Of course.
1: You know, if they were competing for your dollar, better care at a more, you know, approachable cost, it might be the answer.
2: Yeah.
1: But to lighten it up anyway, since we spent this much time, tell me about the assisted suicide program in Canada.
2: Not good. So this like barely existed when I was there.
1: Yeah,
2: this,
1: I know.
2: This is, again, 10 years of a pretty far left liberal government in mm-hmm. Canada. By the time they were out, you literally could get assisted suicide because you had seasonal affective disorder.
1: Are you serious?
2: I swear.
1: So you get depressed in the fall?
2: And you're like, just wait till the spring. Just wait it out.
1: And honestly, give me this though, for real. If you had seasonal affective disorder, you want to kill yourself.
2: Yes.
1: Is the response time better than the rotator cuff?
2: Yes, unfortunately.
1: Really?
2: It's so crazy.
1: So if you're pitching a baseball, you're out of luck.
2: And here's
1: the
2: thing.
1: Pitching a fit.
2: I'm not even against, like, you know, compassionate scenarios where you're like, look, I have a terminal illness.
1: This guy's no quality of life. I get it. Yeah,
2: like, my life is a nightmare.
1: Yeah, yeah.
2: And, you know, the writing's on the wall. Let's just, like, get this over with. You know, like, probably, like, the Kevorkian style.
1: Yeah, fair. Get it.
2: Whatever. But this stuff where they're like, yeah, I'm depressed. You're like, no. Maybe I just don't think that's a great idea.
1: Yeah, and by the way, if they're letting people kill themselves over depression, like, where are the pharmaceutical companies on this? Because they could just be making money selling them packs or whatever the hell they're selling.
2: You would think so. Yeah, the assistance, I mean, look, the way the United States seems to be trending, this is probably coming here too, but...
1: Yeah. Listen, me and Danny, because we do have to take a break, and we're not trying to bum it out.
2: Yeah.
1: But the assisted suicide thing is viable. We're in New York. We have a lot of Mets fans listening on WOR.
2: Rangers fans.
1: Thank you. More Danny comedy after this.
0: The show that's crashing the establishment party.
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0: bottom of the ninth on Fox Across America with Jimmy Fallon. Danny Polishuk is here.
1: Hey.
0: And he'll be back Saturday night. This Saturday night, Fox News Saturday night, Lara Trump on the show.
1: Ooh.
0: That's a big damn deal. That means you have to get through a Secret Service screening.
1: Oh, no.
0: So, yeah, did I overstep my bounds in saying you'll definitely be on the show? Danny Polishuk might be on the show this Saturday night.
1: I'm going to wear loose clothing.
0: Brian Brenberg's on. If he doesn't pass through the background check, we have no chance as a country.
1: Sure.
0: He's a Minnesotan.
1: Yeah.
0: You know, nice guy, that Brian Brenberg. But Danny's there. Lara Trump is there. You know, it's scheduled to be on the show. I mean, travel. I never like to say definitely because plane flights get missed and stuff.
1: Yeah.
0: Charles Fazzino, who's the America 250 artist.
1: Oh, cool.
0: Which I find funny if we get to do this on the air because he draws like these serious paintings.
1: Mm-hmm.
0: And he's going to be in New York, the home of X-rated graffiti. You know, so we have to find a way to thread the needle between what he does and what we gravitate towards.
1: Yeah.
0: And I can't promise you it's going to work.
1: Yeah.
0: And that's the joy of the show.
1: Miss 100% of the shots, you know what I'm saying?
0: Hey, there it is, Danny. So Danny's going on the road.
1: Yeah.
0: He's got a big West Coast swing coming in Tacoma.
1: Tacoma, Spokane, Atlantic City. And I got a bunch more dates coming up in a few months. You get tickets at DannyComedy.com.
0: DannyComedy.com. And I will remind you for the rest of the week that my 2027 calendar is going on sale. The first date is this Friday. It is going to be in Red
1: Bank.
0: Is it
1: like a hot stud kind of deal?
0: Red Bank. Red Bank, New Jersey.
1: Oh, I thought you were like coming out with an actual Jimmy calendar.
0: New York's sexiest cab drivers. Our college associate, Emerson, keeps telling me to do one, but I'm like, no, you're going to get, you know, you're not even an employee here. You're going to get in trouble. Come on.
1: Yeah.
0: I'm kidding. But we're sitting here in the bottom of the ninth with Danny, trying to take the edge off because the world is on fire.
1: Ugh.
0: The one nucleus we have for joy is World Cup fans.
1: Oh, yeah.
0: And that's what I think you're going to see a lot of on the show this weekend because it's just fun.
1: Yeah, it's awesome. It's awesome. I'm trying to go to a game and they're
0: seeing a grown...
1: I mean, the socialists might be right. When you see these ticket prices, you're like,
0: hey!
1: Oh, my God.
0: It's tough because I agree with you on the ticket prices, but then when you see those honey biscuits at Texas Roadhouse, you go capitalism.
1: Of course.
0: We'll solve this back Saturday night, Danny. Great having you, man. Nice to get the band back together. The show's over. Pay up and get out.
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13: A show of unity on Capitol Hill. Elisa Brady, Fox News.
14: For the most part, we have a really well unified party. And I said it very strongly. We have the hottest country anywhere in the world.
13: President Trump, a short time ago, alongside the Senate Majority Leader after a lunch meeting with Senate Republicans on a variety of topics, including Iran, a day after four GOP senators voted in favor of a war powers resolution, a rebuke of military action without congressional approval. The president pointing to U.S. oil prices falling below $71 a barrel.
14: And Iran is being very nice. They're agreeing to everything that I want. And they have to. Otherwise, we just go back and do what we have to do.
13: Before the meeting, the president was supposed to sign a bipartisan housing bill into law, but canceled that, posting that a voter ID bill has to pass first. Various versions of the Save America Act have already failed to advance in the Senate. The president has pushed to include other provisions not related to voting. Earlier today, a federal judge blocked a Trump executive order on election reform that included proof of citizenship to register to vote. New York sending a message to Washington with socialist candidates ousting two House Democrats in yesterday's primaries.
14: The people that they're pushing are communists, and this country is not going to have communists.
13: The president says every election is important. House Speaker Mike Johnson.
15: There are many Mamdanis popping up all around the country. It is a dangerous thing. This is not a joke. We're in a fight right now to save the republic. And every American needs to take this seriously. You need to wake up.
13: Referring to New York City Mayor Zoran Mamdani after he backed three winning candidates whose campaign calls included abolishing ICE and free Palestine. Mamdani says their focus is on American workers. The Texas summer camp where 27 young girls and counselors died in flooding last year files for bankruptcy. Camp Mystic had already delayed plans to reopen and faces lawsuits in addition to ongoing investigations. 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
13: New York State responds to a Trump administration lawsuit challenging parts of state law.
17: The federal lawsuit accused New York lawmakers of violating the Constitution's supremacy clause by dictating how agents can work within states. The DOJ wants ICE and other federal authorities to be able to conceal their identities. Governor Kathy Hochul called that
18: a fear tactic, an intimidation tactic. And that's not how we keep people safe in the state.
17: New York Attorney General Letitia James said she'll fight to ensure federal cooperation agreements aren't forced on local cops.
19: And that state resources are not diverted primarily for immigration enforcement.
17: James' office is countersued, hoping to let the provisions take effect this summer. Gernal Scott, Fox News.
13: A morning earthquake rattles Northern California. No reports of injuries.
20: The U.S. Geological Survey revealing the magnitude 5.6 earthquake struck north of Ukiah, California, in Redwood Valley just after 8 a.m. local time, noting it had a 5-mile depth and triggered several aftershocks. The initial quake setting off the My Shake Alert system, with folks roughly 100 miles south in and around San Jose getting the notifications. There have been reports of power outages and people feeling the shaking in Sacramento and Carson City, Nevada. California Governor Gavin Newsom's office says he's closely coordinating with emergency officials and assessing potential impacts and damage.
13: Fox's Kristen Goodwin. The National Taxpayer Advocate says the IRS did better than expected in issuing refunds during tax season this year, despite cuts to its workforce with improved technology helping. However, a new report from the IRS watchdog says taxpayers who needed human help were left behind, especially if they needed help on the phone. An hour to the close on Wall Street, a rally for the Dow up 248 points. The S&P and the NASDAQ are falling. I'm Lisa Brady, Fox News.
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0: from the heart of our nation's capital, Washington, D.C. 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
1: It is Wednesday, June 24th, 2026. I'm Guy Benson. 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I'm on many of those platforms myself, personally at Guy P. Benson. I'm a political analyst at Fox News, senior columnist at the Washington Examiner. And on the show today, Josh Krasauer will join us, Fox News radio political analyst, breaking down some major eye-opening, I would say sobering results from primaries in New York City last night. We will be talking about that here in just a moment. Mark Thiessen, former chief presidential speechwriter, he will also be on the program talking Iran and beyond later on. And our colleague Harris

0: involvement in the Trump impeachment process. But no, Zohran Mamdani and his socialist communist cabal and their organizing small army and the base of the Democratic Party, the hardcore base, which is increasingly left-wing and radicalized, especially among college-educated white socialists who are driving a lot of this. And that's, I think, something that's curious and worthy of exploration, that trend in our politics. But they came in. Mamdani gave his blessing to these three candidates who are, to varying degrees, absolute extremists and heinous people, especially in one case. And he said, these are my three, vote for them. And Mamdani went 3 for 3 last night with his base throwing out very liberal Democrats in a few of these seats, and in all three, sweeping in as the Democratic nominees, people who are of the ilk, of the model, within the framing of the DSA coalition, Democratic Socialists of America. It used to be this really fringe coalition that is now becoming very mainstream and powerful within the Democratic Party, and they don't really even hide their goal, their desire to overthrow the party as it exists and supplant it, replace it with something much more Marxist, much more anti-American, much more anti-Semitic, not just anti-Israel. And it's not me exaggerating or engaging in hyperbolic rhetoric. It's their own tweets, statements, actions, behavior, etc. But boy, they were pretty triumphant last night as these victories rolled in for the hard left. Here's a little montage of some of what we heard in cut one.
1: Abolish ICE, free Palestine, organize your union, and join DSA.
2: We have to use every tool in the toolbox to make sure that we abolish ICE.
3: It was not the end of a political movement. It was the beginning.
4: It's socialism in the motherfucking house.
0: Chants of DSA is socialism in the mother bleeping house. That was Jamal Bowman, that last clip. The former left-wing congressman, the fire alarm guy, remember him? It's his clique, his tribe, his element of the party that is gaining momentum. And one of their strongest footholds so far is in New York, and they are trying to expand this experiment everywhere. And they are fixated on hating Israel and the Jewish state. That is one of the main themes from all of these people. There's Palestine is on the ballot. Right? They're running for state rep and state senate. Palestine is on the ballot. I mean, no, it's not. Maybe that's what gets them out of bed in the morning. But what often flows from that position is just a river of awful on every other front, including this woman, Ms. Chevalier, now the favorite to become a congresswoman, who says not only will she not apologize for celebrating the October 7th massacre of nearly 1,200 people and dozens of Americans in 2023 by Hamas terrorists, she will not condemn them. She will not condemn that orgy of violence. She also will not say if murderers, convicted murderers in this country, should go to prison. Because she's an abolitionist. She does not believe in prisons or the police. And the New York Times was trying to get her to answer the question, but what about someone who's a murderer? Should they go to prison? She wouldn't answer the question because her answer is no. She's against prison for murderers. She is against deporting a convicted rapist or murderer who's in the country illegally because she's against all deportations. This is the woman that Zohran Mamdani, the mayor of New York City, endorsed for Congress successfully. He pretended that he didn't know about a few of the things that she has said. I don't believe any of it, because he could have said, oh, wait, never mind, reverse course. He didn't do that because he might have a little bit more political sense than she does, but he is very much a fellow traveler.

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0: on the Guy Benson Show. What a line during a broadcast last night on the Fox coverage during the World Cup. This was the England-Ghana game, and the game was being held up in Foxborough outside of Boston, where the Patriots play their home games. That was the home stadium for this match between England and Ghana, which ended in a thrilling 0-0 tie, or I think as they might call it, a nil-nil draw. That's not my favorite brand of soccer, I have to admit. It's the very low scoring, you know, scoreless ties, the diving and the wincing and all of that. Those are the things that turn me off. But there's so many great things about soccer, and I get into it during the World Cup, and the fact that USA is doing so well is adding to the excitement and the hype in my mind. And parenthetically, we are efforting to get Alexi Lalas back on this show, maybe tomorrow or Friday, the lead Fox analyst for the World Cup coverage. Very controversial figure I've seen on social media. They've got people who absolutely love him and people who hate him, especially the sports journos. So maybe that's something we can ask him about. But I'm more interested in an update and analysis from him about Team USA. Now, tomorrow night, Team USA plays its third group game against Turkey. And maybe I'm wrong, but I feel like it's kind of a meaningless game, because USA has already wrapped up the group. They've already won it. Will be advancing. So I'm like, can we just rest key people? I know one of the star players is nursing a bit of an injury. Absolutely sit him. Sit a couple of the other crucial members of the team and just try to, I guess, avoid, you know, a blowout against Turkey that hasn't been all that great and focus on the knockout round. Is that sound analysis? I don't know. Maybe we can ask Alexi Lalas if we get him. But that game is tomorrow night on Fox, USA, Turkey, and then the knockout round is what comes next, and there's a lot of speculation about who USA might be facing. I've seen, I believe, Bosnia near the top of that list. In any case, back to England and Ghana. John Strong on Fox was calling that game, and I guess England had missed a key opportunity, and a lot of the fans were like, oh gosh, here we go again, because England fans are long suffering on the international stage. And Strong had this deadpan comment, hearkening back to the earliest days of our country, in some ways a wonderful troll during the America 250 celebration, coming at the expense, good-naturedly, of the Brits. If you missed it, hilarious. Cut 32.
1: Ghana have never beaten England. It would be a huge shock, but as we know, the English historically struggle here in Massachusetts.
0: This is well played. The English historically struggle here in Massachusetts. Somewhere John Adams is smiling. And by the way, I say this with no ill will towards the Brits or Team England. I have a lot of English blood in me. I'm an Anglophile in many ways. I'm rooting for England as a secondary or maybe down a few tiers team. I would like to see them do well. Not rooting for them over USA or anyone else, but generally have warm feelings toward them despite some frustrations on the political side. Certain things transcend that, soccer being one. So I'd like for them to be successful, but it's very England for them to maybe underwhelm or freak out their fans, and we'll see how it all goes. But a fabulous one-liner there from John Strong as the English historically struggle in Massachusetts, which is where we're broadcasting from, and where a brand new hour of the Guy Benson Show is coming up next. I want to talk about a key Senate race down in Texas. Plus, we will talk with Mark Thiessen in our next hour. It's all ahead. Don't go anywhere. We'll be right back. When was the last time you read the words that created the United States of America? The Declaration of Independence is an extraordinary document because, in just a few paragraphs, our founders declared a revolutionary truth. 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
5: Presidential priorities. Lisa Brady, Fox News. The president pressing Senate Republicans to get the job done, holding a strategy session.
6: President Trump emerged from a closed-door lunch with top Senate Republican leaders, suggesting a unified front.
7: I think we had a really great meeting. And we're very proud of the party. We like our leader. We like everybody really in the room. I don't like a few people, but that's okay. I think you know who they are.
6: The president has endorsed some primary challengers over incumbent Republican senators and is pushing GOP leaders in the Senate to eliminate the filibuster and pass new voter ID legislation. Senate Majority Leader John Thune says there are not the votes to do that or to pass the Save America Act.
5: Fox's Jared Halpern at the White House. That bill calls for proof of citizenship to vote, but the president also wants to ban most mail-in ballots and include unrelated provisions. And earlier today, he posted that needs to pass before he'll sign a housing bill that Congress approved with overwhelming support.
8: We're not going to trade lower costs for housing for taking away our voting rights. That's a trade no one would make.
5: Senate Minority Leader Chuck Schumer, after the president canceled a signing ceremony for the housing bill, House Speaker Mike Johnson still offering hope the president will sign it. President Trump says things are going very well with Iran, ahead of a White House meeting now underway with the head of NATO. Secretary of State Marco Rubio says it's up to Iran to live up to its commitments.
9: If they don't live up to those commitments, the president has a lot of options at his disposal, including, I'm not saying he's going to do it, I'm saying including reversing these sanctions.
5: Rubio is meeting with allies in the Middle East, some of them reportedly concerned about easing sanctions on Iran. U.S. oil prices dipping under $70 a barrel in a pre-conflict range. And the Dow up 184 points at the bell. 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
5: While President Trump pushes Congress to pass a voting bill, an executive order on election reform is blocked by a federal judge in Boston, in effect making permanent the judge's earlier preliminary injunction, ruling the order violates the separation of powers. Multiple people accused of using drones to drop illegal items into prisons are facing federal charges in newly unsealed indictments.
11: 12 people are facing prison time for allegedly using 6 high-payload drones to drop contraband behind prison walls. jails. Over 2 years, at least 38 drops happened at 10 prisons in 8 states. The U.S. Attorney for Georgia's Middle District, Will Keyes, discussed the range of illegal items.
12: Drugs like methamphetamine, K2, Suboxone, and marijuana. And the contraband included cell phones, weapons and escape tools, and tobacco.
11: The accused are charged with operating unregistered drones. While these 12 are in federal custody, Keyes indicated there could be more indictments, including inmates.
5: Fox's Grinnell Scott. Another plea for help from the post office to Congress.
13: U.S. Postmaster General David Steiner testified in March, operating funds to deliver the mail might run out by next February. He tells a Senate committee now, current projections have the cash crisis coming sometime between 2031 and 2034, with operations floated by billions in savings from suspending payments to the Federal Employees Retirement System pension plan. Non-essential spending's also been restricted, and there's a deal to complete deliveries for shipping company DHL. And first-class stamps are going up from 78 to 82 cents on July 12th. Steiner's asking Congress to raise the Postal Service's borrowing limit, reform retirement plans, and consider whether legally mandated six-day mail deliveries to all addresses is sustainable. Chris Foster, Fox News.
5: Recapping stocks, the Dow up 182 points as oil prices slide, but the S&P and the NASDAQ finish in the red after early gains. I'm Lisa Brady. This is Fox News.
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0: 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Social media at Guy Benson Show. Personally, I am at Guy P. Benson. As we enter this middle hour, I'd like to address a few developments in the Texas Senate race. We talked about Maine yesterday. Very important race there. There's a few other big ones that we have our eyes on. Texas is the type of seat that Republicans absolutely cannot afford to lose. This is a red state. President Trump carried it very handily in 2024. But in a blue year with enough headwinds for the party in charge, there's a possibility the Republicans could lose a vital seat like the one being vacated now by the incumbent, John Cornyn, who lost his primary to a very flawed, I think by any objective standard, Republican nominee, who is currently a statewide office holder. And the Democrats have nominated someone who very much has a holier-than-thou attitude. And I have joked, although there's a major kernel of truth, that it's not hard to be holier than the Republican nominee in this race. But I've found James Tallarico, the Democrat, to be pretty insufferable not just in the self-righteousness, but also in his extremism, his far-left worldview.

elected, who they can get elected all across the country. And it might look different in New York City than it does in Texas, although I think James Tallarico would fit in pretty well, actually, with elements of the Mamdani coalition. If you look at his voting record, as a matter of fact, I was just on with Will Cain the other day on Fox News Channel. We were talking about this rebrand where Tallarico was complaining that those dastardly Republicans are telling voters that he's a bad Christian and a left-wing radical and even a vegan, which he says is fighting words in Texas, that allegation. And that's the joke he's made over and over again. As I've said, I will leave the quality of Christianity question to others, well above my pay grade. But Republicans say he's a radical leftist because he is. And the reason they're able to credibly accuse him of being a vegan is because he boasted in a recent campaign in his legislative district as a hardcore progressive that he was committing to a fully vegan campaign because he said that was the morally righteous thing to do for the planet. That was his standard that he shared with his left-wing sycophants and base while speaking through a face mask in the spring of 2022. The Republicans did not create that video with AI. It's real. It's authentic. It's him. So if the shoe fits, dot, dot, dot. On that same point, because the premise of the segment that I did with Will Cain was which James Tallarico is real? What he did as a state legislator or the way that he's now trying to sort of recreate himself with this political makeover where all of a sudden he's much more reasonable. And actually he's against experimental trans-related surgeries on children and that kind of thing, which fly in the face with his previous positions, which at the time, again, were defended very indignantly and self-righteously every step of the way until now those positions could cause a problem for his pursuit of power and his ideological brethren and his tribe, their pursuit of power. And so now he's trying to change at the last minute and say it's like somehow illegitimate or unfair or dishonest to notice all the many things that he has done and said in the very recent past. I reject that. And what I told Will in that television discussion was the real James Tallarico is what his voting record says it is. James Tallarico can talk differently. Right? Part of the reason I think the left nominated him is they were worried about Jasmine Crockett, who I think might be slightly more actually moderate, if you can believe that, relatively speaking, than he is in terms of voting record. But they saw her as this bomb thrower who wouldn't play in Texas. But here is this sort of pious-seeming young man who might be your youth pastor, and maybe he'll talk to the people of Texas, and they'll see a kindred spirit, and he can fool them, basically. The voting record, however, is what it is, and it speaks for itself, which is why he is running away from it. The Washington Free Beacon, with an expose, headline, Texas's Tallarico scrubbed website of statements supporting trans kids and bold progressive ideas ahead of Senate run. Raise your hand if you're surprised. Here's part of the story. Texas Democrat James Tallarico's website once promoted his support for trans kids and bold progressive ideas, those are quotes, that was then. Around the time he launched his Senate campaign in a state that hasn't elected a Democrat to the upper chamber since 1988, that changed, a Washington Free Beacon review found. Today, as Tallarico tries to break the Texas Democrats' dry spell, his campaign website makes no mention of his, quote, progressive values. Interesting. Used to be progressive all over the place. Democrats dry spell. His campaign website makes no mention of his, quote, progressive values. Interesting. Used to be progressive all over the place. A proud, bold, progressive. He was asked in a lighthearted interview moment, other than your family, what is something that you love? And his answer was trans kids, which I found just, again, to be a very sort of signally weird answer among several from him. Another topic on weirdness with Will Cain was the fact that this guy was pushing 40, is pushing 40, and according to his own financial disclosures, has one bank account that he shares with his mother in his late 30s. That's weird. But what's not weird, from a political standpoint, is someone trying to run away from a left-wing record in a state like Texas and hoping that no one pays attention to that. Of course, he has excised the word progressive from the website because what he's now projecting to a statewide audience is very different than what he was projecting for years.

0: I'm Guy Benson. Welcome back. Yesterday we told you about the harsh sentences deservedly handed down in a federal case against an Antifa terror cell with a combined 450-plus years in prison for these terrorists, for these thugs. And we were grateful that that happened. Andy Ngo did that reporting. And, of course, the media is doing its thing with a lot of massaged and whitewashed headlines about alleged Antifa members and getting imprisoned for protests and that sort of thing. The Guardian, a left-wing paper in the UK, Texas anti-ICE protesters convicted of terrorism charges, sentenced to at least 50 years in prison. This is how they're trying to frame and present to the public what actually happened. One left-wing civil rights lawyer saying that this is a threat to democracy, these sentences, saying everyone should be learning about this case. Well, a conservative lawyer tweeting, all right, let's talk about this case then. Here's what happened. On the night of July 4th, 2025, 11 members of a North Texas Antifa cell carried out a coordinated attack on the Prairie Land Detention Center. Earlier that day, they'd conducted reconnaissance, including reporting on the security of the facility, and had assembled a cache of dozens of firearms. The group planned an attack ahead of time, including a gear check where the leader discussed bringing rifles and ominously, quote, not getting arrested. They dressed in black uniforms and brought 11 firearms, body armor, military-grade first aid kits, including tourniquets for gunshot wounds. They disabled CCTV cameras at the facility, threw fireworks and explosives to flush out the officers for a planned massacre. When the officers called 911, Lieutenant Thomas Gross responded. Body cam footage shows one of the attackers yelling, "Get the rifles!" As the group opened fire, Gross was shot in the neck. The perpetrators of the failed mass shooting were arrested and charged with offenses ranging from concealment of evidence to attempted murder. They were found guilty by a jury of their peers and very appropriately received sentences ranging from 30 to 100 years. There, now you know. It sounds like justice was served even if the worst people in our society are complaining about it. More of the Guy Benson Show coming up.
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2: Happy birthday, America. As we celebrate the 250th anniversary of the greatest nation on earth, we honor those whose courage and sacrifice built this country into the home of the free because of the brave. For generations, the American spirit has continued to imagine, dream, and innovate to lead the way to a more prosperous future. I'm Jeff Verzesi, owner of the Closet Factory, and I'd like to wish you a happy, safe, and memorable Independence Day.
3: Fox News, I'm John Saucier. President Trump meeting with Senate Republicans for a high-stakes lunch today on Capitol Hill after his abrupt decision to cancel a planned signing ceremony for a bipartisan housing bill.
4: I think we had a really great meeting, and we're very proud of the party. We like our leader. We like everybody really in the room. I don't like a few people, but that's okay.
3: The meeting came after the president abruptly decided he would not sign a bipartisan bill designed to lower the cost of housing until Congress passes an unrelated bill that would expand federal control over how states run elections. Senate Minority Leader Chuck Schumer slamming the move, accusing the president of walking away from a rare legislative achievement.
5: Donald Trump had a unique, rare chance to help the American people. And he refused.
3: The president says the voting overhaul bill is a national emergency. Senate Majority Leader John Thune has warned that he doesn't have the votes to clear that bill. 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

0: Benson Show. And Mark, we spent the bulk of our conversation in the last segment talking about Iran. But quickly, I know Ukraine is a subject on which you're very informed and passionate. And a lot of the experts are now saying Russia now on the back foot. They started this war. It was kind of a stalemate for a while. Now the Ukrainians are really launching successful attacks against the Russians, including inside Russia. And they've been making gains. And the Russians are kind of right now flailing a bit. How do you see this playing out? And what are the current pressures inside the Kremlin? What's the calculus for Putin?
1: Well, this is one of the ways that the Iran war has benefited Ukraine. First of all, before we go to Ukraine, just one more point on Iran and the frozen assets. President Trump has requested an $80 billion Iran supplemental to replenish the stockpiles of our weapons. And the Democrats are never going to vote for that. And there's some Republicans who might not vote for it. Why don't we use Iranian frozen assets to do that? And then he can go on the campaign trail and say the war didn't cost us anything. Iran paid for it. So there's an option there as well.
0: Iran paid for it. It's the version of Mexico paying for the wall.
1: Exactly. Iran paid for the disarmament of their own nuclear program. So I think that's a winning campaign issue for the midterms to go out and say, we disarmed the Iranian regime and we made the Iranians pay for the war. In terms of Ukraine, we've been distracted now for about 3 or 4 months by the Iranian, situation. Ukraine has used that time to absolutely turn around the war on the ground. We were hearing before the Iran war, we were hearing, the Russians are eventually going to take Donetsk. Ukrainians are on their heels. They got to give up territory that the Russians haven't conquered. Now it's the opposite. I mean, the Ukrainians are reaching thousands and thousands of kilometers into Russia. They hit Siberia. You know, they hit St. Petersburg. They're hitting Moscow. This war is turning on Putin in a very big way. And there are reports that President Trump told Zelensky at the G7 summit, take it to him. You know, I think Trump realizes that the intransigent party is Putin, and we need to, if he wants to bring Putin to the table, the best way to do it is to have Ukraine on the offensive and winning the war. And they're starting to do that right now.
0: Mark Thiessen is a former chief presidential speechwriter under George W. Bush. He's a Fox News contributor, AEI fellow, and a columnist at The Washington Post. And Mark, we always appreciate your insights, especially on these matters, and we'll have you back soon. Busy, busy times.
1: Thank you, Guy.
0: The final hour. The Guy Benson Show is coming up next. Our colleague Harris Faulkner will join us when we return.
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6: Head of NATO back in the Oval Office. I'm Lisa Brady, Fox News, and he's offering praise for President Trump's leadership to prevent Iran from getting a nuclear weapon.
7: And it would have been a threat to the region. It would have been a threat to the whole world. This is a country which is exporting chaos. It is exporting terrorism. And they were very near to getting their hands on the nuclear capability.
6: NATO Secretary General Mark Rutte also highlighting thousands of U.S. flights from bases in Europe during the fight with Iran. President Trump has criticized some NATO allies for lack of support, telling reporters he just wants loyalty. The president also weighing in on three progressives who won primaries in New York yesterday, two of them ousting incumbent Democrats in the House.
8: Well, they're going radical left. They're going really, you know, you talk about the Democrat socialists, it's really communist.
6: He says socialism and communism don't work and that a far left movement for Democrats should make it easier for Republicans. New York City Mayor Zoran Mamdani, who backed the three winning House candidates, telling reporters earlier today,
9: what I see these results as a reflection of are the fact that New Yorkers are hungry for a new kind of politics.
6: President Trump, meantime, pushing Congress to pass the Save America Act.
8: Voter ID is proof of citizenship. And it's also the mail-in ballots.
6: He wants to limit mail-in ballots to certain voters, including in the military or with health issues. Meeting earlier today with Senate Republicans, including Majority Leader John Thune, who has said the votes aren't there to pass that act or to eliminate the filibuster rules threshold to advance it. But the president canceled the signing of a bipartisan housing bill, saying the voter ID bill needs to pass first. Meantime, a judge in Boston blocking a Trump executive order on election reform, ruling it violates the separation of powers. 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
6: Several Californians are now charged in part of the Justice Department's healthcare fraud takedown.
11: Federal prosecutors announcing charges against 10 people in Southern California accused of engaging in fraud against government-funded health programs or abusing their positions as doctors to illegally prescribe controlled substances. The defendants include a woman who allegedly participated in a scheme that submitted nearly $270 million in fraudulent claims to Medi-Cal for expensive prescription drugs, and a man charged with running hospice care companies that fraudulently billed Medicare $27 million. The DOJ says, in addition, the takedown resulted in the apprehension and return of four individuals to the U.S., including one of the FBI's most wanted fraudsters, in connection with a previously charged $1.2 billion telemedicine fraud scheme.
6: Fox's Christian Goodwin. In Northern California, a moderate earthquake shaking a remote area earlier today, but felt widely, a preliminary magnitude 5.6, no word of damage or injuries. The Academy of Country Music unveils a star-studded list of special honorees.
12: Casey Musgraves, Eric Church, and Ella Langley are among this year's Academy of Country Music special honorees. The ACM honors celebrate an artist's individual performance, album, or event, and their impact on the genre across a range of categories. It takes place August 19th in Nashville, with Carly Pearce returning for her sixth straight year as host, this time alongside reigning Album of the Year winner Parker McCollum. Receiving songwriter honors, Langley and Jesse Joe Dillon. Church, known as the Chief, will receive the Lifting Lives Award. The late Brett James, who died in a plane crash in North Carolina last September, will posthumously receive the Poets Award alongside the Carter family. Michelle Polino, Fox News.
6: A mixed finish on Wall Street. The Dow up 182 points as oil prices dip under $70 a barrel. But the S&P down 7 points. The NASDAQ down 110. I'm Lisa Brady, Fox News.
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0: It's 5 o'clock in the most powerful city in the world. It's time for the Guy Benson Show Happy Hour, brought to you by the Finnish Long Drink. 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And now, here's your host, Guy Benson.
1: 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You can follow me as well at Guy P. Benson. Well, joining us now from our New York headquarters is Harris Faulkner, anchor of the Faulkner Focus, 11 a.m. Eastern, Fox News Channel, then co-host of Outnumbered the next hour, noon Eastern. And her book, a big success, Faith Still Moves Mountains, is now available in paperback. Harris, great to have you back on the radio.
2: Oh, thank you so very much. And I'm glad to come and talk about faith. I mean, it has been a firestorm of spirituality for us. And it's in a great way, because what does a firestorm do? It catches and then it spreads so quickly. And this is a positive version of that. And I'm so excited to talk about it. First of all, I want to thank your listeners, because you had me on when my book first came out. And people were just then starting to put faith front and center. And we saw a lot of young people. And then we had the advent of something very negative happen in this country. And that is the push against, you know, Jewish Americans here. And I always say, Guy, that when there is one group that's pushed against, we are in a spiritual warfare. What was Jesus? Jewish. And when we think about the origins of our Christian faith, Judeo-Christian faith in this country, those are connected, and they're connected all over the world. So if America is leading in a way with religious freedom, and people want to get into this country legally and come in and live the way we do, then we need to shine bright a light on the power of spirituality and why we have it as a protection as Americans. And we can never cede ground on that. So as we face this Jewish hate and other parts of our society that are becoming more socialist because they want really the God to be the government in that particular lane of politics, this is right on time. Let's reinvigorate the conversation around belief in a loving God. So I'm glad. Yeah.

0: my husband, it's funny because he's like, you know, the well, when things are well packaged, it makes us want to look at them. So I say, jump in right now and get your conversation started. And the other blessing in my life is the more people who read this, I can communicate with them. It's a conduit because I'm across all platforms at Harris Faulkner. I wasn't very creative with that. It's just my name. So wherever you live in social media, send me a message. Send me a picture of something that moved you in the book, or just a message and let me know. If you want a prayer warrior in me, I'll be with you.
1: That is a perfect place to just pause our conversation, Harris, because I want to turn to politics and America and a few other topics that I know that you have a lot of thoughts on. We'll do that as soon as we come back. Harris Faulkner with us from New York here on the Guy Benson Show Happy Hour. We will be right back.
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0: We are back. It's the Guy Benson Show. It's the happy hour. Harris Faulkner shifting from a return to faith for some, an introduction to faith for others, a reinforcement of faith for still others. Let's talk about celebrating our country. Very soon, in just a matter of days, it'll be the 4th of July, 250 years after our miraculous, exquisite founding. Flawed in some ways, but the greatest experiment in human history. And it's something that many of us, most of us, are very excited to celebrate and to mark with reverence and excitement and a commitment to carry this torch forward. But not everyone's on board. And we've seen that negativity out there. Unfortunately, it manifested recently, just one of its forms, in an interview. It was a podcast discussion. Joy Reid, who used to work in this industry, and she now has this podcast world that she's engaged in, she talked about the 4th of July and America 250 and made it explicitly racial. Here's what she said, cut 33.
1: Because in many ways, and with apologies to my dear spicy white friends, because I know that my white brothers and sisters do love a 4th of July. It is Independence Day, everybody's barbecuing, it's a thing. I can promise you, black folks, we will take that day off. We will barbecue because we off. But black people, that nobody black I know is really excited about the 4th of July, because it is what Frederick Douglass said it is. It is the celebration of slaveholders who freed themselves from having to pay taxes to the crown for their slave empire.
0: All right, Harris. So she was saying apologies to all the white people who love the 4th of July, but black people, they'll take the day off and they'll barbecue, but they're not excited about the 4th of July because it's all rooted in slavery. I wonder if you have any thoughts on that.
2: Spicy white friends? What does that even mean?
0: Do I count?
2: I mean,
0: am I a spicy white friend?
2: I adore you, but I didn't come in and put some paprika on you.
0: Thank you.
2: I don't even know what that means.
0: I
2: spicy
0: might need
2: white
0: it.
2: Friends. Well, I'm married to a spicy white friend. So I guess maybe that's what that means. And he's married to a very spicy black woman. So together we are all spice. Sorry. Anyway, look, no one speaks for all of anybody. No one. No one. So she can't speak for all black people. And we did this on the Faulkner Focus today, and we had some great, juicy responses from particularly spicy black folk who said, we love America too. We celebrate July 4th too. And by the way, as a military brat, you can bet that the July 4th holiday on military posts and bases across this country, some of which I grew up on, that's a big holiday. Independence Day, and your dad's at war far away? Of course. So and we've always been there. Tuskegee Airmen. This woman, I don't know. I'm not going to say Joy Reid doesn't know history. I'm going to say she wants to rewrite it. She wants to write it based on dividing all of us by color. And she is welcome to do that. I'm not going to listen to her podcast. I don't have a reason to be further divided. But it does make me think if she's not part of that anti-Semitic crowd, too. Because that's what socialists do. They divide us. They want government to be our religion. And I come back to that because you'll notice she'll tear us down racially, but she won't call out the very people who are tearing down her own party. No, because Democrats don't have an answer for that. So she's either one of them or she's one of them. Those are the options. And so she can try to do this, but we're going to spend 16 days in a row. And I'm going to look down now and see. I want to get this right. June 24th. Wait a minute. June 24th, yeah, hallelujah. I mean, look, we're doing it right now through July 9th. It kicks off tonight with a rally from the president. On this Wednesday, June 24th, 2026, it goes all the way to July 9th with events on the National Mall, and America's 250th birthday gets that much love. And then it actually, in August, the 22nd and 23rd, is the Freedom 250 Grand Prix in Washington, D.C. So this is an all-out, many-day and week event. And as a woman who's gently over age, I like a long birthday, okay? I celebrate mine for weeks. Why wouldn't we celebrate America's for weeks? So Joy Reid, I don't know. She doesn't strike me as somebody who's really thought through the damage and the responsibility she should have around her words. But that's her. And by the way, she gets to do that because of freedom of speech. Hello.
0: Yeah,
2: thank you, America.
0: The greatness of this Constitution, of this country. And if she says she doesn't know a single black person who's excited for the 4th of July, I mean, I would submit perhaps she's not really hanging around with a representative crowd, and she could use desperately some different friends. That's what it sounds like to me.
2: Or she's lying.
0: Yeah. Or ignorant. Doesn't know. Maybe they're hiding it from her because they know where her politics lie. I don't know. But that's the sentiment. We're picking on her because she said this out loud in a major podcast
2: and you picked a small part of it. I mean, and this is who, and I don't want to say much more about her because I haven't, I would love to chat with her about it actually. But I do think that this is who people are becoming if you allow them to in this country. And again, it's freedom of speech. I get it. But let's make sure that those words don't turn into peaceful barbecue situations that are disrupted because there are some among us who don't want to celebrate that day. And they can stay home or they can do whatever they want to do, but they can't ruin it for the rest of us. So that is my one concern. And blowing it up too big, maybe that gives it oxygen. But I do think we need to know people who they are when they show us who they are and believe them.
0: Mm-hmm. Yep. Now, Harris, one more point. We just have a few minutes left. I've been coming back to this time and time again, and I will continue to do so throughout the tournament. But the World Cup has brought many foreign visitors to our country, and
2: yes,
0: they are, in many cases, having the time of their lives, a splendid experience. They're going on social media. They're talking about how pleasantly surprised they are by what they're experiencing here and apologizing in some cases for all the negative stereotypes about our country and Americans. Mm-hmm. And I find that very uplifting and encouraging. And I think it's something that many people are seeing on social media. So I find that optimistic. If I'm not mistaken, you and your family had an opportunity to attend a World Cup game. I'm just curious.
2: What was that like?
0: Tell us about that.
2: Well, first of all, I didn't know that my youngest was aware of Mbappe for France. And she was all over that. Mom, look, there he is. And apparently he does some fit checks or something. So she's all up in that. And he's one of the best in the world right now. They played Senegal. And Senegal played yesterday and lost to Norway, I believe it was. And they were all rowing for the Norwegians. Gosh, I love them all. You know why? Because they love us. They come here and the Senegalese had their drums in the stands at MetLife Stadium in Rutherford, New Jersey. And they were loud and singing music and they were loving America. We were part of some of the words that they were singing about and chanting. And the French too. I mean, I know the French get kind of a hit against them because, well, I don't know if their country is as warm and welcome to us as we are to them. Yeah, I've experienced some warmth, but not everybody does. But seeing them there and appreciating where they are and where they play and knowing full well, you got to hit a burpees. You got to go this way. You got to go to IHOP. You got to hit some of our fun and delicious restaurants that are affordable.
0: And they're doing
2: they're
0: it and they're loving it.
2: I'm jealous
0: that you got to go with your family and be part of this
2: really
0: revelry
2: fun.
0: And this community. And it's a bucket list item for me for sure. Harris Faulkner, author of the book, now out in paperback, Faith Still Moves Mountains. You can catch her, of course, weekdays on Fox News Channel, The Faulkner Focus, and then Outnumbered in the midday spot. Harris, always appreciate it. Thanks so much.
2: Thank you. Thanks so much, Guy.
0: And with that, we will take a quick break. We'll be right back. It is the Guy Benson Show Happy Hour.
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5: Fox News, I'm Deborah Valentine. President Trump meeting with Senate Republican leaders after abruptly canceling the signing of the bipartisan Road to Housing Act, demanding Congress first pass the Save America Act. Alabama Senator Tommy Tuberville defended the move on the story with Martha McCallum.
6: It'll be the last time we'll have a Republican president or Republican Senate or a House. That's how fast this country's going down to communism, and we need to stop it. We can stop it.
5: Opponents argue the provisions would disproportionately burden some voting groups. A dozen people indicted in a conspiracy to smuggle contraband into 8 federal prisons using drones.
7: 5 defendants are charged in a separate methamphetamine conspiracy. 7 defendants charged in a marijuana conspiracy, and 4 defendants charged in a K2 conspiracy.
5: U.S. Attorney Will Keyes of Middle Georgia. 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

0: Let's have some fun on a Wednesday hump day, and it's going to be an awesome show for you tonight. We're going to have a talk about the communist insurgency inside the Democrat Party. Big primary elections in New York City last night. There's some ugliness out there we should not be dismissive of. I'm going to caution Republicans. We'll talk about that. DEI rearing its ugly head again. We'll talk about that. Judges have to be removed in order to save the United States of America. The Senate is going after Trump on Iran, SAVE Act, all that. Tons of emails and so much more coming up tonight on the world famous Jesse Kelly Show. Now, last night in New York, a bunch of fairly open communists won Democrat primaries, defeating sitting incumbents. Fairly open communists. How open are these people? Well, they hate America.
1: And finding that, the system of capitalism and racism and white supremacy, etc., have all, and Islamophobia, have all been used, to colonize lands, right, to take resources from other people. And so this is like a long trajectory, and we're just seeing the manifestations of that continuation, right, with 9/11.
0: Really wonderful people.
2: It was seeing how all of my friends who were showing up to...
0: By the way, this lady's going to Congress, United States House of Representatives.
2: It was seeing how all of my friends who were showing up to organizing, who are Muslim, were showing up in the space, and the grace and love and passion that they had in these spaces of social justice that really pushed me to join the faith. And wanting to make sure that we are reflecting that in, that I'm reflecting that in every space that I'm in, and that, you know, inshallah, if we make it to Congress, that we're reflecting that in the halls of power as well.
0: Here's the mayor of New York City celebrating it.
3: I have stood next to Daria Lisa and I have said, our next congresswoman. And I've said these words in the way that many of us will say, inshallah.
0: Inshallah. Okay. Let's stop for a second, because the Republican Party did something today, and it's not good. I understand when people get into Washington, D.C., and they get involved in politics. I know this because I lived in Washington, D.C. before, and I was involved in politics. I've seen this with my own eyes. Politics tends to become almost a game sometimes to them. It's a game. We're having fun. Hey, let's do this little thing, and let's do that little thing. Hey, this will be annoying to the other side. It's just kind of, like I said, a game. After these communists won in New York City, the Republican Party went to Hakeem Jeffries' office and they laid flowers at the entrance to his office. And the joke behind it, the game behind it was, wow, now that these crazy communists have won Democrat primaries, Hakeem is in really big trouble. Hakeem, you're so screwed now. Why? Why?

0: This is a big deal, what has been happening. And look, last night was just yet another example. This has been happening since, well, surprise, surprise, Barack Obama. Since Barack Obama came up and got elected, we have seen a real communist insurgency that started small. 10 years ago, these people were laughed at. 15 minutes ago, Nancy Pelosi was calling AOC in her office and telling her to shut her mouth. Where are those two now? Grandma Vodka's retiring with her dentures, and AOC's going to run for president of the United States of America and quite possibly might get the nomination. If not, I promise you she's going to make some noise. Guess who the number one fundraiser in the House of Representatives is? AOC. It was just tiny. They're just crazy. 10 years ago. Oh, no, no, no. Take this very seriously, because it is very serious. And why have they been successful? We'll talk about that. There's two parts to that. Before we get to that, it's crazy what you pay for your cell phone bill. That's crazy too. It's bonkers. These big wireless companies, and I've had all the three major ones. The bill is insane. You don't have to pay $100 freaking a month for unlimited data. 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Well, Jesse, I have to be on a great network. 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I don't want to lose my contacts. Keep your phone. If you want a new phone, they'll give you that too. 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Dial #250 and say Jesse Kelly. #250, say Jesse Kelly. We'll be back.
1: Jesse Kelly returns next.
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0: Jesse Kelly Show on a wonderful Wednesday. We're going to talk about why your son and daughter can't find a job. Maybe you can't find a job in DEI and thievery. Then we'll do some emails. All kinds of stuff still to come on the Jesse Kelly Show. Now, DEI, I don't have to explain what it is, you know. It had a lot of purposes to it. It wasn't just one thing. Why all of a sudden do we have to have a diversity czar? Why do we have to hire a certain percentage of women? What is the purpose of that? Why do we have to have a certain percentage of minorities? What is the actual purpose of that? There are a lot of different purposes. One of the purposes is probably the main one is simply destruction. When you set aside merit and focus on gender or the color of your skin, whatever you're diversifying will get worse. It doesn't matter what it is, something really important, not important, whatever you're diversifying will get worse. So the destruction was part of it. Basic thievery was another part of it. Think about how many unbelievably unqualified people make more money than you in this country because they're the head of diversity at this university. I mean, maybe you shouldn't think about it because your blood pressure will go too high, but it's just basic thievery, a way to blood suck more money out of it for unqualified people. And then, kind of in conjunction with the thievery part of it, it became a way for communists to gatekeep normal people out of whatever they were diversifying. Would you like an example? I'll give you one. Lady just got fired. She was with J.P. Morgan, you know, big finance giant J.P. Morgan. Okay. What'd she get fired for? Well, the Knicks just won the NBA championship, and New York City is apparently all nicked out, as you can imagine, parades and whatnot. And they had a trash can, a New York Knicks trash can. And this portly young woman was seen dumping out the trash can and then stealing it. By the way, she didn't do this with a ski mask on at 2 a.m. She did this in broad daylight on camera. The young lady's name was Angie Baez. Okay, all right. So let's dig into Angie Baez. She was the executive director of diversity, equity, and inclusion at a New York-based review website, The Infatuation. Okay. What about before that? Oh, she has an associate's degree in art? All right. Then she went on to become executive director of diversity, equity, and inclusion. But then, she got a promotion. J.P. Morgan came calling and made her the executive director of community and industry engagement for card and connected commerce at J.P. Morgan Chase, where she made several hundred grand a year, according to Not the Bee. Do you know why your daughter graduated college with a 3.8 GPA, great kid, athlete, gives back to her community, and she's had to put in 800 resumes without a callback? You want to know why your white son has an excellent resume on him, great worker, good kid, is apparently unemployable in so much of corporate America? Because the Angie Baezes of the world have wormed their way through the university system, corporate America, government, you name it. And once they get there, they of course steal every freaking dime they can possibly get their hands on. But on top of stealing it, they gatekeep. We have talked before about what communists do with choke points of power. Every single part of a society does not have an equal weight when it comes to power or not power. Communists will identify choke points of power that never even occurred to you or never even occurred to me. They will seize those critical choke points. That's how you can get your demonic worldview crammed through even when the people don't want it. You ever look around and wonder why we have so many commie policies in this country? Why are there so much garbage here and so much garbage there? These people aren't even the majority. The American people don't want this. Communists are never concerned with what the people want or don't want. They identify and seize choke points of power and then use those choke points of power. Did you notice, we talked about it briefly, Major League Baseball recently got itself into trouble. You see, the rest of the United States of America is slowly moving away from this Pride Month garbage.
1: Why are you gay?
0: Major League Baseball, of course, decided to start rolling out Pride Night for virtually every team except the Texas Rangers. Credit to the Texas Rangers who chose not to participate. Well, one, that already is a mistake. Major League Baseball players are the most Republican professional athletes. Major League Baseball fans also lean hard right. Why are you having Pride Night? Why is that a thing? In fact, they pushed it so far, they got whipped by United States Senator Josh Hawley when they tried to reprimand players for printing Bible verses on it. But how could they be so foolish? And more importantly, how could they be so out of step with their players and with the fans? How could they be that out of step? Well, I haven't looked it up, but I don't have to. I could. Go look up the people who sit in choke points of power in Major League Baseball, not just the league itself, and each individual team. You see, these are multi-billion dollar corporations, every single one of them. And these multi-billion dollar corporations all make the same mistake, whether it's J.P. Morgan or the New York Yankees. They go searching at Harvard for that next director of this or vice president of that without really digging into it. Sooner or later, you have Angie Baez telling your star relief pitcher that he has to wear a rainbow pride flag. And he doesn't want to. This is what they do. It's what they've been doing. They are doing it to destroy. They are doing it to steal. And they are doing it to gatekeep normal people from being able to get a foothold in the jobs market and corporate America in this country. And of course, they sit in Congress.
2: They don't even want to name. They want to erase the word black in their attack on DEI. They want to erase the word, and they want to erase black people.
0: Speaking of which, judge blocks snap restrictions on sugary drinks and candy. Ugh. Jesse, you've been telling us the Iran conflict was tapping oil reserves all over the world and that this was about to cause a serious catastrophe. Trump said it himself. At the same time, however, you also point out that Israel wants to continue the conflict. Don't they need 200 or don't they need oil too? Won't $200 a barrel oil ruin their economy and all that? Are all of their people willing to go through the economic hardship to get Iran taken out? I think we have to focus on that part because it's a very good question. Trump came out and said what I'd been telling you for months. We desperately had to end this because the world was running out of oil and we were facing a potential global depression. Like that bad, that kind of bad. What about Israel? Israel obviously wants to keep going. Israel wants this thing to keep going. They did everything they could to, it's not a great way to say it, but it's friggin' true. They did everything they could to sabotage the peace process when Trump was trying to come up with a deal. We'd be on the cusp of a deal and Israel would kill the negotiators. We'd be on the cusp of a deal and Israel would lob a bunch of bombs. And then remember, Trump started cussing at him about it. What the beep are you doing? Trump got mad about the whole thing. You get it. Okay, so what gives? Doesn't Israel care about $200 a barrel oil? Well, of course they care about $200 a barrel oil. But remember what I told you about Trump's poll numbers in Israel? Remember, it doesn't matter. Because he's not running for office in Israel, but if you want to gauge the mood of the people, Trump was probably more popular in Israel than anybody in their government a little while ago. He just was. He's the most pro-Israel president we have ever had. Trump went from that to something like 23 points underwater with the Israeli citizens. I don't think as an American we can fully appreciate how sick the Israeli people are of being attacked all over the place, and how much October 7th made an impact on that society and how much danger they're in. The answer to your question is, I think the Israeli people are much more accepting of $200 a barrel oil if they feel like they can get their enemies off their borders. The American people, well, it's not on our borders, so they don't care. Hamas didn't launch a raid into America, so the American people don't care. The Israeli people are more committed, and they're going to keep going, by the way. How long? I don't know, but Israel's still going to go. We'll see where that goes from here. I want you to go someplace for me. I'll tell you what. Just go browse really quickly. 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

0: hate you more than a guy like Chuck Schumer will ever hate you. Chuck Schumer never thinks about you or me. We never cross his mind because he doesn't need us. He doesn't need our approval. He doesn't need our vote. Your hatred of Chuck Schumer means nothing for Chuck Schumer's power. But a guy like Bill Cassidy, think about the resentment that's built up in him. For years, he's been in political office in Louisiana. He's not some anti-communist, not even somebody who's on the right. Probably a Democrat, I would guess. I don't know that. But for years, he's had to pretend. And every day he had to show up at that gun show where you and your kids were eating hot dogs and looking at ammo prices, and he had to act like he gave a crap about you or your gun rights. That resentment was building and building and building. Every time he had to act like he gave a crap about illegal immigration, he doesn't care about America. In Bill Cassidy's mind, bring them all here. It doesn't matter. His resentment grew every single day. This applies to Tom Tillis, too. It applies to Mitch McConnell, all these types. And you see evidence of it the second they're either retiring or, in Bill Cassidy's case, lose their primary. John Cornyn, since he lost his primary, has poured really nothing but venom on you, Trump, in the United States of America. Leading up to John Cornyn's primary, I know you're probably not in Texas. If you're in Texas, you'll know what I'm about to say is true. I swear to you, every ad on the television set was a John Cornyn ad talking about Trump this and Trump that and Trump and me are friends and I love Trump and Trump loves me and Trump this and Trump that. And the split second John Cornyn lost his primary, Trump endorsed Ken Paxton right before him, but that didn't matter. He was going to lose anyway. The second John Cornyn lost his primary, he's been a petty little girl with a snipe here at Trump and a snipe there at Trump. He's so resentful of all those years he had to pretend to care about you or America first. There are quite a few red state senators who hate your guts because they have to pretend, they have to placate you. I'll give you another one. And I'm telling you this. Pay attention, Utah. John Curtis hates you. Hates you. He hates your values. He hates everything you stand for. And he really hates that he has to pretend. Because if you're going to keep getting elected in the state of Utah, you have to pretend. I would bet money, I would wager all the rice in China on it right now that John Curtis is mostly a communist at heart. I bet you he's a Democrat. I bet you John Curtis is a Democrat. But he knows, it's Utah, it's a red state. I've got to play the game. All right, you know what? Bring me a horse. I'll get on a horse. They love seeing that I'm on a horse. Oh, I hate horses. They smell. This is how these people think. And you see evidence. You see, look, the proof, is you're seeing it right now. Every time Tom Tillis's stupid face is on TV, you see it. Go look at John Cornyn's social media page. You see it. Bill Cassidy today throwing a hissy fit about the SAVE Act. You see it. They hated us forever. And now, what was it? Which one of them, Chris, was it? Was it Tom Tillis? I think it was Tom Tillis who went on the news and said that he was free, that he's finally free. If it wasn't Tillis, it was Cornyn. What, Chris? Chris said it was Cornyn. Okay. I knew it was one of them. Oh, finally, freedom. Freedom? That's right, Chris. He called it Liberation Day. Liberation Day, huh? Well, let's nail down on that. Liberation from what? If you are finally liberated, then that means you felt like you were under the yoke of something. What is John Cornyn liberated from? You know how many years he had to put on a cowboy hat in the state of Texas? How many years he had to care about all the things Texans care about? It was always a burden to him. He hated you every step of the way. stupid, lazy Republican primary voters kept sending him back because they saw him on Fox News at night. But gosh, as soon as the cameras were off, he'd sit down with his Democrat buddies in D.C. and talk about how stupid you are. He's finally liberated from having to pretend. These people. All right, now I'll get to the emails and the economy and things like that. Let me get to your pain before I do that. 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
7: 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I mean, where else can you find that geometric adhesion? 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
2: The alliance helped during the Iran conflict. I'm Lisa Lacera, Fox News. NATO Secretary General Mark Rutte says 4,000 to 5,000 American planes took off from European airports during the course of the conflict, but he admitted,
3: I do agree there's reason for disappointment, absolutely. But my argument is this. These are isolated cases.
2: President Trump has criticized NATO leaders for not paying what he says is their fair share into the alliance. Today, he said he doesn't need their money, but wants their loyalty. A closed-door lunch with President Trump and Senate Republicans grew heated.
4: A shouting match broke out between President Trump and Louisiana Senator Bill Cassidy on Capitol Hill. Cassidy says the argument erupted after the president asked about Republicans voting in favor of an Iran War Powers resolution.
5: He did not particularly care for my comments. Raised his voice. I lost my temper.
4: Cassidy says he was sticking up for Americans who have questions about the Iran war.
5: And if someone tries to bully me to say, wait a second, because I am whatever I am, I'm going to bully you, I ain't going to put up with that.
4: Cassidy lost the primary election last month to a Republican challenger endorsed by President Trump.
2: Fox's Jared Halpern of the White House. Earlier today, the president canceled a planned signing of the Affordable Housing Bill to pressure Senate Republicans to pass the Save America Act. The president downplayed the importance of that measure.
6: Lower the interest rates. You can have all the housing you want. But you have to understand, I don't want to hurt people that own houses, too. These people, for the first time in their lives, they have valuable houses. They become rich. I don't want to hurt them either.
2: 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A second powerful earthquake with a magnitude of 7.5 has struck Venezuela. America is listening to Fox News.
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2: Men who were freed from California's death row last year over prosecutorial misconduct have now filed suit against Alameda County, claiming prosecutors sought to rig juries to boost the district attorney's tough-on-crime image. Ernest Dykes filed suit today after a judge vacated his conviction. Curtis Irvin filed suit last month. Both lawsuits accused the leadership of the DA's office from the 1980s through the 2000s of failing to adequately train and supervise the prosecutors who handled murder cases. Another top general is leaving the military.
9: General Christopher Donahue, the Army's commander of forces in Europe and Africa and commander of NATO Allied Land Command, has put in his retirement papers, effective July 2nd, the latest of nearly two dozen top commanders who left or been pushed out under War Secretary Pete Hegseth. They're reported to have clashed over how the Afghan withdrawal was handled, blocked promotions, and U.S. military presence in Europe. General Donahue was the last American soldier to leave Afghanistan in 2021, led anti-terrorist missions there in Iraq